0: they didn't agree on every issue, but there was at least one they fought for.
1: We both believed that China was manipulating its currency, hurting American exports, hurting American jobs. And together, we hammered away at that issue.
0: South Carolina Governor Henry McMaster has chosen Graham's sister, Darlene Graham Nordone, as the senator's temporary replacement. A special election for a nominee will be held next month. The National Weather Service says much of the U.S. is in for another heat wave this week, with record-breaking nighttime temperatures in parts of the Midwest and Northeast. 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
0: Ukraine and nine other countries have announced they are forming a coalition to protect Europe from ballistic missiles. President Volodymyr Zelensky says our goal is to build a shared ballistic missile defense capability for Europe. The statement gave no time frame for setting up the defense system, and it said the plan remained open to other countries. This comes after President Trump said last week Ukraine can produce its own Patriot air defense systems. Two Iranian groups and another backed by Russia are being banned in the United Kingdom as threats to national security.
14: The ban's expected to be approved by British Parliament this week, apply to the GRU Volunteer Corps, controlled by Russian intelligence, Iran's paramilitary Revolutionary Guard, and the IMCR, Islamic Movement of the Companions of the Right. It's claimed responsibility for 7 attacks in the UK and others in Belgium and the Netherlands, including fires at synagogues, Jewish charity ambulances, and a Persian language media organization critical of Iran's government. No one's reported hurt in any of those fires. The bans make it easier to prosecute, with a potential life sentence for anyone committing violence on their behalf. Chris Foster, Fox News.
0: The operator of the Keystone Pipeline has agreed to pay a nearly $27 million penalty over a 2022 oil spill in Kansas. Canada-based South Bow would also spend about $40 million to prevent future accidents. The leak dumped nearly 13,000 barrels of heavy crude oil into a creek in Washington County, about 150 miles northwest of Kansas City. Sam Neill has died.
15: Neill brought the character Dr. Alan Grant to life in the Jurassic Park franchise and also starred in the series Peaky Blinders, The Portable Door, The Piano, and The Hunt for Red October. His family says in a statement, "The loss was sudden and unexpected, but blessed by the fact that Sam remained cancer-free." The New Zealand actor announced in April he beat cancer after undergoing treatment for stage 3 lymphoma.
0: Fox's Monica DeLuca, I'm Lisa Lucero. This is Fox News.
16: Dearest Mother, how I dread summer, especially after last year. First, there was the unfortunate fireworks incident. My superior officers certainly took a dim view of wiping out the county's sorghum crop. Then, I was particularly vexed when many of the men either ignored or did not listen to my Leaves of Three lecture. They have been coated in so much pink calamine lotion, they look like escapees from the Barbie movie. And now, in an effort to deal with the oppressive heat, the men have taken to going shirtless. I now regret not making calisthenics mandatory. It has been interesting, though, on a scientific basis, to note how quickly they have gone from Casper White to Lobster Red. Which brings me to your care package. As one, the men beg you to send more jars of possum fat. In the current crisis, it is less a culinary aid than it is first aid. As always, I remain yours in service and victory, Captain G.S. Dunker.
17: 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Find out first.
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19: Of a nondescript building, we've once again made contact with our leader, Mike.

and 3, our power hour. At the bottom of the hour, we'll be taking some calls. Those who want to get in wisely call early and they wait. I do my best to get to you. We don't have any guests, so that shouldn't be a problem. I will be on Hannity tonight, 9 p.m. Eastern Time. I hope you'll join us. And let's see here. Bear with me. Bear with me. Yep. Okay, so this guy, excuse me, cholera is really acting up today, Mr. Producer. Washington Free Beacon, another one of the great sites out there. Abdul Al-Sayed, he's running for the Democrat nomination for the Senate in Michigan. And, you know, it drives me crazy that these Marxist Islamists who hate this country, who are very evil, even have a shot at winning these seats. It's just crazy. Abdul Al-Sayed wants Medicare for all from cradle to grave. His psychiatrist wife does not accept Medicare or any insurance at all. Did you know that, Mr. Reducer? Wow. You might call him a hypocrite. All of these guys are. They're all very wealthy, or they tend to be. But they have no intention of doing what they want the rest of us to do. Dr. Sarah Jakukaku appears to have scrubbed an FAQ from her practice's website reading, "Do you accept my insurance?" The answer is no. Left-wing Michigan Senate candidate Abdul Al-Sayed supports universal health care through a single-payer Medicare for All system. I want to get into that in a second, too. That would cover every American from cradle to grave, quote-unquote. His wife, psychiatrist Sarah Jakukaku, you think I'm kidding? J-U-K-A-K-U. How do you pronounce it? Close enough, right? Does not take Medicare or any other insurance plan, forcing her patients to pay out of pocket for the services they receive. She also appears to have scrubbed a portion of the frequently asked questions page on her website, making clear she does not accept insurance. But her husband wants everybody to be on single payer. Jakukaku, who has a medical degree from Columbia University, figures, and a master's from the University of Oxford, figures again, worked as co-chief of psychiatry at the University of Michigan Health, which does accept Medicare, before starting her own Ann Arbor, Michigan-based practice, Mind Work Psychiatry, in 2024. The following March, Jakukaku opted out of Medicare, records show, meaning she cannot build a program and requires Medicare patients to pay out of pocket. They sound like capitalist pigs, Mr. Producer. The same goes for patients with private insurance plans, though they can often submit bills to their providers and recoup some of the costs, but she won't accept private insurance either. Jakukaku's private practice and her financial arrangement with her patients stand in stark contrast to the vision Al-Sayed has articulated on the campaign trail about the way the healthcare system should work. Sounds like she's an oligarch. Oh, yes. Maybe an autocrat. He's argued that, quote, your healthcare shouldn't depend on who signs your paycheck, unquote. And that, quote, we can and must guarantee healthcare from cradle to grave, unquote. Under Jakukaku's insurance policies, a prospective patient's ability to receive psychiatric treatment does depend on who signs his or her paycheck, both because low-income patients are almost certainly unable to pay for her services out of pocket, because those with pricier employer-provided plans are more likely to be reimbursed for a portion of out-of-network psychiatric care. Al-Sayed has also expressed concern that people with serious mental illness, unlike him, of course, regularly, quote-unquote, fall out of care because of transitions in health insurance. There are indications that Jakukaku is aware of the tension between her livelihood and her husband's political propaganda. The What to Expect page on her website directs prospective

the patients to read the FAQ, the FAQ section before booking a consultation. Quote, noting that Dr. Jackaku is out of network for all insurance companies. A Google preview of the section shows the question, do you accept my insurance? No. But it's no longer on Jackaku's FAQ page, indicating she has removed it. Now, Jackaku's verified profile on Psychology Today, a directory through which psychiatrists can advertise their services, also appears to have been amended. A Google preview from the profile states, MindWork Psychiatry is not in network with any insurance company and operates as a fee-for-service practice. The quote is no longer listed on the profile. Al-Sayed has discussed his wife's occupation and lamented that it's not normally well compensated. In a 2020 interview with the National Alliance of Mental Illness, he said, my wife's a psychiatrist. And we talk about the fact that a lot of folks don't do psychiatry because it's not as well recompensed as other practices simply because it's undervalued in the system. And I quoted him. In the same interview, he cited, quote, serious mental illness and death by suicide as reasons to build a system that recognizes the importance of treating mental illness. Neither Al-Sayed's campaign nor Jackaku responded to requests for comment. Now, Jackaku specializes in anxiety disorders, psychoses, and culturally informed care. The hell does that mean? Among other areas of interest, according to her website, she's helped inform Al-Sayed's views on Medicare for All, in addition to forwards from Bernie Sanders, Stalinist, and Premier Jayapal, Stalinist. Al-Sayed's 2021 book, Medicare for All, A Citizen's Guide, includes the acknowledgement, quote, Abdul is deeply grateful for Dr. Sarah Jackaku's never-ending patience and support, unquote. Jackaku is also featured in some of Al-Sayed's campaign materials. In a January video posted to Instagram, Jackaku, that would be his wife, recounted needing to take leave as a medical resident after the birth of a daughter. She credited the union with helping her navigate that process. To be a protected working class is important, she said. Al-Sayed, like Jackaku, attended medical school at Columbia, though he didn't complete a residency and has never been licensed to practice medicine. No, he's busy protesting, I'm sure. He's nonetheless referred to himself as a physician, even though he's not, on the campaign trail, even as his hands-on experience, quote-unquote, treating patients, appears to be a short clinical rotation called a sub-internship at a small hospital, where he said his job was to be the, like, worst doctor on the team, and I quote him, and he was cosplaying a doctor, Politico reported. In other words, a fake, a fraud, and a phony. Perfect senator, don't you think, from Michigan? Al-Sayed has pushed Medicare for All since he ran for governor in 2018. He voluntarily released his tax returns during that campaign, saying, you should know everybody where all your money is. First of all, is that English? You should show everybody where all your money is. They showed the Al-Sayed and Jackaku, or Jackaku, earned $237,000 in adjusted gross income in 2016. Al-Sayed has not released his tax returns while running for the Senate, but it's clear he and Jackaku are much wealthier than they were when Al-Sayed first ran for statewide office. In addition to Jackaku's private practice, Al-Sayed was paid tens of thousands of dollars for speeches in 2024, including to the left-wing Ford Foundation in New York. Let me stop there. The Ford Foundation is left-wing. Set up by the Ford family. What happens is the left insinuates, secretes itself into these foundations and takes them over. The Rockefeller Foundation is now a leftist foundation. The Ford Foundation is a leftist foundation. They have training. They have all kinds of methodologies that they use to take over these multi-billion dollar generational foundations and then use them as they do. Sick, isn't it? And the couple owns two rental properties, one in Ann Arbor and one in Bangalore, India, with a combined value of 750,000

0: million dollars, according to SIE's 2025 financial disclosure, which, unlike his tax returns, reports income in broad ranges rather than precise amounts. He's another very wealthy Islamist whose roots go overseas, much like Mandami. SIE filed an extension allowing him to withhold his most recent financial disclosure. Listen to this. Until after his August primary election against Representative Haley Stevens. And why would the law do that? Why would it allow them to get an extension so they don't file their most recent financial disclosure until after the Democrat primary? What the hell is that? Now, Al-Sayed said during a recent primary debate that he sought the extension not to avoid transparency, but because taxes get complicated. Does he not have an accountant? Sure he does. Taxes get complicated, you know. So there you go. He's running for the Democrat nomination to the United States Senate. Two big-time hypocrites. The wife doesn't take one penny in medical insurance, whether it's Medicare, Medicaid, or private insurance. Just give me the cash. Give me the cash. You capitalist pig in the worst country in the face of the earth. Give me the cash. I don't care if health care is unaffordable. Give me the cash. But your husband does. Okay, clean the website. Clean the website. But give me the cash. I'll be right back.
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4: Data centers were a major issue in Kentucky's recent primary elections at the county level. Voters in several communities pushed back against projects that they believed threatened local quality of life. Candidates who opposed data center developments performed well in a number of local races, particularly in Oldham County, where residents successfully fought a proposed facility last year. Now, this reflects national public opinion. Recent polling found that large majorities of Americans oppose data centers built in their communities. Now, concerns range from massive electricity and water usage to noise, transparency, and public impacts on utility bills. As more companies look to Kentucky for expansion, voters are making it clear that economic development cannot come at the expense of community trust and local control.
3: Find us on Facebook and Twitter at CPC4Kentucky and on the web at CommonwealthPolicyCenter.org.
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Bernie, you can send me the link so I can see what's going on the call board there, if you don't mind. All right, Wynette Global. Israel provided Gaza with triple the food it needed during the ceasefire, report reveals. Anyone who ignores these facts, and I'm quoting, is amplifying Hamas propaganda. Kogat report says food, water, medical supplies entering Gaza outpaced international benchmarks from October 2025 to June 2026, disputing claims of widespread shortages. As time goes on, you see more and more of these reports that there was not genocide, which we knew, but independent outside reports, plenty of food, which we knew, Hamas was stealing it, selling it, using it. The humanitarian situation in the Gaza Strip remained stable during the ceasefire from October 25 through June 2026, and aid deliveries significantly exceeded needs identified by the UN and other international bodies, according to a new report published last Thursday. The report by the Coordinator of Government Activities in the Territories, GOGAT, the defense body responsible for civilian affairs in the Palestinian territories, focused on food security, water, sanitation, hygiene, and medical responses. Well, much more than they needed. What happened to it? According to GOGAT, about 1.78 million tons of food entered Gaza between the start of the ceasefire and June 7, 2026, roughly three times the requirements defined by the World Food Program. The report said that even excluding private sector shipments, humanitarian food assistance exceeded defined needs. Kogat said food prices in Gaza fell about 72% between September 2025 and May 2026. Alongside steep drops in prices for staples, including flour, rice, lentils, vegetables, and eggs. It said current prices are driven mainly by internal market conditions, including Hamas taxes and control over commercial distribution. So Hamas taxes the food that comes in. It's not theirs to tax, and determines the distribution. The report said Gaza receives more than 70,000 cubic meters of water a day through pipelines, desalination facilities, and other infrastructure exceeding international humanitarian standards. By the way, this reminds me when we were in Israel, and it's not just this time, but other times, when you drive down the main highway between Jerusalem and Tel Aviv, you look on one of the sides, one side, the left or the right, and they typically have, you know, Palestinian communities on one side, Israeli communities on the other, or Jewish communities on the other. You should see these Palestinian homes. Have you ever been there, Mr. Producer? You would be shocked. They are big. They're like compounds. They're huge. They're huge. And I said, well, where did all this stuff come from? And I'm not overstating it, folks. These are huge places. Kogat also said Gaza's healthcare system remains operational with more than 18,000 tons of medicines. Just all of this is pouring in thanks to the Israelis who allow it in.

medicine and food and clean water. They have electricity. And this is of a group of people who slaughtered Israelis. Major General Yoram Halevi, the coordinator of the government activities in the territory, said the report was released to counter what he described as Hamas efforts to distort the humanitarian picture in Gaza. Wow, the influencers and the podcasters, this would very much upset Joe Rogan and Theo Von and Piers Morgan and his yellow teeth. Against the backdrop of Hamas' ongoing attempts, together with the other actors, to distort the humanitarian picture in the Gaza Strip, we decided to publish this report in order to present the international community with the full factual picture, he said. The data are clear and leave no room for doubt. Throughout the ceasefire, humanitarian stability was maintained in the Gaza Strip, and the volume of aid entering the territory significantly exceeded humanitarian requirements. Yeah, by three times. Anyone who ignores these facts is amplifying Hamas's propaganda, which exploits the humanitarian space for its military and governing purposes. COGAT will continue to work together with its international partners in accordance with Israel's security interests to expand the humanitarian response. Now, there's lots of video out there of how Hamas is executing summarily, torturing, beating individuals who it says doesn't support Hamas. Now, that doesn't get the kind of attention it needs, does it? That's not at the forefront of people's minds. 44% of Muslims in America support Hamas or have a favorable view of Hamas? Really? Well, that seems to be kind of problematic in our own country. Yes. Wow. What are they doing here? I don't know. Why isn't anybody doing anything about it? I don't know. Just acquiescing to this. That is a disaster. By the way, the Houthis are striking back at Saudi Arabia for daring to strike the Houthis in Yemen. So that's going on too. We'll be right back.

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1: How you doing? Gold entered 2026 after a historic year. 53 new all-time highs, record annual demand, and an average price up 44% year over year, then pushed past $5,500 an ounce in January. And right now it's pulled back a little bit because that's the nature of markets, period. But this market, in some ways, is very unique. It's moving in one direction, north, up. But it does so a little bit of a zigzag, and you want to hit the zag. The pullback. Many Wall Street analysts are telling clients this may be a window before gold pushes back toward new highs. This is very important. Meanwhile, silver's on track for a sixth straight year structural supply deficit. Now, what does that mean? Well, it's an industrial metal in addition to precious metal. So you've got demands for it. Polar, EVs, electronics, other industrial demands still pulling heavily on the market as well as people investing in it. And gold's pullback has been fueled by fading Fed rate hopes. You know, people are hoping they would cut. 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So gold is a big story in 2026, and same with silver. Central banks are still out adding gold. Poland and China among the recent buyers. They're dropping currencies. And the Fed's holding rates steady. 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
1: Welcome home, Mark.
0: Thank you.
1: I hope you had a wonderful trip with your wife to your son's engagement in Israel, and that it was safe, and I'm glad.
0: The engagement was in New York, believe it or not.
1: I thought it was in Israel. I'm sorry.
0: But we were in Israel a couple of weeks ago.
1: Sound.
0: Thank you.
1: Anyway, the point... You never had to worry about where Lindsey Graham stood on issues.
0: No.
1: He stood his ground, never backed down, and, he didn't, and just like you, Mark, you always know where you are on issues, just like Lindsey Graham.
0: When you have real principles and belief systems, and you've been raised on them, and you put them to the test of time, it's not that hard. You just don't go with the group and go with the fad and the isolationism and all that. No. You got to be wide-eyed about this stuff and really process it and use your noggin to figure it out. And I don't think it's that hard. It just takes a little bit of foresight and a little bit of guts.
1: Right, because I quoted a couple of quick examples, like he was a... House manager on the Clinton impeachment.
0: Yeah. Remember I criticized that? Because I said he left out the most important count, and that was lying in front of the judge. And I remember seeing, this is years and years ago, as you can tell.
1: Right.
0: And I remember bumping into him, and he said, I know you're upsetting me for leaving that count out. I said, no, I just think it was foolish. That was your strongest count.
1: Right.
0: I remember that day.
1: And then also on the Kavanaugh...
0: Yeah.
1: Hearings. He didn't. He took it to the Democrats. He didn't. He stood up to them, and he turned that hearing around. He wasn't going to let them, you know, pull their stunts.
0: Mm-hmm. No, you're exactly right, my friend. All right. Great call. We much appreciate you, Houston. Houston's under attack now as I speak by these Islamists. I call them fortresses because that's basically what we're talking about. These are segregated communities. Sharia law rules, not the American Constitution, not state or federal law. And no country can survive this, ladies and gentlemen. If you don't have assimilation into a common culture, it's not going to happen. No country can survive this. It just can't. Let's go to Fred, Kansas City, Kansas, the great KCMO. Fred, go right ahead, please.
2: Yeah, condolences to Lindsey Graham's family.
0: Amen.
2: And I want to remind everybody, this is one of the greatest patriots, fighters for the United States that we've ever had. You can disagree with him on something, but where he stood for, what he stood for, America, God, everything was good for everybody. There's never been a debate. That's very rare.
0: And have you noticed the Islamist Marxist left and the isolationist woke right, neo-fascist, they just hate him. And what's amazing to me, the woke right neo-fascists pretend to be America first. No, they're not. Lindsey Graham was never a warmonger. Lindsey Graham wanted to

0: support our allies. He wanted to support the people in Ukraine and Israel, Taiwan, and Iran. He wasn't a warmonger. He stood up against these thugs, these murderous thugs, whether it was Putin or Xi or whether it was the Islamist regime and so forth and so on. He stood up for our allies, and those people love him overseas. They love him, just like the people of South Carolina do. And, no, he was quintessential American. This is a man who grew up Baptist, who grew up in a church, and very much like Mike Huckabee and others, and Pastor John Hagee, my dear friend, and Huckabee's our dear friend, too, and, of course, Lindsay was, and their connection to the Holy Land, their connection to Christianity, their connection to Jews is a faith connection as well as a connection with allies. Thank you for your call, my friend. I appreciate it. Let's go to Bill, Colorado Springs, Colorado. How are you, Bill?
1: I'm doing well, Mark. Thanks for taking my call.
0: You bet.
1: Long-time listener, first-time caller.
0: Thank you, sir.
1: Your comments about the Islamists, and in particular the imam that you were describing. When I took the oath of office as a young naval officer and swore to protect the Constitution against all enemies, foreign and domestic, mm-hmm. I'm just not quite sure why we can't label and identify people like that as domestic enemies and mm-hmm. then take whatever action would be appropriate, because I really do, I've been listening to you a lot talking about the Islamist threat, the enemies within. So with that as the oath of office for the military, I'm just not sure why.
0: Yeah, you're not getting it, and neither am I. And it's just infuriating when we elect these politicians. I'm talking about even in red towns and red states. They're not lifting a finger to stop this stuff. And they should. And if it takes a case that goes all the way to the Supreme Court, then go for it, whatever it takes.
1: Right. Because in my early days on a cruiser, did the Grenada operation while we were there, the Beirut barracks got bombed, and we went straight from Grenada to the coast of Beirut, mm-hmm. off the coast of Beirut for about a month and a half. So all this stuff hits close to home.
0: I bet it does. I'm sorry. Remember that the barracks and 241 Marines. All right, Bill. Thank you for your service. You're a good man. I appreciate it. And I agree. And it's going to take you folks showing up, I hate to tell you, at these zoning meetings, at these school board meetings, at these other things here. That's what it's going to take. Because these politicians are not doing us any favors right now. Let's go to Joseph, Fairfield, Connecticut, Sirius XM Satellite. Joseph, how are you?
2: Hello, Mark. Doing well. Wanted to mention about what fossil fuels are and how the fact that the Marcellus Shell oil from New York State all the way down to West Virginia, through Pennsylvania, Ohio, has even more natural gas than Qatar that you're talking about. But first, let me talk about something else. I lived in the Bronx, New York City, for 40 years. I left it in 95. And the demographics in the last 15 years, when I go back to my neighborhood in the Bronx, is totally different. Your analysis and assessment of what's going on, what Mondami is doing in a stealthy way, is absolutely correct. There weren't any Muslims in my neighborhood. There was mostly Italian, Jewish, Irish, Puerto Rican, blacks. And it's changed in the last 15 years, maybe 20. Unbelievable. There's over a million Muslims, totally different demographics. Okay, fine, whatever it is. But that's his plan, and you are absolutely correct. He's doing that to New York City. He doesn't care about the billionaires leaving. In fact, he's pushing them out so that he can make it an Islamic state. Absolutely right, Mark. Now, in terms of the natural gas, remember, it's not a fossil fuel because these natural gases, methane, propane, ethane, are found throughout every planet in our solar system. How do we know that? Spectrophotometric methods. Remember, I was a chemistry professor for many years. So we know that. So to call it a fossil fuel is misnaming it and giving it a different propaganda machine. In terms of the natural gas that we have absolutely more.
0: Where do you get natural gas from?
2: Excuse me?
0: Where do you get natural gas from?
2: Natural gas,

0: which is methane, CH4. It's in the earth and it's been made, and it doesn't come from the
1: It's in the ground, right?
0: Yes, it's in the ground.
1: It's fair to say that this little country has reservoirs of this, isn't it?
0: Yes, they
1: That's
0: have
1: what
0: a lot,
1: I read.
0: But we have even more. And I think the fact...
1: Yeah, but we have even more, but these people are husbanding these resources and spending them in our country.
0: Yes.
1: Whether we have more or not.
0: Well, the reason they're doing that is because they put a stop to our natural gas drilling by the propaganda machine.
1: But not anymore.
0: But he wants to drill, he wants to get the Constitution pipeline built to New York State from Pennsylvania. And
1: even if we do all this, Joseph, there's still going to be Qatar, and Qatar's still going to have hundreds of billions of dollars, and they're still going to spend it in the United States. Even if they were getting it from granite, they would still be doing it.
0: But if we increased, Mark, if we increased the supply of natural gas on the world market, that could hinder them.
1: I'm not opposed to supply and demand, and I think we should do exactly what you're saying. What I'm trying to say is they're still going to have billions and billions and billions of dollars to spend to do what they want to do.
0: Okay.
1: We're not going to have a complete monopoly on it. We're going to have a bigger share of it, which is a great thing. But they don't just sell it to us. I'm not even talking about who they sell it to. I'm talking about the fact that they sell it and they get billions and billions of dollars.
0: Right, and they use that to stop us from drilling. I remember in the 1970s, when I was in California, they had oil wells everywhere, and that was put a stop to it because of...
1: Right in the middle of L.A.
0: Yeah, a phony environmental movement that was going on, putting nasty tones on what oil is and how toxic it is. And so that OPEC can sell us theirs. And that's when Iran, in 79, got all their money to do their...
1: Don't get mad, I got to go. But you're always great, which is why I spend 5 or 6 minutes with you. You're very good. Call again. I appreciate it. 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

to get him on Hannity in about 10-15 minutes. I'm sure you want to watch that. Mr. Producer wants to watch it. I'm sure he wants to watch it. Oh, yeah. We got a lot going on. I want to talk about Lindsay mostly, quite frankly. President says U.S. military will strike Iran hard tonight. And in fact, I believe that's going on now. CENTCOM begins strikes on Iran after Trump says U.S. military will hit them hard. He said he was not interested in answering a question about whether Israel will intervene in the strikes tonight. U.S. will hit Iran hard tonight and tomorrow. We're going to hit them very hard tonight. We're going to hit them hard tomorrow, and there's not a damn thing they can do about it. They have nothing, he said. At 4:45 p.m. Eastern Time today, Central Command began launching a third consecutive night of strikes against Iran. These strikes will continue imposing a heavy cost on Iranian forces, says Central Command, and degrade their ability to attack innocent civilians. And I just wish we would arm those innocent civilians. Again and again, I say the same thing. And I don't know. Shortly after U.S. CENTCOM announced on Twitter that U.S. Central Command began launching the third consecutive night of strikes against Iran,

0: in the Pickaxe Mountain, a highly fortified nuclear site. 1 mile south of Natanz Nuclear Complex in Iran could be the target of a nice big fat shot, quote unquote. He added that Iran is not doing well with its nuclear situation. Every time we hear about it, we blow it up. But we'll probably give Pickaxe a shot relatively soon. Now, that mountain is a heavily fortified site, host to deeply buried tunnel complexes. That's what's going on tonight, I believe. Well, ladies and gentlemen, we salute our armed forces, police officers, firefighters, emergency personnel, ICE, our truckers. We salute the men and women in Israel, the men and women in Ukraine, the men and women in Iran. And we give our best to the Lindsey Graham family, and God bless them. And, of course, you, the American people, the best of the best. I'll see you in a few minutes on Fox on Hannity. Good night.
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4: Another round. I'm Lisa Lucera, Fox News. Renewed U.S. airstrikes against Iran are not easing up.
5: President Trump informed Congress last week that new military action against Iran has commenced following a brief ceasefire.
6: And we're hitting them very hard, and it'll continue, and we'll see what happens. But we're knocking out all of their offensive capability.
5: The president is also reimposing a naval blockade on Iran's ports. Still, he tells me a deal to end the conflict is possible.
6: Yeah, I think it does, sure, I do.
5: President Trump says the U.S. will take over the critical Strait of Hormuz and be compensated by countries relying on the narrow waterway.
4: Fox's Jared Halpern at the White House. The U.S. military says the number of dead in the Iran conflict has risen to 14, with the death of a Navy pilot in a helicopter crash earlier this month. The number of wounded now at 414. The Navy initially described the July 1st chopper crash in the Arabian Sea as an emergency landing. The Department of Homeland Security facing intense scrutiny after a man was shot and killed in Maine this morning.
7: Maine Independent Senator Angus King said he was told by Secretary of Homeland Security Mark Wayne Mullen the motorist shot and killed by an ICE agent was not the subject of a federal warrant being executed. The man killed is said to be a Colombian native who moved his car during a confrontation with agents that was deemed provocative.
4: Fox's Grinnell Scott. Senator King says he was told the man was ordered to leave the U.S., but at least two advocacy groups say he was legally allowed to work in the U.S. President Trump has reduced the size of two national monuments in Utah. Bears Ears and Grand Staircase Escalante National Monuments have ancient cliff dwellings and scenic dwellings, as well as coal and uranium deposits that state officials want made available for development.

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0: The Trump administration vows to dismantle the International Criminal Court.
4: Secretary of State Marco Rubio says the International Criminal Court is waging a war against the U.S.
5: Not with bullets or missiles, but with statutes, compacts, and the force of so-called international law.
4: Announcing a campaign to disable the ICC's ability to operate, which includes travel bans and increased sanctions.
5: This administration will not sit by as the ICC and its allies seek to threaten our people. If they believe they can deprive us of our sovereignty, we will teach them the full meaning of American resolve.
4: The Trump administration has pushed back against the ICC trying to investigate the conduct of U.S. soldiers in Afghanistan and Israel's actions against Palestinians. Kristen Goodwin, Fox News.
0: A wealthy Southern California community is searching for answers after an alarming number of rare cancer cases strike children living there.
6: In Orange County's Ladera Ranch, at least six children are diagnosed with Ewing sarcoma, a rare disease that affects about 200 children nationwide each year. Families say the volume of chemicals being sprayed across the community has become impossible to ignore. They say their own investigation shows a connection involving the rampant use of pesticides. Researchers previously explored possible associations between pesticide exposure and certain childhood cancers, including Ewing sarcoma. But no direct causal relationship has been confirmed. Roxanne Evans, Fox News.
0: Health officials in Michigan say there are now more than 2,600 cases linked to an outbreak of Cyclospora, an intestinal infection that often occurs through contaminated food or water, an increase of more than 1,000 cases since the last update on Friday. I'm Lisa Lacera. This is Fox News.

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5: Lindsey Graham was definitely on your side when it comes to Iran and the threat, them not having a nuclear weapon. It looks like they're back at their business trying to take over the Strait. What's your response?
6: Well, we're taking over the Strait. They have nothing. They've got nothing. So, something that nobody knows, yesterday they had an 11-hour meeting. Everything's 11 hours.

0: guys. You know, you can't settle a one sentence in 1 hour and 1 minute. It should be 1 minute. And everything was agreed to yesterday. And they leave the room and they call back and they say, we had to make a couple of changes. I said, changes? They got to make changes? We're not going to make changes. Always changes. They just, you know, they're professional negotiators. That's all they are. That's, I don't even call them good at it. They haven't gotten anything. They didn't get nothing from me. But if you look for 47 years, they've been tapping people along, presidents. Every president got tapped along, didn't do anything, and they became more and more powerful. This should have been done 47 years ago. Shouldn't have been allowed to start. But Clinton let him go, and Bush let him go. Everybody let him go, and Obama was the worst of all because Obama actually went to their side. Obama, because, you know, he's a, well, let's leave that for another time. He was terrible. And he allowed them, he allowed Iran to, but he gave them $1.7 billion in cash, in green cash, put in satchels in an airplane and brought to Iran. $1.7 billion, do you know what that is? Did you ever see $1 million in cash? This is $1.7 billion. It took up an entire Boeing 757. And they flew it to Tehran and they gave it to people that were waiting at a plane. Can you imagine these people? They never saw money and now all of a sudden they've got $1.7 billion in cash. And he gave them hundreds of billions of dollars in cash and everything else. And he went to their side. And because of that, they built, they became much more powerful because of Obama. And Biden, who was the vice president, but he probably had nothing to say because he was not such a stupid person. But then Biden, you know, when Biden came in,
1: he's never going to let
0: him. And then I held him down and stopped him. And,
1: you know, a hot second
0: PO, I stopped it.
1: He's going to kick him.
0: And stopped it really.
1: He's a stupid person.
0: Really powerfully. I ended.
1: Just a crazy weekend of news because we've got the latest with Iran that we're going to unpack. And then we're also going to get into this. Well, I'll get into what's next for that Senate seat in South Carolina. But I'm sure at this point you've heard Lindsey Graham out of nowhere passes away. Now, what I had read is that he had had some health issues. I know everybody wants to think that there's a conspiracy and everything, and it's understandable considering what we lived through with COVID and then what you see with Podcastistan and all of their attempts to be conspiracist in place of analysis. But with this, because I've had friends, I've lost, and I mean, they were significantly older than me, but I lost three friends. One of them was a former boss to this very similar issue, and all of them had health issues beforehand. And apparently he was dealing with high blood pressure. I would go so far as to say he probably had maybe some other, maybe hospital visits or something before. Usually, I mean, don't you typically do ever? I mean, I just, from people that I know and my personal experience, but regardless, good heavens, what a shock. And I mean, goodness. So Lindsey Graham has passed away, and now they're trying to figure out who the replacement is. I have to tell you, the most Lindsey Graham headline I think that I've ever seen is this headline that is in from, I think it was on Fox. It said Fox interrupts their coverage on the death of Lindsey Graham to announce that the U.S. is carrying out a new round of strikes on Iran. And I thought that is the most Lindsey Graham thing I think I've ever heard in my life. Isn't it, though? That's a very Lindsey Graham headline. They announced his death is interrupted by strikes. It's just so perfect in terms of the timing for that. So welcome to the radio program. Dana Lash with you. And you can watch it on YouTube and X. Rumble is absolute garbage. And the moment I can delete my entire account and everything off of Rumble, I will, because it's just trash. It's literally worse than like the most progressive dumpster fire ever. I hate Rumble with the burning passion of a thousand suns. It's a POS. Anyway, moving on. And everyone thinks it's okay just because it's conservative and it's run like absolute feces by people who have no idea WTF what they're doing, and I'll tell them to their face. Anyway, so as soon as we can, we're going to delete everything off of Rumble because it's literally just like the anus of the internet. All right, you can quote me on that.

0: as we move, because this with Lindsey Graham, who's going to, I mean, did you know? Let me just tell you a couple of things. I like Lindsey Graham with the Supreme Court stuff with Kavanaugh, because he really helped shepherded Kavanaugh through all of that. And he was a real, I know people have their issues with Lindsey Graham. And I know it's a hot thing for ditzy cable news rejects to be like, Lindsey Graham, when they've never said anything about it before. And they're just like, they're repeating what they hear on the internet. God help us. We live in the stupidest era ever. But the background of him, he was 33 years in the Air Force, a retired colonel that had earned a Bronze Star. Did you know that?
1: No.
0: I didn't either. And he also apparently was the poorest person in the Senate and stayed that way. 170-something thousand a year for his salary, and he just stayed that way. He didn't care about making us. So he wasn't doing the insider trading that the rest of them were doing, apparently. So he served for over 30 years in the military. He got into the Senate in 1994 with the Gingrich thing, when they had the conservative revolution there. And they had the Gingrich wing take over the House. So he started in the House in 94, and then he ended up going into the Senate. But man alive. And Bronze Star. But he ruled for a long time. He had one of the poorest and stayed one of the poorest in the Senate. I mean, I think, they were comparing him to the richest guy in the Senate, which I think is Jim Justice, and he's worth way over $60 million. And Graham, nothing. So he's got he was a lawyer as well in Air Force. So he was, served consistently. And apparently, the people in his district voted for him time and time again for a reason. But the paramedics were called to his house. The 911 call apparently was released. And I think TMZ had images, which I'm not going to repost here in this medium because it's a little, the dude's intubated and he's on a gurney coming out of his house. But 71 years old, apparently they had a 911 call. And he apparently had said prior to collapsing that he was feeling unwell. And the call came in, said he was 71 years old. Everybody knew it was Lindsey Graham's address for his house, but apparently it was an aortic dissection. So it was basically a tear in the inner layer of the aorta. And in his case, plaque buildup weakened those walls, which apparently created the tear. And so they are still doing the toxicology report. They said microscopic testing. And that's fine. I think that's, well and good to do. I mean, just the day before he was on camera, he actually met with Zelensky and was discussing issues with Russia and Ukraine. So I know there's a lot of theories. And then they had a bunch of FBI that showed up to his house, to his residence. And there's tons of photos of that. And Kash Patel said that they're going to make sure any investigation, et cetera. They're not doing it, I think, for suspicion. I think that FBI just wanted to show that they were there, the scene was secure, et cetera. But I know some people were saying, he died out of the blue. He died out of the blue. There were obviously some flags there suggesting that not all was well with regards to his health. Clearly. So this was cut eight. Listen to this. This is just some of the... Apparently, he kind of brushed it off when he was told to go see a doctor. Watch.
2: Grueling trip. So if he has, if he does have heart problems and that... That's something that maybe they didn't pick up on or they didn't know about before, then that can be tough. And then you land and he called a few people and he said, I'm not feeling well, not feeling great. If I don't feel great, after he had an interview on Sunday morning, if I don't feel great Sunday afternoon, I'll call the doctor and I'll go to the doctor. And then he died on Saturday night and the EMS got to his house. I think a staffer called after he had complained of some chest pains and they get to his house and they had to knock down the door because it was deadbolted.
3: He was already in cardiac arrest.
2: That's right.
3: So they tried to work on him and they pronounced him dead at the hospital. So they're finishing up that autopsy. The toxicology part of that isn't done, but as we get more detail, they plan on releasing that to the public.
0: So, and this, obviously, because apparently he had heart issues. I understand the conspiracy theories with it, especially since somebody, Alexander Dugin, who was the wart on the backside of

Russia. Alexander Dugin said that he, four months ago, he said that Lindsey Graham should be, quote, flattened. That's what he said verbatim. So I know a lot of people read that, and they're like, oh my gosh, was he killed by the Russians? Because this wouldn't be the first time that they did something. I know that all of the gutter trash that political OnlyFans that on podcasts to stand, that they like to, you know, wax fantasy about Russia and communists. But, I mean, you know, just saying, we're just asking questions. So I get why there's some conspiracy theories. The conspiracy theories, by the way, work against podcasts to stand. So I'm going to be fully honest with you. I'm inclined to lean into that because I loathe these people with the burning passion of a thousand suns. So I'm really inclined to lean into that and accuse all of them of murdering Lindsey Graham. That being said, I'm going to be very honest with you about it. I'm just telling you how I feel. Because I think all those people are absolute trash and they're a stain on humanity's existence on this rock. That being said, I also think that, you know, cardiac issues rarely give, they do have advance warning. There are some red flags there. And it seems as though it was a perfect storm of ignoring it. And he was apparently a workaholic. I mean, he didn't feel well and he was, you know, taking international flights. So, coming through it, Trump really liked him. So I will say this, and I doubt that Trump is going to allow Lindsey Graham to go under the dirt without a full and thorough investigation and some of the other people in Trump's orbit, because Lindsey Graham was viewed as sort of the avatar of, the best way I can put it is maybe I don't want to say interventionist, because I feel like that's a little bit hyperbole in describing his position, although we never really, we didn't line up entirely, but I would say the interventionist faction, he was sort of viewed as the avatar for that. So there's some questions there. I understand all of it with the conspiracy theories. We're going to come back to this. We also have the media reactions. Canna pulled a stunt in Israel and tried to spark an international incident. We're going to talk about that, because just as you wouldn't have a member of a foreign government, be it from the UK, Israel, Ireland, wherever the hell, France, you wouldn't have Emmanuel Macron go down to the southern border and then walk into an active operation involving border patrol and then be detained, meaning you're just paused and asked questions. But Ro Khanna thought he could do that in an exclusion zone over near Gaza, and then he decided to make a big thing about it. We're going to talk about that and break that down. The latest with World Cup, we've got Islamism, immigration, and so much more as we move. 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
19: And now, all of the news you would probably miss. It's time for Dana's Quick Five.
0: You guys, I'm really depressed about this one. Sam Neill. Best, I mean, he was known for Jurassic Park. He was known for Event Horizon.

0: I mean, there's a million movies that he's been in. Passed away, 78 years old. My first thought was, he was 78 years old? When did that happen? When did he just turn 78?
1: Right after 77.
0: That's just so weird to me. Because he's just, seen, you know how you have some of those actors that seem like they should just stay the same age? Like Laura Dern's another one. Laura Dern is always going to be Ellie from Jurassic Park, and she's always going to stay that age. And I just don't see her as any, you know what I mean? It's weird. I don't know. But 78 years old, and he apparently, I mean, he had health issues, but he wanted to make another movie, apparently. Bison, beware of them. Although, I will say, normally, this has to do with people getting too close to bison, but not this grandfather. This grandfather named Carl and his grandson, they were in a campground, and then a bison charged them. They should not have run, but the bison charged at them, knocked the grandfather in the air 8 feet, launched him up into the, yeeted him into the air 8 feet. Crazy video that was taken by a guy named Mike McLeod. And he said, I knew he was in danger because the bison didn't leave, and it was really angry. And he knew the moment it started taking a dust bath, it's like, uh-oh, we got to get out. He went for the car, and then when he didn't get the car, he went after the grandfather. Holy wow. But the guy's like joking about it. He's in a great mood, but he was actually injured. But that's, you know what I thought of immediately? Can we play, do we have the video of it? I probably can't. I'll probably have to wait for it. Yeah, we'll share that later. And Conor McGregor says, I can only describe it as hell. He broke his silence after his knee injury. That was heinous to watch that happen. It makes me hurt thinking about it. We have a lot more on the way. 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
1: Welcome back to the program. Dana Lash with you. We're at the bottom of this first hour. You know, one of the things that I was looking at when, as it relates to this Lindsey Graham situation, his passing, I don't want to say the Lindsey Graham situation, that kind of sounds weird, but the way that the media always covers stuff like this, and, you know, it's just more par for the course. So when al-Baghdadi, when he was killed, and he was known as the butcher for ISIS, right, Washington Post called him a, quote, austere religious scholar. They called Abu Bakr al-Baghdadi a, quote, austere religious scholar. Butcher of ISIS. Butcher for ISIS. That's what Washington Post referred to him as. When Fidel Castro kicked the bucket, the New York Times called him a, quote, Cuban revolutionary who defied the U.S. And the way that they decided to cover Lindsey Graham, it's pretty. It says, history will judge the complicit. They went back. They all went.

0: all this way, and they were resharing this one essay that was done about him in the Atlantic back in 2020. Ann Applebaum, who is just an absolute broad, was accusing him of collaborating with regimes that they knew were immoral. That's how the press decided to do this. Look, Kay and I were just talking about this on break. I think it's safe to say, you can call Lindsey Graham, you could have referred to him as a neocon. I know that there are a lot of people on the right that use that phrase, and they have no idea what the heck it means. Graham was he a jackwagon? No. Did we disagree on policy? Yes. But I've never understood the need to be so heinous when somebody kicks the bucket. And it's always whenever anybody on the right passes, the left is, they cheer along with the rest of the demons. They cheer, and it just never makes any sense to me. I mean, Lindsey Graham differed with people on international conflict. He never went out and called names. He didn't do any, I mean, I can name a number of senators that have done that, but he never did anything like that. By the way, this is, again, why it was so shocking. This was him. This is cut 6,000 and 1,100. It's cut 6. This was one day ago. Watch.
1: So when I get back to Washington, I'm going to go with Senator Blumenthal to the Republican, the Democratic leader, to see if we can find time to move this Russian sanctions package that would give tools to President Trump to help end this war.
0: So he had some health issues. Did he sound a little... He sounded almost, I don't know, I could kind of tell he sounded a little not well, I think, right? I mean, wasn't his usual level of energy, but still, I mean, he was traveling all the time. What were you saying, like blood clots and long flights and things like that?
2: It wouldn't surprise me because I've worked with some people that have passed away in this manner where they take a longer flight and then they are at home and then they pass away from major... You know, like a blood clot issue. Now, I don't know that this is the case with Lindsey Graham, but I do know the pressure changes in the cabin can dislodge clots sometimes for people.
0: Let's talk about this Ro Khanna situation with Israel. This is one of the stupidest things I've ever seen. I mean, my gosh, you guys. So what ended up happening is Ro Khanna, as you guys know, Ro Khanna, he was the guy that he actually helped bankroll Grant Plattner as well. So he's really trying to get himself out of the headlines as it relates to Grant Plattner, because Plattner was an absolute... electoral apocalypse for Democrats, and now they have a mess on their hands in Maine. And Ro Khanna was one of the guys that was involved in prolonging Graham Plattner's continuation in that race, right? So now he decided to go, I guess he was in Israel, and I love how he immediately talks to the press, etc. So he goes to Israel and pulls a stunt, immediately informs all the leftist media and tries to create an international incident. So what happened? Well, he went into what they call the exclusion zone. And that's basically, in layman's terms, it was in southern West Bank. And that's where you have Hamas that likes to fight with IDF, right? And we all know that there would be peace in the region if Hamas would just lay down their arms, but they absolutely refuse. And they've told not one, not two, not three, not four presidents, not five presidents. They've told five different administrations that it's never going to happen, going all the way back to Clinton. Never going to happen. They're never going to stop. So we have this ongoing situation. So he goes over, Ro Khanna decides, nobody even knows he's over there. He's over in Israel. He goes to West Bank, and he is detained by IDF, who want to know why there's like a little tourist group in the middle of a damn exclusion zone, kind of a no man's land. And he sent the video. He had all this. He was immediately notifying the New York Times, which ran this story on it, called "An American Politician is Blocked by Israeli Settlers in the West Bank," because people were wondering, why in the hell are you over here? Who are you? Why are you over here touring private property? Why are you walking around on everybody else's private property? You're trespassing on private property, number one, in an exclusionary zone, number two. And Ro Khanna is acting like, well, Israel detained me. What do you guys think would happen if Emmanuel Macron, without notifying anybody, went to the southern border and immediately started walking around an active area where you know that Border Patrol was surveilling and running immigration enforcement? What do you think would happen?

Any guesses? The whole point of things like this is that you are supposed to, as a member of government particularly, but anybody with two brain cells to rub together, is going to notify the government of the area which you're visiting and let them know beforehand. That's standard operating procedure. I mean, this is just ridiculous that he did this. And he tried to make a big stunt about it. He tried to make an international incident. He was apparently, here's the other thing, he was invited while he was over there. Someone got wind that he was over there, and they invited him to meet with the freed hostages and survivors of October 7th, and his team refused to even respond to the repeated requests. They were also told they could meet with Druze civilians, so that's another group that's in northern Israel, southern Lebanon. In fact, they fight with Hezbollah quite a lot. And there were Druze civilians in Golan Heights. And they wanted to brief him on how they were dealing with aid getting into Gaza. And Ro Khanna's team absolutely refused to respond. Now, if he thinks that Israel is lying about aid to Gaza, wouldn't you want to immediately go and meet with the people and try to either confirm your narrative or disprove it? Why would you not even want to go? He didn't want to meet with anyone. This is like the equivalent of Tucker Carlson flying over there, not even leaving the airport. This is lazy. So he just goes over there and purposefully wanders into an exclusion area and then decided to make an international incident. He ignored all other requests to meet with anybody else. And he didn't tell anyone in any higher-ups. He did not at all whatsoever try to coordinate his visit to that area with anybody in government. He just decided to go, and it became this thing. If I see somebody walking into an area that's considered exclusionary, that's also private property, I sure as hell am probably going to detain them too. And by the way, detained doesn't mean that they just nailed you down to the ground in chains. They stopped him to ask him some questions, and he acts like he was prison raped. This is ridiculous. I mean, this is, and he did this only as a way to get the Graham Plattner stuff out of the press. That's the only reason he did it, because he's getting hammered. He's getting absolutely hammered by this. And the only reason that he did it was so that he could get that out of the press. Why would he go to a briefing on how aid's getting into Gaza? I'm curious about this. Why wouldn't he do that? He's going into a heavily monitored exclusion zone. Does not at all coordinate it with our government, with the United States government, with the Israeli government, doesn't notify the ambassador's office, doesn't notify anybody, and just wanders over there and then tries to make it this big stunt. And he blew off all of these other meetings. New York Post has this story. He blew off meeting former Israeli hostages. He blew off meeting groups organizing aid because the media likes to pretend that, oh, it's big bad Israel. Oh, they're not there. Israel, not Hamas. The only reason that people in Gaza eat during times of embargo or anything else is because Israel gives them food, just like they gave them everything over there, the dwellings, the greenhouses, and then Hamas decided the moment they were overwhelmingly elected into power, systematically destroy everything. So apparently when Khanna's staff, they only told, because apparently wind got out that he might be going over there, and apparently the Israeli embassy had inquired about it, and his staff told them, no, it's not their business, quote, it is a private trip, end quote. They told them that it was a, quote, private trip, and that he was not meeting with any Israeli or Gazan politicians. Does that sound like it was a private trip? You're going to a restricted militarized exclusion zone? Does that sound like a private trip? Because that sounds like you're just saying. But he refused to meet with any of the people that were trying to alleviate the situation. He didn't go there to learn anything about the area or the situation. He went there because he wanted to pull a stupid stunt, because he's a pathetic cretin who basically is the reason that Graham Plattner even lasted that long in that main primary and in that election cycle in the first place. That's all on him. He not only helped finance it, but he campaigned with Plattner and he promoted it. And so now he desperately needs a way to get that out of the headlines involving his name. So he gets

0: decides to do this. And after Khanna's people said, no, it's a private trip, then apparently the Israeli embassy reached out and said, we can organize meetings with Druze communities in Golan Heights. We can organize meetings with Israeli border communities. We can organize meetings on all of the groups, with all of the groups that are working to get aid into Gaza. They offered like apparently everything, and Khanna's office refused to respond to repeated requests. And the next time they heard from him was through the New York Times, because he pulled this stunt. And then he immediately contacted the New York Times, that were on standby. And they ran with this headline to create an international incident to get his name out of the press as it relates to Graham Plattner. However much you load these people, it's not enough. It's ridiculous. Can you imagine going, that's not anyone who wants to understand anything. That's not any of it. This is, by the way, this is cut 14, because the Israeli ambassador to the U.S. just blasted what Ro Khanna was doing. Now, this is a little bit long. Or should we play 13 first? Because
1: the last half is good on 14. If we just want to do the last half of 14.
0: Okay, let's start with 13 real quick. Just play 13 so you can see how he's really, like, organizing this stunt and how he's trying to promote it. He's still trying to promote this. Watch. This is 13.
2: Hi, I'm home safely, and I just wanted to thank everyone who reached out. Honestly, it's still quite raw, and I'm still processing things, replaying the images of the armed settlers who detained us and the four IDF soldiers who helped them blockade our van. It was quite scary. But, you know, I also have just been thinking about all the Palestinians I met and their stories. They don't have the platform I do.
0: You know what gets me? The body camera footage that his own goofy team released shows that nobody was actually detained. They were just told they could not enter a fenced off military area. And he apparently had been warned multiple times prior that he couldn't enter that area. But he decided to instead lie about being detained. So he was lying and telling everyone that he was arrested by the IDF, and he wasn't. They literally on camera told him that he could not enter a closed, fenced off military area. He and Tucker Carlson are the same person. They really are. I know we got to get moving. We're going to, here, say 14, because we're going to deal with 14 here coming up at the top of the hour. But we also have a lot more for you. We've got Days of These United States on the way. As we move, the folks who help make the program possible, it's the people over at Chapter, you've heard them before on the program before. Chapter, you know, somebody's always, you know, when people are getting paid to recommend stuff, you should, you know, kind of question, okay, who's paying for that, for you to get recommended, especially when it concerns like Medicare. You should always wonder, because there's all these like government randos out there trying to advise you on the best Medicare plan. And it's confusing, honestly, on purpose. Like my parents go through it. My mom go through it. It's confusing on purpose. 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

0: their dignity and what they have a right to expect from this world.
1: Kali, this is a locker room speech that she's giving.
0: But congratulations as much as anything else for the path you guys are charting.
1: They're going to go and lose.
0: It's extraordinary to watch. That's it. I just need to...
2: What's the opposite of pep talk?
1: That's not a... I mean... She's trying to give a locker room speech to a WNBA team that doesn't make any sense at all whatsoever. And then she's like, okay, let's cheer. What did you just even say? No one... I would have taken a nap.
3: She's known for losing. What is she going to say?
1: Exactly. I'm going to have you lose like me. Why is she still out? She's irrelevant. She's never going to win. And my gosh, people would rather rip their fingernails out with pliers than ever have to endure another election cycle with her. God help us all. I just can't. They need to get some new candidates. I don't even care who they run. I don't care if they run a hobo. I don't even care at this point. They just need somebody new other than Word Salad McGee there. We have a lot more coming up in our second hour. By the way, here's a surprise. Mick Jagger's telling people to pound sand about getting him to talk about politics. He's smart. Stick with us. We got a lot.
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11: Tankers attacked in the Strait of Hormuz. I'm Lisa Lacera, Fox News. The UAE says one person was killed, 8 others hurt in the attack, while authorities in Bahrain are also reporting missile strikes following a new round of attacks on Iran from the U.S. President Trump spoke about it from the White House this afternoon.
12: We're doing another very major attack tonight. They want to make a deal. They came back. We made a deal 2 days ago, and they want to make a deal. They've been negotiating for 47 years, but nobody's ever hit them militarily.
11: The president said the U.S. will take over the strait and be compensated by countries who use it. Darlene Graham Nordone, the sister of late Senator Lindsey Graham, will serve in her brother's Senate seat temporarily.
13: I want to thank the governor for selecting me to serve the remainder of Lindsey's term. It is such an honor. Lindsey has always been there for me, and now I will be there for him.
11: Darlene Graham Nordone will serve until August when the state holds a special election to select a new nominee. Lindsey Graham died unexpectedly over the weekend. He was 71. A federal judge has tossed a lawsuit President Trump filed against the IRS.
14: Judge Kathleen Williams not only ruled a lawsuit against the Internal Revenue Service was filed for improper purposes, but she also is recommending sanctions and disciplinary action for attorneys involved. President Trump sued the IRS over his leaked tax returns, suit that was settled in May with the creation of a since-abandoned Justice Department compensation fund and immunity for ongoing tax audits. But Judge Williams says since President Trump controls the actions of both the IRS and Justice Department litigation strategy, he improperly employed the lawsuit to justify a particular award in the matter.
11: Fox's Jared Halpern at the White House. 12 states challenge Paramount's takeover of Warner Brothers Discovery, saying the merger would extinguish competition. 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

0: This is Jason Chaffetz from the Jason in the House podcast. 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
2: New recommendations for the Centers for Medicare and Medicaid Services in an effort to stop fraud.
3: Last year, the Government Accountability Office, or GAO, found at least 160,000 unauthorized changes had been made to ACA health plans in the federal marketplace. In this GAO report, they focused on the agents and brokers who signed people up for health care plans, finding that while the Centers for Medicare and Medicaid Services ensures agents and brokers are licensed, this doesn't stop bad actors from abusing the system as they're the ones making commissions. The GAO found consent documentation from consumers can easily be forged and that agents and brokers are still sharing their credentials. One recommendation is that agents be required to send someone a one-time passcode before making any changes to their health plans. Jessica Rosenthal, Fox News.
2: Some private lawsuits linking Tylenol to autism will go forward.
4: A federal appeals court in Manhattan has revived more than 500 private lawsuits against Tylenol maker Kenvue. Parents and guardians sued, claiming Tylenol use in pregnancy could cause autism and attention hyperactivity disorder in children. The appeals judge says a district judge improperly excluded testimony from expert witnesses. The lawsuits were dismissed in December of 2024. Doctors and medical societies consider acetaminophen, the active ingredient in Tylenol, the preferred treatment for pain and fever during pregnancy.
2: Fox's Jeannie Casola. Kenvue has long maintained the use of Tylenol is safe and says there's no firm scientific evidence of such a link. A top European Union official is calling for limits on children using social media after a special EU panel recommended restricting access for kids under 13 until tech companies prove their platforms are safe. European Commission President Ursula von der Leyen suggested phased access for different age ranges, comparing it to age restrictions for driving or alcohol use. I'm Lee Silasera. This is Fox News.
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5: It's just a cowardly dodge, and I don't like saying this about people that I know, but it's the truth. The way that social media has been structured and the way that algorithms work, it rewards the least common denominator, just the lowest IQ slop that is out there. It is rewarded.
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5: Welcome back to the program. Top of the second hour, Dana Lash with you. So POTUS wants Lindsey Graham's sister to fill out his Senate term. As you know, Lindsey Graham, it was announced, passed away yesterday pretty suddenly, although he apparently had some health issues prior and sort of brushed them off. But it was, aortic? It was basically a tear in his aorta, and it was due to the buildup of plaque. And so he had a major cardiac event, and that's ultimately what killed him. And POTUS has now said that his sister should be the individual to finish his term. Darlene Graham Nordahn to be his temporary replacement in the Senate. South Carolina Governor Henry McMaster announced around the same time as Trump's post that he was going to make an announcement about who he support, who he's going to appoint to the Senate. That's going to happen 4 p.m. Eastern, 3 Central today. That announcement's going to come. Now, there is a benefit of

0: McMaster picking Graham's sister. Apparently she was, no, just let me lay it out. I'm not weighing in on it either way. I'm going to just tell you kind of what I think, what some of the thinking is here. She was very involved in Graham's campaign. He apparently raised her after they lost their parents. So she's, that was kind of her surrogate parent. And she worked apparently every step with him since the beginning, since the 90s, with his campaigns. But they also think, I mean, yes, you could say it's a reliable choice because it's going to make sure that his priorities are carried out, etc. That's fine. But, I mean, I understand that reasoning. But she's kind of viewed as being, well, let me put it this way. When you consider all of the other candidates that are being thrown out there, some people have suggested somebody like maybe Trey Gowdy or Nikki Haley, or I'm like, no, I don't, no offense to Trey Gowdy, but no. Or Nancy Mace really wants the seat. Dear heavens, spare us. But what?
1: Scott Bessent.
0: Yeah, someone said Scott Bessent. No. No. I would like for there to be a good old-fashioned election. However, they're going to have to, the process is they're going to appoint somebody just to fill out the end of the term. But if they go a very non-political way, and that's sort of how she's viewed, because she's I mean, really essentially Lindsey Graham 2.0. And I don't think that she has any inclination to serve in the long, you know, for a long period. But if they have her as a place marker, what that does is it doesn't politicize further any kind of special primary. Does that make sense? So it kind of gets rid of all the infighting. Imagine what the infighting is going to be like, especially going into a midterm election. That's going to be kind of a lot. So it's a little tricky. So by doing someone that's viewed as being non-hyper political, which is sort of what I guess she is viewed as, then that doesn't disrupt, you're not pulling from any other office. It's not disrupting any other office holder. It's not creating an embittered special primary. It's not doing anything like that. Which also, you know, you can't have a sitting member of Congress moved to serve in the Senate because it's a razor-thin majority as it is. And we just can't, we can't keep doing, you know, this musical chairs nonsense. So it would kind of negate a lot of issues. And apparently, so Tim Scott initially went out for Trey Gowdy, and then POTUS said, yeah, I like this idea of having Graham's sister. And apparently Tim Scott's like, yeah, that's actually the better decision. So that makes some sense to have that issue sort of solved, I mean, in the interim. I get it. But this is what, I mean, we'll find out today at 3 Central, 4 Eastern. And apparently Trump said that it would be a, quote, fabulous tribute to Graham to have his sister serve out the rest of his term. Graham was, I think, 22 years old when their parents passed, and that's when he took over as caretaker for his sister and basically just raised her, essentially. So this is, by the way, this is cut three. This is POTUS talking about Lindsey Graham right here. Listen.
2: Around the time, it couldn't have been much longer. It could have been his last call. I don't know exactly, but I got a message about 1 o'clock in the morning from one of the people in his office that he had passed away. I said, "You got it. I just can't believe it." He was like a member of the family to me. It's very tough, actually. It's amazing.
3: Mr. President,
2: he was such an advocate. He was, you know, if he wanted to get something. And, you know, he had a unique ability. He was able to deal with Democrats and Republicans. If I had a problem, a real problem, I wouldn't often ask. But if I had a problem with a Democrat, he could work it out. He was a great politician, actually.
0: And he had said that he had just spoke with him last night. This was cut two. Trump said, I thought he was fine. I just talked to him last night. Listen.
4: What are your thoughts about Lindsey Graham this morning?
2: Well, it's devastating. I thought he was fine. He called me last night. He just got back from Ukraine, and he had a great trip. He was telling me about the trip. He was pushing very, very hard. You probably know he wanted to do the Save America Act, and he was talking about that. He was full of vim and vigor. He was tired. He said, I'm tired, because it's a long trip. But other than that, he was fine. And he called me, I guess, just moments before, because he called me, like, at 6:30.

0: 6:30 or something, and the medical people got there a little bit later, right after that. What a terrible loss it is. He's a great politician. He was a natural. There are very few of them. He was a natural politician. Got along with everybody.
1: POTUS also had said, cut one, that he said that he got, when he talked with Graham last night, and he said, Graham said that we are all set for the Save America Act. Listen.
2: President Trump, thank you for joining us, and my condolences to you.
0: Well, thank you. He's a tough one to lose. He was great. He was unique in every way, actually.
2: He was, Mr. President, and I know that we are all just absorbing this news. We are all in shock. Can you tell us, Mr. President, how you received this news?
0: So what makes it even stranger is that I got a call last night sometime in, you know, the early evening, maybe in the sevens, and he called and he said, we're all set for the Save America Act. He was pushing the Save America Act.
1: So he was already, it was business as usual. So the business as usual, what happens with this process? Because as you know, he was already in his reelection cycle. His term ends in January. So the way that it happens with South Carolina laws, you're going to have two different and distinct tracks under South Carolina law, because you're going to have someone, apparently, I mean, you have to have someone be an interim placeholder. Now, if his sister is selected to be the interim placeholder, she's just there till January. So that does not mean that she gets the next term. That has to be a fast-tracked process, and I was actually looking for the deadline on that, because the one-week filing period for a new candidate, that's going to open on the 21st of this month and close on July 28th. So July 21st through the 28th is the one-week filing period for any new candidates that are going to go after this seat, right? And they're going to have a snap primary, a snap primary election. That's going to be held on August 11th so that Republican voters can choose the new nominee. So when you hear his sister being discussed as a placeholder, she's only going to be there until his current term expires. The one he's in expires in January. Now, then they're going to have to, while that's happening, while she is there as this interim placeholder, what happens on a different track at the same time is this snap primary election and the filing process. So the July 21st to the 28th, that's when the candidates file. Then August 11th is when they have that snap primary election to choose the nominee. And then if they don't have any, they have their runoff. So if you have a candidate that doesn't get like 50% of the vote on August 11th, then later on that month, they're going to do a runoff for the top two. And then whoever wins that goes to the November 3rd general election. And the Democrat nominee is Dr. Annie Andrews. Democrats are really watching this race because now an opportunity has opened up as a potential way to maybe flip a seat. Now, there hasn't been any polling, obviously, since this just happened, but I would imagine by the end of this week, we're going to have some surveys on the lay of that land, because this was a seat that was pretty much a done deal already. How much that jeopardizes it, I don't know, because from what I understand, that's a pretty solid red district. So, but it all also depends on the quality of candidate, because you have to remember, if they're filing the last week of July and they're having a snap election in August, that's a really short time to build the type of war chest and name recognition that you're going to need to maintain that seat. And if Democrats think that they can flip this district, you know, then they're going to try to flip that district. And that's going to be a lot of money that goes in there. Goodness, they're going to spend a lot of money on this. So we'll see. By the way, this is one of Graham's, his kind of defining moment, the Kavanaugh moment. This was the moment that helped shape the Supreme Court and helped define, actually it helped radicalize a lot of young dudes towards conservatism. This is cut seven. Watch.
3: The good character to pray for Dr. Ford. To my Republican colleagues, if you vote no, you're legitimizing the most despicable thing I have seen in my time in politics.

0: You want this seat? I hope you never get it. I hope you're on the Supreme Court. That's exactly where you should be. And I hope that the American people will see through this charade. And I wish you well. And I intend to vote for you. And I hope everybody who's fair-minded will.
1: Remember when he had said, boy, y'all want power and I hope you never get it. He unleashed. And this was after Kavanaugh went in, and it was really Graham until Kavanaugh had that Clarence Thomas moment. It was really Graham that kept Kavanaugh afloat during that period. And he was the one in Trump's ear, like, you're going to have to come out swinging for this guy. But Trump wanted to make sure that Kavanaugh was a fighter himself. And Kavanaugh absolutely did. He availed himself of all of the ridiculous attacks, all of the smears, and he came out swinging Clarence Thomas style, which I think pretty much has cemented the blueprint for how their nominees should deal with this going forward. And, I mean, it was a home run. And after Trump weighed in, then Graham put the cherry on top and just seared him. And that, I think, was his defining moment. I think for all of the disagreements that people have with other parts of Graham's policy, the one thing that you can say without reservation is that I don't know if the Supreme Court would look the way it did, look the way it does without Lindsey Graham. I think that's true to say. He really fought for Kavanaugh, and Kavanaugh has really delivered on a number of issues for POTUS. And Graham also worked with McConnell, which, by the way, we got to talk about that photo of McConnell. He also worked with McConnell to help shape and the court and make sure that Trump got the nominees that he wanted to get. Trump would not have had the judicial overhaul that he had the latter half of his first term were it not for Graham and McConnell. So interesting to see that. And as far as when you look at his seat, I mean, it's considered a solid R stronghold. I mean, it's been, I think decades since there has been a Democrat in that seat. But I don't want Republicans to feel apathetic and think that they don't have to be very careful about whom they select to fill this, as far as who's going to file, who they're going to get behind for the snap primary. So we're going to keep up with this. We got a lot more on the way as we move. The folks who help bring you the program, it is our friends over at Superbeats. I finally got the watermelon. It tastes like candy, if I'm being honest with you. Come on. I got it over the weekend. The watermelon limited edition flavor. 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
11: And now, all of the news you would probably miss. It's time for Dana's Quick Five.
12: Going back to some of our headlines that I didn't get to previously. So flash flooding in Missouri, one person dead, 200 campers have been rescued. This is all happening in the part of Missouri where my family lives. And there's, thankfully, they're all okay. But man, I had a lot of friends whose kids went camping and a lot of family members that were camping, and they had to evac in the middle of the night to get away because there was tons of flooding in Lesterville, Missouri. One woman killed by the flooding. Heavy rainfall battered parts of the state. Numerous emergency evacs. They had another summer camp that had more than 200 kids there. Just horrible. Crawford County. You got Crawford County. You got Iron County affected. Just wild. But they said that, it stretched from the Ozark Mountains in southern Missouri all the way into the Ohio and Tennessee River Valley area. And they're just getting hammered. Now, we're getting all this rain this week in Texas, and now we've got flooding.

0: that they are warning everybody about happening in Texas. So they got flood watch, flood warning, all that stuff, because we've been getting tons of rain. So prayers are there with everybody in Missouri. Black River at Cambridge was overflowed. Huzzah River. Oh, it's crazy. Let's see here. A couple of other things. The Conor McGregor fight. So he said he can only describe it as hell. A jumping roundhouse kick. Not even, what was it, 30 seconds into the first round? It wasn't even a full minute. Tore his right knee, handed Max Holloway the TKO. You think that there's some shenanigans afoot?
1: It's possible.
0: You and Juan were over there gossiping.
1: It's possible.
0: About shenanigans.
1: We need more time to talk about it, but it's possible.
0: The hantavirus outbreak from a cruise ship officially ended. Good heavens. That's like my worst nightmare, is being on a cruise ship with something like that. I can't imagine. The World Health Organization said that, okay, the hantavirus outbreak on a cruise ship that sparked international alarm and they couldn't get port anywhere. It's over now. Everything's okay. All right. And Meta disables the AI image generator after CAA and SAG-AFTRA trashed it. They said it misses the mark. We got a lot more on the way. 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
1: So POTUS, we had several strikes on Iran over the weekend, and now he says that the Strait of Hormuz, it seems like it's a Rorschach test, the Strait of Hormuz. He says that the Strait of Hormuz is in U.S. control. And apparently the IRGC, that's the Islamic Revolutionary Guard Corps, they fired at commercial shipping. This was on Sunday night, according to CENTCOM, per the New York Times. CENTCOM announced American forces launched additional strikes on Iran to continue degrading their ability to attack civilian mariners and commercial ships transiting the Strait of Hormuz. CENTCOM said that POTUS directed the strikes to, quote, hold Iranian forces accountable after the president declared on national television that the strait was opened. And some of them were conducted on missile, air defense systems, paramilitary IRGC boats at a couple of other of these locations. So this is, I mean, just saying, this is ongoing, whether or not, I mean, is it open? I mean, it seems like, I guess it's open. The strait's open. POTUS is now flirting with the idea of putting in an Iranian blockade and collecting a 20% toll on all cargo to cover the cost of securing the waterway. He tweeted this, he posted it on his platform this morning. He said, quote, the Hormuz Strait is open and will remain open with or without Iran, he added. He said that we are reinstating the Iranian blockade, so named because it is only stopping Iran ships or customers from entering or leaving. He adds all other countries will have fair and open use of the strait. Now, he adds this. The USA will be, from this point forward, known as the guardian of the Hormuz Strait, but as such, and as a matter of caps lock fairness, will be reimbursed at the rate of 20% on all cargo ships.

0: for any and all costs necessary to do the job of providing safety and security to this very volatile section of the world. The process and formation will begin immediately. Thank you for your attention to this matter, President Donald J. Trump. That's fair. If we're over there ensuring that people's stuff gets through, why would we not? Right? That's fair. I think that's fair to say. 20% from cargo. I mean, you don't get to just have, why should American taxpayers be providing for all of these other countries and paying for all of these other countries? You know, you got to pay your fair share, right? Isn't that something that they love to say? They love to say that if we're going to be the guardians of the strait, just call it the American Strait. I love it, though. It's like Iran's blocking the Strait of Hormuz, so we're going to open it by blocking it for them. That works. I think that works. That makes sense. So we had, apparently we had already, we had released footage of using naval suicide drones to bomb already destroyed Iranian military dockyards, I guess just to make them to where they can't be rebuilt. So we'll see. But that makes sense. I'm all for that, Kane. 20%. That's fair. I'd take that deal.
1: I think it's fair.
0: I'd take that deal. It's like all of the Apache. I want my Nazi scalps.
2: You know why else I love it? It's because Iran doesn't like it at all.
0: I love the things that Iran doesn't like. Yeah, if ever the mullahs, if they dislike it, I tend to like it.
1: Yeah.
0: And if they love it, I tend to dislike it.
1: Yeah.
0: That's just sort of how it is. We're never on the same page because the mullahs are incompatible with life on Earth. Really. I mean, We're being gracious and not assisting them, the rest of them, and shuffling off of this mortal coil. Although we still don't know, again, whether the burnt one-legged, gay, questionably alive, Khamenei Jr. is even calling the shots anymore. I think it's that tubby guy with the bad beard, that IRGC dude, Tubbs of Fun. I think it's him. Commander Chubbs. I think it's that guy. I'm pretty positive. He's the one who's running things because the Khamenei Jr. guy, I mean, gay, one-legged, burnt. I mean, in the mullah culture, are they going to allow that dude to, you know, you're only supposed to be gay with other dudes in your own private time. Because remember, they say women are for children, men are for, boys are for pleasure or whatever. That's why they do all the bakabazi. Just saying. That's gross, but that's the mullahs. That's what happens when you get a theocratic regime that's also from the Stone Age and hasn't progressed in terms of ideology or thinking beyond that particular level. So there it is. A couple of other things to hit. We've been covering the Lindsey Graham news, the latest with Iran. I'm going to get this. This is a crazy story. Almost half of Muslim Americans have a favorable view of Hamas. You know, this is all, I just really feel like so much of this is the algorithms that's brainwashing people. I really do. Why are you making that face?
1: Huh?
0: You made a face.
2: Because it just seems silly.
0: New York Post. Almost half of Muslim Americans support the terror group Hamas. Now you can see why they were elected with such a wide margin. They were elected by such a wide margin. Half of Muslim Americans support Hamas. Views of Israelis have soured amongst Republicans and Democrats, according to a new poll. This is something that they've been working on for quite a long time. That's what Tucker is a part of, that Red-Green Alliance that's looking to erode support for our only ally in the Middle East in favor of Islam. And Islamism, I mean, that's an absolute fact. Some of the biggest woke Rikers are big-time Islamist simps. Big-time Islamist simps. I've got screenshots for days where they're saying that, oh, no, we're more compatible with Islamic rule, etc. I mean, these are people that you read and you have probably retweeted before. Apparently, this survey found that young Americans of all religions are now more likely to hold favorable reviews of Hamas and Gazans over Israelis, which is a drastic change since Hamas's deadly October 7th rampage, their genocide. 44% of Muslim American respondents expressed a favorable opinion of the terror group, compared to 17% of black Protestants, just 4% of evangelical Protestants, and 8% of Catholics. This is a Pew Research Center survey published Thursday. This is the second survey where they have measured this. So this is a trend. This isn't a one-off. The first one was actually discussed in Wall Street Journal. And if you look back at any of the radio prep from my Substack chapter and verse last week, that's linked for you. The Wall Street Journal, in a completely separate survey, had measured the support for Islamism in the United States, particularly with young baby millennials and Gen Z and Gen Alpha. As well as support for the alliance with Israel in the Middle East, etc. So this is a Pew Research survey that was published just

last Thursday. 26% of Muslim Americans had a favorable view of Israelis, compared to 74% of white evangelical Protestants, 51% of Catholics, and, this is interesting, 55% of black Protestants. So black Protestants, more so than Catholics, have a favorable view of Israel than the Catholics, which I think is interesting. 55 to 51%. Isn't that interesting? And in terms of favorable opinion of Hamas, it's only 8% of Catholics compared to 70% of black Protestants. Very interesting. So this is all from Pew Research. And most of the people, by the way, all of these people who have this support for Hamas have never had to live under it. These are people, they're keyboard travelers. They've never been to these areas. They have never studied the rule or how these people came to power. They know nothing except for social media propaganda. That's all it is. That's a pretty terrifying thing, I gotta say. That's pretty terrifying. Hamas is a terror group. It's designated by the United States as a terror group. I mean, there's no other way to argue around it. So there were a lot of people that were pretty disgusted with it online, with the showing. But, I mean, by the way, this is also what's interesting. So the support for Hamas by Muslims in America correlates with the polls that they have taken in Gaza of Hamas. Remember how I've said previously, and again, I have all this linked in Substack. When you're a subscriber and you get all of this stuff, you've received all this information repeatedly, actually. So there have been a number of surveys that have been, I guess, like what in the past, like numerous surveys year after year since the 2006 elections, in which Hamas, by a landslide, won governing control of Gaza Strip. Fatah controls West Bank. Hamas controls Gaza. They both fall under the what they call the quote-unquote Palestinian, because, you know, I think that's a made-up word, because it is, factually, without argument, under the quote-unquote Palestinian Authority. So Fatah, the difference between, just to recap, Fatah and Hamas is Fatah believes that their neighbor, Israel, has the right to exist. Hamas does not. It's literally written into their charter. That is one of, that's like their mission statement, and they still don't believe. That's why, even since Clinton, they've rejected any two-state solution. They have rejected any peace. They have rejected and violated every ceasefire. I mean, this is, you know, these are all facts. These are indisputable with receipts. And so the number of surveys that they've taken since Hamas's overwhelming election in 2006 correlate with this poll from Pew. Because in Gaza, the overwhelming number of people in Gaza support Hamas still. In fact, support for Hamas in Gaza has only grown, contrary to the propaganda that you're getting from the Islamist simps in Podcastistan. There, the support for Hamas has only grown. How do we know this? Well, Agence France-Presse, Associated Press, Reuters, the BBC, The Guardian, The Telegraph, pretty much every single media, international media outlet that has conducted its own independent survey has walked away with the same conclusions. Also with the quote-unquote Palestinian Center for Polling and Survey Research, PCPSR, they also discovered that the overwhelming number of Muslims in Gaza support Hamas still. In fact, that's one of the reasons why they suspended elections in that area, because Hamas was poised to overtake Fatah in terms of influence and representation for those territories within the quote-unquote Palestinian Authority. And so they suspended elections, and then they used Israel as a scapegoat, saying, well, we didn't know if we could hold safe elections because of Israel. But the bottom line is that the support for Hamas in Gaza has only grown since they were first elected in 2006. It has only grown since October 7th, and it's actually spreading and growing by an exponential number in West Bank. So it's not surprising to see, with all of the algorithm control, all of the editorialization, the propaganda, the psyops that are being pulled here, the fact that the Red-Green Alliance, red for communists, green for Islamists, that whole operation that involves Tucker Carlson and all of the other cable news rejects that comprise the fetid turd portion of Podcastistan, those, I mean, all of that
They're trying so very hard to redefine what that looks like and to engender support for that. And so they, I mean, that's just the way it is. That's, I mean, it shouldn't be surprising.

0: is also what happens. To see this grow by such an astronomical number in the United States, I mean, I can only imagine if you just limited this survey to, for instance, to Minnesota or Michigan, how astronomically high that approval would be. This is what happens when you have unfettered immigration without checking to make sure that the ideologies that are coming over here to the United States are compatible with that, the ideology of the United States, Western jurisprudence, and whether or not these individuals, you know, I think it's important to ask, do you support terror groups before you allow someone to immigrate into the United States? I feel like that's a fair question to ask. So this is pretty crazy to see this kind of support growing. I'm warning you that we're going into some very rocky territories as this Red-Green Alliance PSYOP continues. And I think one of the reasons, too, that you're seeing some of this stuff, like, for instance, I think you're seeing a lot of new disgust with it towards podcasts to stand, because I think that some of these podcasters try to fire hose people about all of this stuff, and it backfired on them pretty spectacularly. And so now you're starting to see that it's been described, I think, most aptly as the immune system of the conservative soul, which guides the right. I think you're seeing that kick into gear and resist a lot of this and retaliate with pushback. But remains to be seen. We're getting into some pretty sketchy times. We got Florida Man on the way as we move. 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
6: It's his last mission to make bad decisions. It's time for Florida Man.
7: Okay, I have some really gross headlines. I'm skipping this one. Where to start with? So first and foremost here.
8: We got some bangers.
7: Yeah, let me... Actually, I got to restart this. Oh, isn't that lovely? But not this one. There was a guy who got caught having a vacuum romance.
8: No.
7: I didn't make this up. This is the news. It's Channel 6. Central Florida man was caught in an individualized intimate performance with a vacuum, say deputies. Kevin Westerhold, 51, exposed himself. That's the other part. In front of a whole residence. So I guess there's someone who provided a statement and cell phone recording of a guy partially clothed literally in their front yard with a vacuum cleaner. Deputies say the moment the person called the deputy that called police that he started to flee, they found that the suspect and his wife were listed as the hosts of an Airbnb home. You know there's cameras in that place. And apparently the guy has been walking around shared spaces and hallways while, like, in apartments and nearby areas while nude. And apparently there's other incidents that have been captured on Ring cameras, door cameras, of him doing this. So, yeah. Now, all of these videos, because there's a number of incidents that were reported to their homeowners association, like, as far back as December, and all of these different door camera videos have been provided to police showing all of these incidents of this guy appearing partially clothed or nude, like, in front of their residences, and so they got a

0: of these Burmese pythons outside of the previously established core range, according to wildlife officials. Normally, it's all been centered in the Everglades, but now they're in Lake Okeechobee, all the way to Key Largo, and Broward to Collier County. Florida Fish and Wildlife has new satellite and proof of populations that have like exploded. And now they're considered really established in Charlotte County, which is north of Naples and Fort Myers on the Gulf Coast, where they had not suspected it before. So that's, dang, Florida. It's all because somebody had a pet snake. You know that, right? Isn't that usually how it starts? We have more on the way. Third hour coming up.
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2: Dearest Mother, here on the front line, in our efforts to repel the Asian invaders, we often feel as if we are alone in the fight, especially when we hear news such as the latest from Tennessee. It would seem that our neighbors to the south are under attack as well, but I fear their approach is a bit simple-minded. We're told that in Tennessee, rocket toppers have discovered that, yes, one can eat Asian carp. In fact, they believe that if they tell people these malicious fishes are Kentucky blue snapper, the volunteers will line up for blocks, napkins tucked in their collars, fork and knife at the ready. And as long as the hush puppies hold out, problem solved. You may need that border wall after all. The men are grateful for your thoughtful package, braised chicken shins and Cajun possum livers, tasty morsels to liven our daily bread. Yours in service and victory, Captain G.S. Dunker.
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4: Neighbors sound alerts. I'm Lee Silicera, Fox News. The UAE says two of its ships were attacked in the Strait of Hormuz, killing one person and injuring eight others. Well, sirens have gone off for the second time in one night in Bahrain after the U.S. again hit targets in Iran. CENTCOM says those strikes are now complete.
5: The U.S. says George H.W. Bush launching jets to strike Iran. Another carrier nearby, the USS Abraham Lincoln, has now been at sea for more than 200 days without a port call. Destroyers in the strike groups also launched Tomahawk cruise missiles with a range of 1,000 miles. President Trump calls these strikes retribution for continued Iranian attacks on commercial shipping.
4: Fox's Lucas Tomlinson in Tel Aviv. Two lawmakers are now saying Homeland Security Secretary Mark Wayne Mullen told them the man shot to death by ICE agents in Maine this morning was not the target of a warrant.
6: Senator Angus King says he called DHS Secretary Mark Wayne Mullen today. King says he was told the suspect used his car as a weapon before those shots were fired and says he asked Secretary Mullen for a full investigation.
4: Fox's Alexis McAdams in a statement. DHS says the vehicle attempted to flee the scene and fearing for public safety, an officer discharged his weapon. South Carolina Republican Senator Tim Scott calling Lindsey Graham not just a friend, but a brother. Graham died suddenly over the weekend. Senator Scott said Graham didn't always agree with President Trump, but they worked on key issues like Iran and border policy.
7: Working hand in glove with the President of the United States. But I got to tell you what, he loves South Carolina. He loves his sister. Congratulations, darling. You're going to do a fabulous job. But Lindsey Graham was a true patriot.
4: On Fox's Hannity, South Carolina Governor Henry McMaster named Darlene Graham Nordone as a temporary replacement until a special election can be held next month. 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
4: Two teenagers are in custody in Illinois in what police call a targeted

0: Deadly mass shooting.
1: Seven family members were shot Sunday at multiple locations in East St. Louis.
2: As of right now, five victims have been confirmed deceased.
1: Two victims remain in serious condition. Illinois State Police spokesman Brendan Kelly saying two suspects, a 15 and 16-year-old, are now being held in police custody in the shooting. One of the teens is related to the victims.
2: It's terrible. It's evil. It will not keep this city down.
1: Police also say that while a picture is coming together, they're not sharing a motive at this time. The investigation is ongoing. In Chicago, Jeff Manasso, Fox News.
0: 12 states have filed a lawsuit challenging Paramount's takeover of Warner Brothers Discovery, saying the plan would extinguish competition in Hollywood and threaten jobs across the industry. The state of California is fearing the suit, with Attorney General Rob Bonta's office saying the merger would lead to higher prices, lower quality, and less content for hip film and television. The Justice Department signed off on the merger last month. Police are investigating the death of a South African soccer player who played in the World Cup.
3: 25-year-old Jaden Adams was found dead at a property in the city of Cape Town Saturday. Adams' family awaits autopsy results. Police are investigating. Jaden's father, Juanito, told a South African TV station, "As you all know, it was an untimely death. The family is struggling to process it. It won't be easy to carry on. People say it will become easier, but it won't. You just learn to live with it." At Saturday's World Cup quarterfinal matches, moments of silence were observed before both games. South Africa Sports Minister Gayton McKenzie asks the public and media to exercise restraint and compassion and not speculate on the cause of death.
0: Fox's Jared Max. Wall Street stocks rose following the latest round of strikes on Iran. The Dow lost 138. The NASDAQ off 408. I'm Lee Silasera. This is Fox News.
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7: Great radio stations across the land, along with Sam and Polo. It is the Joe Pags Show. Thanks a lot for stopping. They always catch Polo turning his TV on. Although it's like an everyday thing. This time your head was back and he's leaning out of the chair and everything else. But listen, thank God Polo's back today. Am I right, Sam?
8: 100%. I don't have to worry about the music. Polo's got it.
7: Polo is the man, so we're glad that he's back. All right, so I'm just hanging out over the weekend. And if you follow me over on the social media, you see that I'm posting shorts all over the place. We're putting up all sorts of long-form videos, body cam videos. I'm trying everything I can, interviews, whatever you guys want. And out of the blue, I'm like, this is not true. This can't be true. I get this notification that Lindsey Graham died. And I didn't know before this that Lindsey Graham, the senator from South Carolina, was 71. I assumed he was mid-60s, something like that. Early 70s is not surprising. But he's not a guy that I thought to myself, he's probably not going to be around much longer. I had no idea that he went to Ukraine the other day. Sam, did we even know that he went to Ukraine?
8: Apparently it was a secret trip.
7: I mean, we had no idea. So I guess if it's a secret trip, that's why we wouldn't know. That just actually makes sense.
8: Yeah.
7: But for me, I did not think that he's on the way out. Now, I'm going to give you the actual update from the medical examiner as to what allegedly happened to Lindsey Graham. We will get into, with Kay Hill later on, some thought process about he was just in Ukraine and what happens now. We also have Nancy Mason. She's District 1 Republican, great state of South Carolina, who knew Lindsey Graham very, very well. Literally, she says he was a mentor to her. and

0: We also heard word from President Trump that he and Lindsey Graham were talking like an hour or two before he died about how he's going to get the Save America Act done and updating the president on how the Ukraine trip went. So this thing was completely out of the blue. Nobody saw this coming. And I'm just going to give you the very latest that we have in front of me from PBS News. Now, I have not read this story, so it could be something else. Hopefully, it's just the nuts and bolts. Sam, it appears to be just the latest on what happened to Lindsey Graham.
1: Yes, and what comes next for South Carolina.
0: Okay, and I did do a video, for those of you who watch me over on the social media, I did a video on exactly how it works in South Carolina. Now, Nancy Mace tells me something I did not know. I thought Lindsey Graham's term went until the end of 2028. She says he was up for re-election this year. Did we know that?
1: I did not know that, but, I mean, honestly, I'm in Texas, so I wasn't 100% aware of what's going on.
0: Do me a favor. As I'm reading this, and maybe they actually will mention it here, just check and make sure, because I thought that his seat was up at the end of 28 and that he was good until then. His sister has been appointed, by the way, to complete this year. And there is going to be a special election. There is going to be a primary, which is what the special election is. They will have the actual general on November 3rd to decide who takes his place. Lindsey Graham likely died after aorta tear, preliminary medical exam finds. This is from, again, PBS. Out of Washington, Senator Lindsey Graham, one of President Trump's closest allies in Congress, who traveled to the globe to advocate for a more aggressive U.S. foreign policy, died after a tear in his aorta, according to a preliminary medical examiner finding shared by his office. The tear in the inner wall of the aorta, called an aorta dissection, was related to the hardening of Graham's arteries. An official cause of death will be disclosed after toxicology and microscopic testing. Graham, a prominent South Carolina Republican and former Air Force lawyer who served in Congress for more than three decades, had turned 71 years old just 2 days before dying on Saturday night. His office had originally said he suffered from a brief and sudden illness. Trump, who talked to Graham frequently, said he was like a member of a family, or of the family. It's very tough. He said on NBC's Meet the Press that Graham had called him on Saturday night after returning from a trip to Ukraine and sounded a little bit tired, but perfect. The president ordered that flags across the country be flown at half staff until next Saturday evening. A noted foreign policy hawk, Graham was one of the most influential figures in Washington on international affairs, and he advised Trump on matters such as the Iran war and Russia. On Friday, Graham had announced an agreement with Trump administration to move forward on a package of Russia sanctions. As chairman of the Senate Budget Committee, Graham also had a central role during Trump's second term as Republicans pushed major legislation on party line votes while holding a narrow 53-47 majority in the chamber. Let me see if I can, the complicated relationship, blah, blah, blah, led the Senate, Bob, irreplaceable. Okay, here's what happens now. Graham won 57% of the GOP vote in South Carolina's primary in June and was up against Democrat Annie Andrews, a pediatrician, and several minor party and independent candidates in November. His death will likely prompt a scramble to fill a rare open seat in the Senate. A number of Republican names began circulating as possible replacements to serve out the rest of Graham's term, including three candidates who fell short of the party's nomination for governor this year: Representative Nancy Mace, Representative Ralph Norman, and Lieutenant Governor Pamela Yvette. Not sure. Also in the mix is Representative Russell Fry, who was elected to the House in 2022. Okay, that's the update. So, Sam, I don't really need your help on that. Nancy Mace is right.
1: Right. Yes.
0: And I don't know why I thought it was 28, but I'm glad to know that it is, in fact, the end of this year. He was up for re-election, so the person who wins this year will get a full six-year term. I originally thought that it would be a two-year term to fill the rest of his term, and then we would get somebody to run for a full 6 years. Is Nancy Mace up for this job? Sam, what do you think?
1: 100% yes.
0: Paula, what do you think?
2: Sure.
0: She gives me the answer. We've got her. They got her on the program today. She will be bottom of next hour about Lindsey Graham. I didn't know what their relationship was. I assumed they knew each other, obviously, because they're both from South Carolina. Nancy Mace is a representative now. She finishes at the end of this year. She decided not to run for re-election for that seat, District 1 Republican, great state of South Carolina, because she herself, when she was elected, originally said, I believe in term limits, and I'm not going to continue when term limits are happening. So, I mean, that's awesome. It's awesome because she's a person of her word. You have to apply, I think, by next Monday, if you want to be in this special election, this primary, whatever it is. Because, again, remember, the primary's already happened. Lindsey Graham was the Republican nominee, and then this other person, Annie, whoever, was the Democrat. Not a really big chance for a Democrat to get that seat. trust me when I say a bunch of Democrat money will be dumped into that state now. Nancy Mace is some

0: somebody who's being talked about, but she gives a pretty definitive answer in our interview coming up next hour. Don't miss that. John Thune, the Senate Majority Leader today, came out and he spoke about this, and it's a really long soundbite, so I probably won't give you all of it, but I do want to give you some reflections from the Senate, because again, keep in mind, this wasn't some long illness. This wasn't Lindsey's fighting fill-in-the-blank, you know, ailment. This was, he was in Ukraine one day, talked to the president that night before he died. I mean, that very night, a couple hours before, about Save America Act, about what happened in Ukraine, about Russian sanctions. A couple hours later, he's dead.
1: Mr. President, I come to the floor today with a heavy heart. I look to my right, and I see a desk, which we in the Senate refer to and know as the John Calhoun desk, is covered with a black shroud. And on that top of that shroud is a bowl of white roses. That, Mr. President, is Lindsey Graham's desk. It's difficult to believe that Lindsey Graham is no longer here with us, that we won't run into him at a media day or share a joke with him at this afternoon's vote. The halls of the Senate already feel empty without him. And I know I'm not alone in that feeling. He was a friend to so many of us on both sides of the aisle. And I know that I'm not the only one who finds it difficult to imagine the Senate without Lindsey Graham. Mr. President, the events of Lindsey's life have been well documented over the past couple of days. His humble beginnings in South Carolina, sharing a single room with the rest of his family behind his family's bar. His guardianship of his younger sister, Darlene, after the untimely death of their parents. His long service in the Air Force, the South Carolina Air National Guard, and the Air Force Reserve. His career in politics, first as a member of the South Carolina House of Representatives, then as a member of the U.S. House of Representatives, where I served with him for 6 years, and then in the Senate, where he was just completing his fourth term. In the Senate, Lindsey distinguished himself as a staunch conservative and a fierce advocate for South Carolina, but also as someone who was willing to work across the aisle to find common ground and to reach solutions. A lawyer by trade, he serves as chairman of the Senate Judiciary Committee from 2019 to 2021, where he helped confirm a Supreme Court justice and numerous federal judges, the kind of judges who believe in following the law and the Constitution instead of legislating policy from the bench.
0: I mean, if you think about it, without Lindsey Graham advocating as hard as he did, you probably don't have a Justice Kavanaugh. Because remember, Kavanaugh was under attack by the left big time, and because of his advocacy, he ended up getting the seat.
1: Most of all, of course, Mr. President, Lindsey was known for his national security and foreign policy work. There was no bigger believer in America's role in the world. He was confident that the United States could be a force for good, and he gave everything he had to ensuring that we would be. He was a friend and defender of freedom-loving peoples all over the world. He stood with the Ukrainian people in their fight against Russian aggression, and he died with his boots on, having just returned from a trip to Ukraine, his 10th. He believed fiercely in the importance of a strong national defense, in ensuring that our country and our military men and women were always prepared to deter and defeat any threat. But while there was always a lot made of his support for American hard power, he was also a big believer in the use of soft power. Economic, diplomatic, and political solutions to the world's problems. I was fortunate to travel with him all over the world, including to Israel after Hamas's October 7th attack. And I saw firsthand the work that he did to promote American security and the security of freedom-loving peoples around the globe. And of course, I don't need to tell anyone in this body that Lindsey was fearless in his commitment to the causes that he espoused. It didn't matter to him whether he would catch flack on an issue. He was undaunted

0: by the politics if he believed he was right on the principle. Senator, warrior, patriot, statesman.
1: Along with really glowing reviews like that and memorials like that, which was well-deserved. The guy had been in the Senate, 24 years, something like that, and was a representative before that, did not die with a huge net worth. I think I saw $1.5 million, which for somebody 71 years old who was very accomplished as a lawyer and so on, I mean, you hear people in the House and in the Senate being worth $250 million, something like that. So certainly well-deserved memorial. Now, I had never had Lindsey Graham on, and Sam and I talked about this a couple of times over the years. I just really wasn't that interested because I was having a hard time coming to terms with, you know, why did he want to say things like, we should take Putin out, and you know, Russia's bad, we should go to war, take out. I thought that he was more of a war hawk than I would want to be myself. But that doesn't take away from his accomplishments at all. What bothered me greatly over the weekend was that immediately upon the notification that he died, the guy's got family members who love him. He's got friends that love him. He's a guy who served in the House of Representatives and then the Senate for a very long time. A staunch conservative, certainly, but he's a guy that, you know, went back and forth with Trump in 2016. Remember, Trump put out his phone number once, and Graham, you know, on video was beating the hell out of his phone with a bat or something because of how dumb he thought it all was. But here's a guy that has a legacy of being pro-America, and we love America. And, you know, you can complain about some of his politics, his policies, his thought processes, but the stuff that I saw, you know, Sam, I must have blocked, I got to think it's probably 500 people over the weekend on X just for the disgusting things they said.
2: They were so gross, and I know you're not on Reddit, and I am, just to see the other side. They are just dancing around this gentleman's grave. It's disgusting.
1: It is. It is. It's horrible. And you know, let the body cool first. You know, give it a few days. The fact that they were so Bobby Badass when, you know, they were literally keyboard warriors who were not even giving their names and their faces. I was like, if you follow me and you finding time right now, a couple hours after his death, to denigrate Lindsey Graham, that's an easy block. And like somebody I've actually had on the show was like, well, then block me, B. And then I did.
2: Wow.
1: Yeah, just dumb. So you can disagree with his politics. You can question his policies. I'm down for that. And we can have that discussion. But what is your thought process on eulogizing somebody who served the country, who served South Carolina, where we're heard on three stations, where the people of South Carolina really, really believed in this guy? Then you start hearing about his humble beginnings and his parents died and he raised his own sister who's now filling the seat. We'll have that story when we come back. His sister has been named by Henry McMaster, the governor of South Carolina, as his replacement until the end of the year. So I want your thoughts, 833-JOE-PAGS, 833-563-7247, joepags.com. Sad information that we all gathered over the weekend. I could not believe that that happened. And yes, of course, there are conspiracy theories out there. Did Russia have something to do with it? Ukraine have something to do with it? Iran have something to do with it? Iran just recently put out this, Iran just recently put out this this list of people they wanted dead, and he was like on the top of the list. You know, it starts to make you think, all right, so what's the story there? What's the story? 833-JOE-PAGS, 833-563-7247, joepags.com. 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They're standing by. You've got to mention my name. Mention Joe Pags or the Joe Pags Show to be in line for that safe. And you call them at 888-444-2948. 888-444-2948. 444-2948. Do it right now. We're back after this.

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18: 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It's more of what you already listen for. It's all Super Talk.
19: All right, great to have you. Thanks. I appreciate you stopping by. There's a lot going on. There's a lot to get to. Don't forget, it'll be Nancy Mace, U.S. Representative, great state of South Carolina, coming up. Next hour, we're going to make sure that we break down exactly what Lindsey Graham and her relationship was. I'll give you a hint. He was a big time. Before I talked to her about it today, I was glad that she found time. She said she loves the audience, loves the show, so decided to come on with us today. Let me go to the phone lines. In the meantime, there's a lot going on. It's going to be AJ.
20: Big time Motown, Joe Pag.
19: Hey, man. What's
20: going on, baby?
19: Talk to me, brother.
20: Hey,

0: prayers going out to the Lee Grant family, and boy, that was sudden, man. I turned the TV on. They, what are they talking about, Lindsay? Boy,
1: that's I couldn't believe
0: I
1: it.
0: Seen now, like, oh man, no, no. But hey, good Lord got it. So hey, I hope his sister, she gonna do a great job. I believe he gonna do a great.
1: Well, I think
0: job.
1: It was a smart move. I think those are really, really nice, nice thing for the governor to do, and I think he did it at the behest of President Trump.
0: Yeah, exactly. That is perfect. Hey, now, I hope Trump gone and knock these dang on Iranian people out. I'm sick of them, Motown. I can't take them no more. I'm tired.
1: It's time now.
0: It's time. Yeah. I'm sorry. It's time. Let's do what we got to do. I mean, I don't want none of our boys hurt, but let's go on and let's fix this thing. And he's charging these people over there for protection. And he should, because they not doing a feature monkey nothing. So therefore,
1: sorry, what? How was that?
0: I almost said the other part,
1: you can't
0: but
1: say
0: I said
1: it.
0: I can't say it, Motown. So I said peace much and nothing.
1: Gotcha. Gotcha.
0: So therefore, that was that. But yeah, so boy, let's get this thing over with so we can get things back right, man.
1: Yes.
0: This is going on too long now, Motown. And I'm tired of these media idiots going up against us. They're against us and they backstabbing us. Real quick, what was the plane thing about Motown? I thought I better ask you.
1: I don't know I'll talk about that when we get back. I love you, AJ. I got to hit a break here. The plane change thing that he's talking about was reported, and the administration said it didn't really happen. We'll talk to you about that when we come back. 833-JOE-PAX, joepags.com.
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0: to have you. Thanks. I appreciate you stopping by. It's the Joe Pags Show for your Monday. The eulogies for Lindsey Graham keep on coming in. I'll see you tax on Lindsey Graham, and I really do mean this. I want to know if you think it's okay when somebody dies to pile on, dance on their grave, show absolute joy. I mean, you can, obviously, legally, through free speech. You know, the funniest argument is that I get over on places like X, which is just a cesspool at this point. The argument I get is, oh, so you're against free speech? Oh, so you're against free speech, I say. You're against the free speech. Sam, am I stopping their free speech if I block them? I can't hear you. Hold on a second. Go ahead, do it again.
1: Are you not allowed to have your own opinion?
0: No, you are, but this is how I relate to it. Do I believe in free speech? Of course. Yes, of course I do. Do I believe that you have the right to freely say anything you want, anytime you want, anywhere you want? No. And I'll give you a couple of examples. If I invite you over to the house, let's say I invited Paul over to the house. He's been to the house once. He said he hated it, hasn't been back since. You might have come more than once, but either way. I invite Polo over, and Polo walks in and says, I think your wife is, and then he says some horrible name. I think your kid's all this, that, and he says some horrible names. And then he calls me a bunch of names and tells me I can kiss his ass if I don't agree. Do I have to let him stay in my house and keep saying it? Or can I ask him to leave? I mean, obviously the answer is I can ask him to leave. So this is the way I look at social media. And if you don't agree with this, use your brain a little bit, and I think you'll get what I'm laying down. You can go on X and say anything you want right now. You make yourself a profile. You say anything you want. Go on Instagram, post anything you want. You go on any site that you want to post anything you want. Do you have the right to say it to me in my community? I built a community on X. It's 289,000 followers, whatever. Those people are in my community. They're the ones that follow me. I follow some of them back. Do you have some unadulterated right to go into my group on X and say anything you want because of free speech? Sam? She's on the phone. Paula, what do you think? Do you have the unmitigated right to say whatever you want in my house?
2: I would say no. I would look at it just like a store. Like, you have the right to serve that person or not. And if you choose not to, then they got to go.
0: It's a great analogy. If you walk into my store that's privately owned, yes, I welcomed you in, but if you walk in and start telling me how, like screaming at the top of your lungs how my stuff stinks compared to the competition,

0: you don't have that right. I have every right to ask you to leave. So at the end of the day, if you think that's what free speech is, you're confused. Now, did you have to like Lindsey Graham? No. Did I block people who just said I wasn't a fan? I didn't like his how he was a war hawk. I didn't block them. But people were saying the most disgusting, vile, in the gutter things about the guy who just died. It was very strange to me. This is what Henry McMaster did, the governor of the great state of South Carolina today, after Lindsey Graham passed away. He now, this governor, has the job of appointing the replacement.
1: Today, under the law, it's my duty to an honor to name someone to serve in the place of this irresistible man, this irreplaceable man, this extraordinary man.
0: I don't want to be a jerk. I don't think you meant to say irresistible. I'm just going to put it out there. I think you meant to say irreplaceable the first time. He does coverage fine, but I don't think he meant to say irresistible.
1: For the remainder of his term. Lindsey took care of his little sister in years long departed. It's my honor to ask his little sister, Darlene Graham, to finish his work for him now.
0: There you go. So his sister is going to now finish the term, which ends at the end of December. Actually, it ends on like January 2nd. I think the new Senate and the new House will be seated on January 3rd. So she'll now finish. I do ask Nancy Mace about an hour from now. I do ask her, is this something you think that his sister might continue? Do you know his sister? And she gives a pretty interesting answer. A lot of other people have been mentioned about possible replacements. But again, the way it's going to work is you've got to apply for that job. You've got to apply to run by 1 week from today. I think that's what it is. I think she said it's a week. And then August 3rd is the actual election, the primary. Now, I'm guessing you already have the person on the left, the Annie, whoever the hell she is, who has no chance. Now you'll decide who's going to be on the right. Interesting, his sister is not political as far as I understand, but one would assume that she knows exactly what he wanted to get done, and she's going to vote accordingly from now until the end of the year. And then Stephen Miller, of course, special advisor to President Trump, had this to say about Lindsey Graham.
2: To know Lindsey was to know sincerity. We all know Lindsey over the years had had fights with the base and fights with conservatives. The fact that he came to be one of the most important allies of Trump and Trumpism and MAGA made it an even greater testament to his character, because it showed that unlike so many people, as I said in my post, Lindsey believed to his core in the wisdom and virtue and judgment of the people, and he was open to learning and embracing new thoughts and new ideas as an elder statement in the party. And by the way, as I told Lindsey, we learned so much from him. We learned so much from Lindsey with his passion, his conviction, and his belief in the greatness.
0: There you go. He believed in the country for sure. For me, there was too much of this warmongering. But it doesn't make him a bad person. It makes him somebody I disagree with on a couple of issues. On most of everything else, I probably agree with the guy. But we did not have him on the program, and we didn't really pursue it. But still extremely sad to see him go. And here's somebody who really does believe, or did believe, in the United States of America and its promise and so on. So his sister takes over now. She'll be in that seat until the end of the year. Next January, a new senator will be selected from South Carolina, and I'm thinking it probably will be whoever the Republican is. And it's a good assumption to also say this: whoever President Trump decides is going to be that person probably will end up being that person. That's why Nancy Mace did not finish in first place for the governor's race, because Trump was endorsing somebody else and literally was saying negative things about her. So that actually, I'm hedging my bets a little bit as to whether Nancy Mace could, in fact, jump in the race and do something. If she doesn't have the support of President Trump, then she probably wouldn't have that chance. But you'll hear her talk about it next hour. 833-JOE-PAGS, 833-563-7247, joepags.com. Your thoughts about Lindsey Graham, the senator, the work that he did and didn't do, whether you were down with what he was trying to get done, and the fact that, I mean, I'm guessing everybody was startled overnight on the weekend. What do you want to see happen going forward? Do you fear that the Democrats now, or the DSA, even worse, can jump into that race and do something? Let me go to Jay, who's in Minnesota. Jay, what's on your mind? Hi.
3: Hey, Joe. Back to the people who are calling in and saying that you can't take away their right to speak. It's so often that the people on the left get this wrong, and they believe that the Constitution

0: granted and the government granted rights to people, and it couldn't be any more wrong.
1: Right.
0: The Constitution clearly acknowledges we have these rights by birth. The government can't take them away. Neither you nor I are the government. You want to show up to my work or to my home, and I don't want to hear what you got to say, I'm going to tell you you got to go.
1: Yes.
0: I don't have to listen to it. I'm not the government. I can tell you I don't want to do it.
1: Yes, 1,000%. Very well said, Jay. Thank you, out of Minnesota. Open line now, 833-JOE-PAGS. 833-563-7247, joepags.com. Keep in mind, the Constitution is a document of restrictions on the government. It is not a document that says what our rights are. It says what they can't do to our rights. The rights are given by the Creator. If you don't believe in the Creator, they're given by natural law, human law. The government may not take away these five things in the First Amendment. They may not infringe upon this thing in the Second Amendment. They may not just go down the list. They can't surveil and illegally, you know, search your stuff. Via the Fourth Amendment without probable cause and a warrant. So the idea that I can't tell you get off my timeline on Twitter or X is really kind of stupid. Stupid! It just is. It's just kind of dumb. It doesn't make a whole lot of sense. What does the face of the Senate look like now? Because all of a sudden, you've got Lindsey Graham is out. His sister is in, so that number will be covered. But what about Mitch McConnell? Another so-called Republican voice. Sam, did you see this over on the social media? With the announcement of Lindsey Graham's death, suddenly a picture was, and I wonder, you're a great photographer. Can you go look at that picture of Mitch McConnell and his wife sitting in the hospital?
2: Yeah.
1: And he's like, you know, smiling and whatever else.
2: Yeah.
1: Can you look at it? Is there a chance that that's not real?
2: I mean, I'll look at it with a more distinct eye, but why would they post that if it wasn't real? But the funny part is that a lot of people are taking that and then, like, adding AI to it.
1: Oh,
2: he's, like, dancing around, and it's, like, weird.
1: It's so weird. It really
2: weird.
1: Is. Do me a favor and grab that picture of he and his wife. Who's her name? Somebody Cho. I forget her first name. But the question was, why would she have gone to China when he was, like, horribly ill? And she did. She went to China. Nobody knows why. And then this picture is released not long after the announcement of the death of Lindsey Graham, almost as if to tell Republican voters and conservatives in America, don't worry, McConnell's okay. Now, McConnell's got to show back up, I think, by this week. Is it this week? Because they're back in session today, obviously. And I'm guessing McConnell did not show up today. Now, if they drag this out until August 3rd, then there will not be a special election to replace Mitch McConnell, even if he can't finish out the year. I don't know what his health status is. I know that they released this cheesy picture, and I'm like, Mitch McConnell has not looked that smiley and that aware in a very, very long time. Are you looking at it, Sam? Can you see the picture?
2: I am. I mean, to be honest with you, even as a photographer, you can deepfake things or AI things that look photorealistic. So there's always, like, at this point on social media, there's always a chance that it is AI, just to be totally clear. But I don't think this is AI, just because there's so many things that I could point out that just look like a regular photo. And I think it's a genuine photo.
1: All right. But listen, if I need expertise on pictures, you're who I'm going to, so I'm going to take your word for it.
2: Mm-hmm.
1: You know, the Republican Party is under attack right now, whether by natural causes or by outside entities. It's under attack. You had a 53-47. Now you've got a 53-47 still, but McConnell's not voting, so it's more like a 52-47. You've got reliable rhinos that will not vote for President Trump's agenda, so that's going to be a problem already. The Democrats think that they can grab some Senate seats this coming November, which is a scary proposition. They have a real chance to do that. They're going to keep a close eye on it. What do you think is going on going forward? Do you think that it's just a done deal? The Republicans lose the Senate? Do you think that they can maybe add to their seats in the Senate? Will you get the Save America Act done before November? Really doesn't matter. Even if they got it done tomorrow, the courts will all say it's too late. All the primaries are done. You can't do the Save America Act for this November's election. I mean, what's her name? Elisa Slotkin from Michigan? She literally comes out and says, we might not win another election if they do the Save America Act. I'm going to have that soundbite for you when we come back. 833-JOE-PAGS, 833-563-7247, joepags.com. Stay right here.
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10: Thanks, I appreciate you stopping by. You know, one of Lindsey Graham's fights was, clearly, it was that we had to stop Iran, that we had to stop Russia. And again, more of a war hawk than I am. I think that he probably would have sent some ground troops in if he could have. Thankfully, we're not doing that. But he was just in Ukraine. Stopping Russia, stopping Iran, big deal. Well, what is the status? Because there was a big announcement all of a sudden made, hey, look, the Strait of Hormuz is open. You know what I mean, Sam? I mean, what is the status? What am I?
11: No idea.
10: What exactly is the story? Is it open or closed? Do you know?
11: I have no idea.
10: I'm asking Paulo because he's going to say, yeah, they just keep on saying it.
12: I mean, the fact that you have to keep asking that question clearly means that it's not.
10: Dude, there's a freaking headline over the weekend. Strait of Hormuz is open. I'm like, I thought it already was.
12: Yeah.
10: But you've been telling me for weeks that it's

0: Now it's really open. It's really like super open.
1: That's why I feel all the stuff that they say isn't true. I mean, they keep saying that it's open, it's closed, they don't have any weapons, but then something gets blown up. So, I mean, and they're like, oh, they're weak and it's not whatever, but then you're having trouble with them. So what is it?
0: That's why I say just finish it. Make them surrender. Then I'll know.
1: Just say it that way. Yes, please.
0: I mean, yeah, I don't want to slow down. Finish it.
1: Yes.
0: Anyway, I might have been tired one day and said it fast, and I might have come off weird. Just going to put it out there. Maybe. 833-JOE-PAGS, 833-563-7247, joepags.com. U.S. launches fresh strikes on Iran after Trump warned we're going to hit them very hard tonight. Separately, U.S. Central Command said it would officially resume its naval blockade of ships going into and from Iranian ports at 4 p.m. Eastern time on Tuesday. So, going to give you a heads up. It's going to happen tomorrow sometime. I don't understand, dude. I don't know what we're doing. I'm not a military mind. Do I trust the president? Sure. I mean, do I want some results? Yeah. I don't want to hear about their ships are at the bottom of the sea. I don't want to hear about their surface-to-air missiles are all gone. Yet they're saber-rattling and saying that they just beat two nuclear powers, and that makes them a superpower. That's what they said. And then the MOU was dumb. Didn't make any sense to me at all. Here's the latest from CNN. More U.S. strikes. The U.S. has launched more strikes against Iran at President Donald Trump's direction, U.S. Central Command said. Shortly afterward, Iranian state media reported explosions in the port city of Bandar Abbas. Trump previewed the attacks on a radio interview. We're going to hit them very hard tonight. We're going to hit them hard tomorrow, he said. U.S. blockade is underway. U.S. Central Command said earlier it will officially resume its naval blockade of ships going to and from Iranian ports at 4 p.m. Eastern time on Tuesday. I don't know why you tell the enemy that. And oil prices are on the rise, I guess. Global oil prices surged more than 9% today after Trump said the U.S. would reimpose the blockade of Iranian ports. Separately, Saudi air defenses intercepted a ballistic missile launched by Yemen's Iran-backed Houthi rebels toward the kingdom's southern region, a Saudi coalition spokesman said. There you go. I mean, I'm confused by it all because it's either open or closed. Either we're blocking the ports or we're not. By the way, blocking the Iranian ports should not make the price of a barrel of oil go up. Yeah, we're not getting any oil from Iran. So blocking the Iranian ports, that doesn't make sense. The Strait of Hormuz being open means the price of oil should be going down, not going up. If the Strait of Hormuz is closed, then you'll see the price of oil go up and not down. And this is why I say, and I've been consistent about this, I want to know what the hell's going on. Tell us what's going on. We took on Iran. We decided to blow them off the map. The Ayatollah system is gone. The theocracy is gone. And the 90 million people remaining have the chance now to take over and set their own future. Kind of simple. But then again, listen, I'm not talking about this exact warfare should happen and you should drop this drone and this bomb over here. Let's do a nuke. I'm not saying any of that stuff. What I'm saying is, if you're going to go in to win. And it just seems as though we're going in to say, let's negotiate now. Which confuses me. I don't like being confused. Let's go in. Let's obliterate this, and this. Let's take out the top two or three tiers of their leadership. Let the same leadership stay in place and then do a sit down with them and come to an agreement over tea. I don't get it. If you wanted to sit down with the Ayatollahs and have a negotiation like you did with Gorbachev back in the 80s when Reagan did that, then do that. If you want to beat them in a war, then beat them in the war. I don't know how you do both. Hey, we really beat the hell out of them in the war, and they're still saying that they're a superpower, and in the MOU, they get everything they want. What? So I don't think there's any reality in reporting. And I want more transparency out of the administration, and I don't want people to report anything at these networks until they know exactly what it is that's really going on. I don't think any of them know anything. Most of them give you unnamed sources from the Department of War or whatever else. 833-JOE-PAGS, 833-563-7247, joepags.com. My interview with Nancy Mace, bottom of next hour. A whole lot more coming your way as well. And Kay Hill about drones in Cuba related to Lindsey Graham, Iran, and Russia. Keep it here. Coming back.
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6: Of airstrikes. I'm Sue Guzman, Fox News. President Trump announcing renewed airstrikes on Iran.
7: President Trump informed Congress last week that new military action against Iran has commenced following a brief ceasefire.
8: And we're hitting them very hard, and it'll continue, and we'll see what happens, but we're knocking out all of their offensive capability.
7: The president is also reimposing a naval blockade on Iran's ports. Still, he tells me a deal to end the conflict is possible.
8: Yeah, I do.
7: President Trump says the U.S. will take over the critical Strait of Hormuz and be compensated by countries relying on the narrow waterway. At the White House, Jared Halpern, Fox News.
6: And those strikes have now concluded. The number of American service members who have died in the Iran conflict is rising.
9: The U.S. military says the death of a Navy pilot in a helicopter crash earlier this month brings the number of dead in the Iran war to 14 service members. The Navy initially described the July 1st chopper crash in the Arabian Sea as an emergency landing. The remaining three sailors on that helicopter were rescued. A total of 414 service members have been wounded in the conflict, including a member of the Air Force added Monday. Lee Silasera, Fox News.
6: Several politicians are honoring the late Senator Lindsey Graham. That includes the governor of his home state.
10: Lindsey Graham recognized the seriousness of his work, but also the value of humor and a lighthearted spirit. Lindsey Graham understood the hopes, dreams, and needs of his state and delivered.
6: Now that is South Carolina Governor Henry McMaster. The Republican named Graham's sister Darlene to fill out the rest of her brother's term. A special election will be held to fill the Senate seat. 12 states are now suing to block Paramount's takeover of Warner Brothers Discovery. They're arguing in a lawsuit that the merger would extinguish competition. 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
6: Protesters gathering near the scene in southern Maine, where a 26-year-old man was reportedly shot and killed by an ICE officer after trying to use his vehicle as a weapon against ICE agents. We have more from Fox's Alexis McAdams.
14: There are conflicting reports about this fatal ICE-involved shooting in Maine. Two Democratic lawmakers say the man killed was not the target of the operation. Senator Angus King says he called DHS Secretary Mark Wayne Mullen today. King says he was told the suspect used his car as a weapon before those shots were fired and says he asked Secretary Mullen for a full investigation.
15: I have no reason to think that he's not telling me the truth, but my motto, as with Ronald Reagan, is trust but verify. And I intend to stay on this.
14: Witnesses tell local

0: media, ICE agents surrounded a car and repeatedly ordered the driver to get out. Then seconds later, they heard gunshots, about four or five.
1: And the Maine Attorney General's office says the agent involved has been placed on leave. Democratic leader Hakeem Jeffries issuing a statement saying, quote, the pattern of violent immigration enforcement actions shocks the conscience and must end immediately. And President Trump holding a showcase outside the White House for next month's Freedom 250 Grand Prix.
2: It'll be an awesome display of American patriotism and raw horsepower and ingenuity. You're going to see cars at the level that they've never been at before.
1: And the race comes after the president held a UFC fight at the White House in honor of the country's 250th anniversary. Happiest place on earth could soon be one of the most expensive, and that would be Disneyland in Anaheim, California, topping a new list of America's least affordable theme parks. The cost can be up to $335 for an adult. Meanwhile, Florida's Magic Kingdom was the third most expensive attraction analyzed, ranking number 38, with an estimated cost of nearly $300 per person. I'm Sue Guzman. This is Fox News.
3: All right, fellas. 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
1: 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It is the Joe Pags Show. Thanks a lot for stopping by. There's a lot going on. Lots to get to. U.S. Representative Nancy Mace, District 1 Republican, great state of South Carolina, will be on at in about 30 minutes, about 25 minutes, something like that. Bottom of the hour. We'll make sure we bring that to you. Who was Lindsey Graham to her? They were both from the same state. When did they meet? Was it when she was still, you know, at the Citadel? Was it when she started in politics? Does she know his sister, who is now taking over that Senate seat for the rest of the year? We get into all of that and then some. Plus, is she the one? Is she going to be next up when it comes to that seat? She posted something like from Michael Corleone, from The Godfather over the weekend, you know, just when I think I'm out there, they pull me back in, and she's been roundly attacked because of that, but she does give you whether she is in fact interested in that seat or not, and I think that her answer probably will be surprising to you, so make sure you stick around for that. I do have a piece of video of Lindsey Graham from 2015 outlining where he was on some stuff.
2: You're very close with your sister, Darlene, correct?
3: Yes, I am. So,
1: and again, his sister was just named by McMaster, the governor, to take his place since his untimely death over the weekend.
3: All the things that have happened in my life, her turning out so well is the highlight of it by far, because she was 13, lost both of her parents. She's got two daughters, one 21, one 6, and she's made an incredible life for herself. And when she got up there and introduced me, it was just about all I could do to speak.
2: If you are elected president, you'd be the first since James Buchanan to be a bachelor in the
3: That's
2: White House.
3: That's what I've been told.
2: So what role would she play in the White House? If
3: well, she would be a support network for me. I hadn't really thought much about it. But at the end of the day, whatever I asked her to do, she would do. And if she took a role on, she would be a great representative of our country. I can't think of a better person to represent our country in an event than my sister. But at the end of the day, I think America can handle this. I want to be able to say, everybody can grow up and be president, even if you're single. We'll see.
1: And there you go. Lindsey Graham, he was running for president back in 2015. That's when he got into it with President Trump on the campaign trail. I'm pretty sure I'm remembering this right. President Trump somehow got a hold of his cell phone number and put it out there on the internet. And everybody started blowing his phone up. So Lindsey Graham did a video of him destroying his phone. And later, of course, they became very, very fast friends.

0: it is, you know, 11 years later, and Graham is talking to President Trump in what might have been one of his last phone calls ever made. So that's what he had to say about his sister. His sister, of course, is taking over for him in the U.S. Senate until a replacement can be elected in November. Now, will his sister run? I don't know. I honestly don't know. I don't know what her background is, other than it makes sense that a family member like that would take the seat for now. Then we see what happens in November. All right, I want to switch topics here and go to some of the ICE stuff that's going on. First of all, I want to call out some of the local media here in our home market, San Antonio, especially like the ABC affiliate. I'm not really sure who's the news director there or what the story is. I'll tell you this, as a former news director and somebody who hired and fired journalists, I would not have these people writing this stuff on the internet that they have them writing. Every single story that they post seems to be anti the right and pro the left. It's going to either be pro James Tallarico running for Senate and anti Ken Paxton running for Senate, or it always seems to be against ICE and for those who are interacting with ICE. I'm not really sure what that is. You guys want to survive. You guys want to have viewers. You guys want to be trusted. You should do a better job. Be even-handed. Now, if the right is always wrong, show me, because I can give you, listen to my show any day. I will tell you what the left is doing wrong every day. Now, I'm a commentator, by the way. I'm not a journalist on the radio, so I will give you the story. Then I'll give you my feelings, my thoughts, my opinions, and my comments on it. That's not what I did as a television news anchor. You guys have to do better with what it is that you're posting. And I'm specifically calling out the ABC affiliate, specifically what you're posting on your Facebook page. You got to get better than that. You guys suck. You guys are doing really bad. And what, I don't mean you suck in life. I mean, what you're posting on your page and representing as news is not. And I want you to be better than that. I've lived here now 21 years. I think you can be better than that. I know that you have been better than that. Stop falling for the okey-doke. Not everybody who consumes, just look at the comments. The people that consume your news don't want you to give slanted opinion. What they want is the real news. And your comments section will tell you that because they're lighting you up every day. I've actually jumped into your comments as well and let you know what's going on. That said, I want to give you the facts as we know them in the ICE cases, both out of Houston and now out of Maine. The one in Maine is also fatal, right, Sam?
1: I believe so.
0: So you've got Renee Good in Minneapolis, Alex Preddy in Minneapolis. Now you've got the guy in Houston. I'll give you his name in a second. And now somebody in Maine. That's four out of hundreds of thousands of interactions, maybe even more than that. Now, even one, if it's done out of malice and if it's done nefariously, that's too many. But if it happened because of the interaction and the way it went down, that's a different story, and it should be reported the correct way. This is from our friends at News Nation. Houston mayor says city launching its own probe into deadly ICE shooting. This is from Sophie Broms of The Hill, so it could be slanted, probably is. Houston Mayor John Whitmire, Democrat, said Friday that his office will not rest until there is thorough and independent investigation to the deadly shooting of a 52-year-old Mexican national by a federal officer, vowing to move forward in a city-level probe on the latest fatal encounter during the Trump administration's crackdown on immigration. Now, they say the latest fatal encounter, that was the third by then. So again, they're acting like it just happens every other weekend. Story continues to say the mayor noted during an afternoon press conference that he directed Houston Police Chief Noe Diaz, I'm not sure, to take a proactive approach to the investigation to the death of Lorenzo Salgado Araujo. It's A-R-A-U-J-O, so Araujo, I guess. But Whitmire, I'm not sure how he says it, acknowledged those efforts have proven difficult because federal authorities control all the evidence in the case, including the van, the passengers, and the deceased. The FBI has all the evidence that would normally go to the HPD or other law enforcement agencies' investigation, he said, and they're tightly controlling it. What he just said is a lie. It was a federal investigation. It was a federal encounter. It is up to the federal government to investigate it. It is not up to Houston to investigate it. That's just not true, what he just said. Story continues. Salgado Araujo was shot and killed by an Immigration Customs Enforcement during a traffic stop just before 7 a.m. local time on Tuesday. And what federal officials now admit was a case of mistaken identity. The man who had lived and worked in the Houston area for nearly 35 years was driving his construction crew to a job site when his vehicle was pulled over by ICE officers as part of what the Department of Homeland Security described as a targeted enforcement operation to arrest an illegal alien. DHS accused Salgado Araujo of attempting to evade officers and using his vehicle as a weapon. And

0: account disputed by passengers who were with him. He was shot in the abdomen and later died at the hospital from his injuries. Quote, at no point did they ever use the van to ram into the ICE agents. At no point were these ICE agents' lives ever in danger. Hugo Baldares Ibarra, a lawyer for the family, said in a video posted on Instagram on Friday. Segundo Araujo's death sparked uproar in the Houston community, which is home to nearly 2.4 million residents who identify as Hispanic or Latino. Again, another mainstream legacy piece of garbage media outlet pretending, this is from Politico or The Hill, pretending that all 2.5 million Hispanics are for illegal immigration. You can't make that leap. It's not true. 65% of my home market is Hispanic, and I get very good ratings. Why? Because they're very conservative people. They like what I laid down. They're community members who are against illegal immigration. The assumption that Hispanic people, Latino people, are somehow for illegal immigration is a ridiculous assumption. They're not. Now, we're all against people dying just because. We're all against somebody making a mistake and shooting somebody, but they didn't say that. They said it was a case of mistaken identity. They were pulling over the wrong van. But what happened when the van was being pulled over? That's the question. And I said this last week, and I'll be consistent about it. ICE vehicles should be marked. I mean, I'm okay if you wear a mask. You don't want to be doxxed and your family shouldn't be put at risk. I'm okay with that. But an enforcement vehicle should be marked. If you try to pull me over and you're unmarked, I'm going to drive to the nearest police station. I'm not pulling over until I know who the hell you are. If it's a marked vehicle, got lights and sirens, got lights on top, I will pull over like anybody else, and I've done it a million times. I am completely able to make the difference between an unmarked vehicle speeding up behind you, attempting to pull you over, and something that's marked and obvious. Now, nobody knows, not anybody who's listening, not anybody who wrote this story, not me, nobody knows right now. Only those ICE agents and you got the version of the people inside the van know exactly what went down. But let me be as clear as I can. I don't care if you're here legally or illegally. And by the way, if you're here illegally, you should go back and do it the right way. But no matter what the situation is, if somebody in an unmarked vehicle tries to pull you over, and you're in your town, and the guy lived here for 35 years. Go to the police station. Go right to it. Let me add something that's completely disconnected, but the same sort of thing. If you're going to sell somebody something, because you heard a case recently, somebody was selling something on Facebook Marketplace, a watch, and the guy who was there to buy the watch took out a gun, tried to steal the watch. This is a kid, like a teenager who was selling the watch. The guy ends up shooting and killing the kid's mother who was protecting him. Have these transactions happen at a police station. Want to sell a car? Hey, meet me at the police station. You know what I'm saying, Sam? Is Dad out of control here, out of line here? I mean, what's the story?
1: I mean, I don't think you are, and I think there's a really simple, easy workaround to this. If you want to drive around an unmarked car,
0: yeah,
1: maybe just have like a little neon light in there that when you are pulling someone over, it's like, hey, we're ICE. You know what I mean? Like Lyft and Uber have those. So, I mean, like, how hard could that be?
0: They might have had that for all I know. I have no idea if they had lights and sirens in the unmarked car. But, you know, you're hauling ass down the road in one of the biggest cities in the country in an unmarked car, attempting to pull somebody over. I don't like it. I've never been pulled over by an unmarked vehicle. And Sam, has Dad been pulled over a lot?
1: Yes.
0: I mean, know where the police stations are where you are. Go there, because it could be somebody pretending to be. Now, this clearly was ICE. They admit that it was ICE. But I've seen the video that they've shown, and I'm willing to be corrected on this. Those vehicles do not appear to be marked at all. And if there's some SUV hauling ass chasing me down the road, I'm going to the police station. I don't think there's anything wrong with doing that. And once you get there, now you're safe. If he knew who they were, if it was a marked vehicle, and if he was trying to ram the vehicle as has been reported, that's a different story than somebody just pulling you over. I am not for him being here illegally for 35 years. I am not for him, you know, speeding away and ramming cars and everything else. But who the hell knows what's going through his mind? And then ICE says it was the wrong vehicle, mistaken identity. I mean, what are we talking about here? So I would like to know what the story is. I do believe in Mark Wayne Mullen. I do believe that ICE will give you the truth. I do believe in Tom Homan, who just the other day said, we will make sure that if somebody did something wrong, they will be prosecuted. If they didn't do anything wrong, we will report that to you as well. We're going

0: get an actual report on what happened there. But let me say it again. If somebody's trying to pull you over, and if you're a police officer right now listening to me, you've got a problem with this, you can kiss my ass. And I'm big time for the blue. You know I'm for the blue. But I'm here to tell you, if you've got a problem with me saying this, unmarked vehicles should not be used to pull over citizens or those who are riding down the road. Many of you have vehicles that are kind of marked. You know what I mean by that, Sam? They're kind of marked.
1: Yeah, it's kind of like a ghost ride.
0: Ghost riding. Yeah, like if the light hits it just the right way, you see that it's a cop.
2: Right.
0: You see that it's ice or something. But to have a completely unmarked vehicle, I'm not okay with that. If you're undercover, that's a different thing. If you're a detective, that's another thing. But to do enforcement in the public, I think it should be marked. And guess what? Because the excuse is going to be you can't mark it because then they'll run from you. Well, this guy did run from you. And the allegation is it's because you weren't marked. So if he runs from you and you're marked, now there's absolutely no gray area whatsoever. It's black and white. He did wrong. But in this case, you can't say that. So I'd like to know exactly how this thing is going to shake out. And I definitely want your thoughts on this. And let me say it again. If you're going to call me to tell me the guy shouldn't have been here, I agree with you. Should not have been here illegally 35 years. Should have got legal status somehow, gone back, reapplied, done whatever. I'm with you. But you try to pull my ass over in an unmarked vehicle, we're going to the police station. 833-JOE-PAGS, 833-563-7247, joepags.com. Without a doubt, I want to hear from you. Remember, bottom of the hour is going to be Nancy Mace, her own self, U.S. Representative of the great state of South Carolina. Had a relationship with Lindsey Graham. 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Because if you want to be incognito online, don't have your personal information, your family's personal information, your address, your phone numbers, your email addresses, all that stuff. You don't want it in the fray. You've got to do something to stop it. And if you tell them to take your information off of these data broker sites, these bad guys that collect the data, if you tell them to take it down, they have to. 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We're back after this.

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6: My pleasure to have you. Thanks. I appreciate you stopping by. There's a lot going on that we'll have to get to. It's the Joe Pags Show. We've got Nancy Mace coming up at the bottom of the hour, and again, it's U.S. Representative Nancy Mace from South Carolina, so she, of course, has a lot to say about what's going on with Lindsey Graham now gone, which is crazy to even say. It's kind of weird. His sister is taking over for now. Is Nancy Mason the running to take that Senate seat and run with it after this coming election this year? And the answer is kind of interesting because people assume that she said, I'm in. She didn't say that. She put out some meme about the Godfather, and people, of course, attacked because they like attacking Nancy Mace. In fact, some idiot just said something about it over my Twitter. So make sure you stick around for that. Let me go to the phone lines. Adam is in San Antonio. Adam, what's on your mind? Hi.
7: Hey, Joe. I support ICE 100%. You know, and when you try to stop federal forces, agencies from enforcing the law, it's not going to end well. You know, my father was from Monterey. It took him 11 years to become a citizen, but they let him come here to work on a work permit.
6: Yeah.
7: You know, I know the leftist idiots make people think that, oh, just come here from anywhere and get free stuff. No, it was the land of opportunity where you could come,
6: yes,
7: and if you worked hard and loved an American, you have to build and not just be a freeloader. You know, so I'm really glad they're doing their job. I know the media would think that, you know, people have even told me, oh, somebody in your family's going to get deported. No, nobody in my family is here illegally. So they'll assume that, oh, I see a Mexican. Oh, my God, go hide. It's just so ridiculous. Thanks, Joe Polo. You guys are, your daughter's doing a great job. God bless you guys.
6: Appreciate you, Adam. Thank you. You know, it's interesting because it reminds me of growing up in South Florida. We always had migrant workers who came across. They came across the border legally. They worked the sugarcane fields. They worked the orange groves. They worked the lemon groves, everything we had, grapefruits, everything else. In Florida, they worked those fields. They made the money, gladly went back to Mexico, enjoyed the spoils of their hard work, came back again next season. If you wanted to stay here, you're already here legally. On a work permit, you start applying to stay here long. For some reason, something changed and said, you know, we'll just come over and not do anything. We're not going to work the fields. We're not going to do anything to help the economy. We're going to work off the books or steal somebody's Social Security number. And if you dare try to send me back, you're somehow the bad guy, which is kind of weird. Paul, I think you're a minute early. I'll be honest with you. 833 Joe.

0: Pags, 833-563-7247, joepags.com. Derek, what's going on in Ohio? Hi.
1: Hey, how are you doing, Joe? Enjoy
0: Liberty
1: the
0: free.
1: Show, man.
0: Thanks,
1: appreciate
0: man.
1: It.
0: Talk to me.
1: Hey, just wanted to comment on the fleeing from the ICE or police. I respect them 110%. You shouldn't be fleeing if you don't have something to run from. But, you know, I'm like you. If someone's following me, I'm going to respectfully drive to the closest station I can get to.
0: Right.
1: But now if I'm in a movie scene where I'm getting cut off by all kinds of unmarked cars,
0: yeah,
1: I'm going to do something a little bit different, you know?
0: Well, what would you do? Would you ram? Would you try to leave? What would you do at that point?
1: Well, my family's in the car. I'm going to try to do what I can to get my family out of there.
0: Gotcha. It makes sense. You know, none of us was in that situation. This guy was in that situation. And we don't really know exactly what went down. That's why we're going to keep on following it for sure. We come back, U.S. Representative Nancy Mace. What is her future with that Senate seat open? And she tells us a lot about Lindsey Graham we didn't know. Keep it here.
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0: We're all startled to find out what exactly happened early in the morning over the weekend. Lindsey Graham, 71 years old, just got back from Ukraine, passed away suddenly, just gone. And the vitriol started almost immediately. The praise continued almost immediately. This guy was a very complicated guy. I want to get with somebody who knew him very well. It's U.S. Representative, District 1, Republican, great state of South Carolina, Nancy Mace. Nancy, how are you? Good to see you.
1: I'm doing well. Thanks for having me on. And a terrible time to have me on, though. I mean, South Carolina lost a giant. Whether you like Senator Graham or not, there is no denying that he was a force to be reckoned with and that he was a fighter. And every time he walked into a room or walked into a hearing or walked into a news interview, he knew what the hell was going on. He knew how to fight and he knew how to take it to the other side, but he also knew how to get things done.
0: How can so many people have so many varying opinions on the guy? I'm guessing most that didn't like him didn't know him, but they're saying the most disgusting things. Nancy, I blocked about 500 people on X this weekend just because of how disgusting they were. It wasn't, I disagree, between you and me, I disagree with some of the war hawk stuff. I disagree with, let's go get Putin and blow him up. I mean, I wasn't for that, but the last thing I would do, the moments after we found out that he died, was attack like this. Would you agree that the people that are doing the most disgusting attacks could not have known him at all?
1: Yeah, 100%, absolutely. And these are most people, miserable people, mentally ill people on the left side of the aisle. These are mostly Democrats that are spawning these sorts of attacks, and it's disgusting. I didn't agree with Lindsey Graham on everything either, but he was a mentor to me. He was a mentor to a lot of people. He gave good political advice. He told fantastic jokes. He was really good and likable. Even if you disagreed with him, he'd still give you a hug. And if he had your back, you knew you could win. And so he is a remarkable human being. And quite frankly, we're still in shock and surprised that that he's gone. We just can't believe it, to be honest.
0: U.S. Representative Nancy Mace, District 1 Republican, great state of South Carolina. How'd you meet him? When you first came in, I mean, did you know him from as far back as when you went to school and we all found out about you then? Was it when you decided to jump into politics? How'd you get to know Lindsey Graham?
1: I think I first met him when I was running for politics. Okay. I see him at political events. And, you know, when I first got elected to Congress, I remember sitting in my living room. We were neighbors at the time, and I invited him over for a glass of Riesling wine, which was his favorite. And I asked him for political advice, like how to be successful in the swamp that is D.C. When there are challenges, how to do that. And so, you know, he was a mentor to me, but he was a mentor to a lot of people. And he was a good man, even if you disagreed with him. He was a nice man. He was funny. He had this self-deprecating sense of humor. He was very quick-witted. But he also knew how to negotiate. He was very important. And he had the ear of the president, by the way.
0: Yeah.
1: He golfed with him frequently, and President Trump leaned on him for advice, even if he didn't always take it. They were very, very close, and there's something to respect about that.
0: I got to know the how. How did he go from Trump hated him in 16 to Trump, I think, put his phone number out there, his cell phone number. Graham hangs his phone from like a wire or something, starts beating his phone with a bat or something. It was hilarious, but they hated each other. And President Trump says that they were speaking in the hours before Graham died just the other day. That's how close they were.

0: I think it was Lindsey Graham that wanted the president removed from his position vis-a-vis the 25th Amendment at one point, right? There was that back and forth there, but they ended up being becoming the closest of friends, which I think is a remarkable relationship and friendship. He was a good friend to a lot of people, even if he disagreed with you. But the other thing that people are forgetting is that Senator Graham was a family man. And, you know, he wasn't married, didn't have children, but when his parents died, he was the one that stepped up and adopted his younger sister and took care of her. And now she's going to be his interim appointment replacement for the next 6 months. I can think of nothing more beautiful than that, what Trump just recommended Governor McMaster do for his replacement for the next 6 months to finish out his term. It really is beautiful. It's touching. It's heartbreaking, obviously, and sad, but it really is a wonderful tribute to who he was as a family man.
1: So how was he able to repair that? I don't want to get into his sister because I don't know anything about her. But how was he able to repair that relationship with Trump? Now, we know Trump historically, he didn't like you that he did. He doesn't really like you now. I mean, he might like you tomorrow. I mean, he's a guy that doesn't mind calling somebody Lion Ted and then he's going to suggest him for the Supreme Court or Little Mama, who's now a Secretary of State. So is it a service of Trump being able to bury that? Or was Lindsey Graham really, really good at making amends?
0: I wasn't in the room.
1: What do you think? You know them both.
0: Yeah, I can't really speak to that. I don't really know what goes on behind the scenes when the president or when Lindsey Graham makes those kinds of decisions. But I would say they had a remarkable friendship, and even the president considered him a member of his family. In the hours after he passed away, those were his comments.
1: I guess I'm not asking about the president at all. What was it about Lindsey Graham that he's able to mend a fence or a bridge like that? Because, again, most people just in the general public didn't know that about him. They either loved him or they didn't like him, but there was something about him where he was able to make friends out of people that necessarily wouldn't have been his friend.
0: I think his quick wit and his humor, his sense of humor, he was always self-deprecating. He was always funny, and that's just who he was. And it would disarm people, and then you can learn to love him even if you didn't like him. I mean, that's just the way that he was. That was who he was. And he was a fighter, and he fought for what he believed in, which was very admirable and to be respected.
1: You almost immediately showed Michael Corleone, somebody, you know, who's of my background, as soon as I think I'm out, they keep pulling me back in. Are you thinking about being pulled back in? Will you talk to the governor? Is there a future for you as a U.S. senator?
0: Yeah, what's crazy to me is you had multiple people announce their run to replace Lindsey Graham in the hours after he passed away, and then the media has gone berserk over a Don Corleone joke that I posted. I mean, Lindsey would have been the first person and the loudest to laugh at that.
1: Right.
0: Because a lot of people were speculating that I would consider running. I think I would be an idiot not to consider running, but I just don't see that in the cards right now. You know, if the people... I fielded hundreds and hundreds of phone calls, but that doesn't necessarily, you know, I guess, equate to votes. And I just got out of the governor's race.
1: Right.
0: And I am very keen on this idea that life after politics is going to be a great, great life, too. And so, you know, we'll see. If the president gets behind someone, I think it would be very hard to defeat that, too. And I think he's going to back somebody in that race.
1: U.S. Representative Nancy Mace, friend of ours, so glad that you made some time today. Tell me about Lindsey Graham's sister. Is she political at all? Is she somebody who would
0: I don't know her that well, but I think she's a wonderful human being. I think she took care of her brother, and I think she'll be a great replacement for him over the next 6 months. And, heck, if she wanted to run for that seat, I think she could win.
1: I'm hearing names like Andre Bauer. You mentioned somebody before we started today. What does it look like for the future? And it sucks that we're talking about this a day and a half after the man died. I get it. It really does suck. And you and I think, agree to that. But the people of South Carolina deserve to have two senators. What do you think it looks like going forward?
0: I think there'll be a lot of people that put their name in the hat, but honestly, the filing period is a week from tomorrow. Okay. I think that only a handful of people will file. If the president backs someone for that race, then I think they could win it single-handedly.
1: Why is South Carolina so dedicated to somebody like a Lindsey Graham or to a Tim Scott? I mean, what is it about South Carolina? Are they just rock-rib Republican conservatives, that's it? There's no way the DSA comes in and tries to steal a seat or something? What is it about that state that we don't know about?
0: We love our politics here, and we love our fighters. And anyone who's going to replace Senator Graham is going to have huge shoes to fill, and I'm not sure that's doable.
1: I think that I know this, and if I'm wrong about this, Nancy, let me know. I think the Save America Act, it seems to be common sense to me.
0: 100%.
1: Lindsey Graham, the president tells us, was speaking to him at, you know, midnight about, I'm going to get the Save America

0: That gun, don't worry about it, Mr. President. Yeah. It's going to get done. And with him missing now, that's going to be harder to do. If it is his sister, I'm sure that she will do what he would have done. Can that get done? Is that just a moot point at this point?
1: I don't think it can get done. I don't think there are the votes in the Senate. And I think it is deeply depressing for our country if we can't ensure that only American citizens vote in American elections. And look, it's Republicans who are standing in the way. And that is a fact. And that is deeply problematic for President Trump's agenda. It's deeply problematic for our country. You look at the invasion of Islam in our country, Republicans stood by and let it happen. You look at the Save America Act, where now we know about voter fraud, and we only want American citizens voting in American elections after Democrats denied they wanted illegals to vote in our elections. They have this entire scheme to get illegals to vote in our elections. And it's been Republicans that have stopped it. I tried to subpoena Ilhan Omar's and her brother husband's immigration records a couple months ago. It was Republicans who stopped it.
0: Shocking.
1: You know, and so I look at this, and it's one big uniparty, in my opinion.
0: But then you had a Lindsey Graham who said, no, this is what I believe. This is who conservatives are. I'm going to keep on fighting for it. Why do you think that, and I don't want to go too far past Lindsey Graham. It's why we're talking today. But I think that he really felt like he can get the Save America Act done. Why do you think 27 senators haven't said, Thune, you're out? You can't be the leader. That's all you need is 27. You're out. You can't be the leader. Let's give it to anybody. Rick Scott can give it to Mike Lee, would have been great. I mean, hell, you should be in the Senate. Maybe give it to you. I mean, somebody who would actually say we're going to fight to make sure that the agenda gets done. This guy is not the guy. Are you hearing anything on Capitol Hill that what Lindsey Graham would have wanted will happen?
1: I have not heard anything yet. I don't know what the plan would have been to get it done. I just hope that anyone that replaces him will save America, and that means making sure that the Save America Act gets across the finish line.
0: Why are you leaving politics? I know that you didn't win the governor's race. I thought you should have, and that was, we talked about many times about why that is, and President Trump's lack of endorsement certainly didn't help. But you're so good at what you do. Is it because
1: I like it too.
0: I know, and because you're such a fighter, and because you would look people in the eyes and talk about transmissions and call people out, and I want to know what your immigration record is, Ilhan Omar, which we should all be able to see, why wouldn't more people rally around you and say, we need Nancy Mace here?
1: Well, they are. Right now, they want me to run for Senate, and I don't think that's in the cards. But at the same time, like, I loved what I did. But when I ran in 2020, Joe, I said I would only do 6 years in the House. And I do believe in term limits. And I do believe if you believe in term limits, you can't just say it as an election scheme to get reelected. You actually have to live it. And term limits mean that sometimes good people have to leave the office to give it to somebody else. And that's just part of the political process. And I said I would not run again. I'm not saying I'm never going to get in politics. I do want to leave the door open, but now is not the time to do anything different than I was. And I kind of am looking forward to getting back to the private sector. I still want to weigh in. I'm still going to post, Joe. I still will do media interviews. I'm still going to expose the lies and the hypocrisy of the left and the right, the invasion of Islam, the trannies, all those things. I'm still going to do all of that. I can't help myself.
0: Yeah.
1: But I think there's something to be said to also have a break. There are some people that I want to get justice from. I've told my story on the floor of the U.S. House of Representatives. And I have some other priorities of things that I want to make sure that I get done so I can set a better example for women and girls as they come through. I want them to be able to come forward and seek justice that isn't as difficult today as it has been for so many women for hundreds of years. There are a lot of things that I can do to impact my community, my state, my country on the periphery and on the outside. I'm actually very excited about that.
0: Did you have an opportunity to talk to Lindsey Graham after you didn't win the governor's race about what the future looks like? Have you? And if you don't want to divulge it, I get it. But is there anything that you could tell my audience and me about any conversations about what your future looks like? It sounds like you guys were very close.
1: No, he was a great mentor and a friend. And even when I was running for governor, I mean, he was very straight up with me about my chances. And I was doing well until I wasn't. And at the end, we did a nosedive, got my ass kicked. And that's just part of life. That's part of politics.
0: Right.
1: And I think that, you know, the sense of humor that I had was inspired by Senator Graham. Like, what would he do? He wouldn't wallow in it. He wouldn't attack people. He would probably mock it and make fun of it. And I think it's better to be self-deprecating in our losses and in our wins. And that's something that I think he really, truly inspired in a lot of us.
0: What did you think he wanted to make sure he got done? Because he was completely anti-Putin, anti-Russia invading Ukraine, obviously.
1: He was
0: for
1: working on all of that.
0: Of course. he was also for
1: guy, right?
0: He was for smoking Iran and making sure Iran doesn't get a nuclear weapon. And he was unabashed about that.

0: What was he hoping to get done that he will not be able to get done now, but somebody else can carry the torch?
1: I think getting peace in Ukraine, getting peace in the Middle East. I mean, he was involved in every defense, every foreign affair. He was there on the front lines with President Trump and giving that advice. There will be nobody quite like him to replace him, whether you agree with his foreign policy or not. And right. The foreign policy is one of the areas where I disagree with Senator Graham. But, you know, at the same time, he was very involved in our defense, very involved in foreign affairs. He was very astute. He was chairman of the budget committee, all those things. And he had the president's ear to make good decisions and help the president make good decisions. And that's what he'll be remembered for.
0: District 1 Republican, great state of South Carolina. It is U.S. Representative Nancy Mace. When we're watching this transition now in South Carolina, are you saying definitely not? Is there something that can happen in the next week that you would sign your name on the line and give it a shot? What does that look like?
1: I think it would be very difficult for anyone. If Trump gets behind a candidate, I think it's that candidate's race. At the end of the day, you know, and that's what we're hearing on the ground here. I think right now the state should be mourning Senator Graham.
0: Yes.
1: In the days and weeks ahead, he had a legacy, a life. He was a legend. And that's where my focus is going to be.
0: I want to make sure that I understand how it works in South Carolina. I think I do. The governor appoints somebody, sets a special election for a primary. Then those two, a Democrat and Republican, go at it in November. That's right, right?
1: Well, so we have an appointment for the next 6 months to serve out the remainder of Senator Graham's term until January 3rd, which will be his sister. That is being announced right now. And then there is a special election. Filing starts on July 21st. The election's August 11th for the new six-year term that would start January 3rd. That individual, that Republican, would then face the Democrat in November.
0: Was he up for re-election this year?
1: It's two parts.
0: Because I don't think he was up for re-election this year. I could be wrong about this. I think that his term goes through 28, doesn't it?
1: No. He was up for re-election this year. He's running or was running against Dr. Annie Andrews, a pediatrician who loves gender-affirming care. I beat her in 22 in my House seat. So there is a Democrat nominee for the Republican to go against in November.
0: Is there a push in South Carolina to do this whole weird DSA stuff too? Or are you guys too red for that to happen?
1: It depends on where you are. I mean, there are certain towns like in Greenville or in Charleston, even Bluffton a little bit, where there is some of that Democrat socialist vibe.
0: Yeah.
1: It's less so here in our state than obviously New York or California or Texas, right? Or even Arkansas. There's an enclave of Islam in Arkansas now. So we're slightly different, but there are small, you know, pockets of socialists in our state in some of the larger metropolitan areas.
0: I know that you don't know much about her politically, but is there a chance that his sister runs and continues the seat? I wonder if that's in the works.
1: I think that she's probably going to be more of a placeholder, a caretaker for the next 6 months. If she ran, I think she would win. I actually texted the president that this morning. Thought it was a great idea that he suggested her to replace Lindsay, and I even said that I believed if she ran, she could win and continue to serve.
0: If she doesn't want that, and I'll finish with this, and thank you for the time today. You're such a great friend to my show and my audience.
1: Of course.
0: Thank you so much.
1: Anything for you, Joe.
0: Well, I appreciate that. Same back at you. Who is the area, if you had to select out of those who are running and it's not you, who would be the right person? Would it be Bauer? Would it be the other guy that you mentioned?
1: I think I'd like to see who's going to jump in, and the filing starts July 21st. So I'm going to be watching with bated breath who actually, there are a lot of names being floated out there, mine included. There are a lot of names being floated out there. I think it'll be really interesting to see who actually files and who does not. If Trump backs somebody, the race is over before it even starts.
0: Yeah. U.S. Representative Nancy Mace, thanks for making the time today. I'm really sorry
1: Thank
0: for your
1: you.
0: Loss. I didn't know the man, but I know that you're mourning, and I really appreciate the time. Thank you.
1: He was a good man. Thank you, Joe.
0: All right, that's it for this one. We're back after this in the Joe Pag Show. Stay right here.
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9: 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It's all Super Talk.
0: Will she be in that seat? Probably not. Now, if the president said, hey, Nancy, why don't you go and run for that seat, and he would support the candidacy, then I think that she probably would. But that is not in the plans right now. Says that she'd like to get into the public, so the private sector, and may come back and do something in public life again, but probably not right now. We appreciate her reflection on the life of Lindsey Graham and the fact she gave us some time today, so soon after it happened. 833-JOE-PAGS, 833-563-7247, joepags.com. Drones from Iran off the coast of the United States. Talk about that next hour. Keep it here.
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2: More strikes on Iran. I'm Ted Lindner, Fox News. The U.S. military conducting a new round of strikes on Iran Monday.
3: They're wired differently, and we're not going to put up with it. We are just going forward. We're attacking them tonight. We're taking out all of their capability for anything having to do with the Strait, with the Hormuz Strait. And I think in the end, we will end up just controlling the whole thing.
2: News of the new strikes coming hours after the president said the U.S. was reinstating a blockade on Iran in the Strait of Hormuz.
4: The U.S. military has announced that blockade will now go into effect. And recall last week when the Trump administration revoked Iran's license to sell oil, many were wondering how would that be enforced. There's only one way, and that's with a return of the naval blockade. And that's what President Trump has ordered in addition to the airstrikes over the past week.
2: Fox's Lucas Tomlinson. President Trump hosting a Middle Eastern ally on Tuesday amid a widening conflict with Iran. Fox's Jared Halpern with more on that.
5: Iraq's Prime Minister Ali al-Zayed is making his first trip here since being sworn in May. Today's meeting with President Trump also comes ahead of the September 30th date ending the U.S.-led coalition's forces mission in Iraq. Writing an op-ed in the Washington Post this week, Iraq's leader says that date also marks a new phase of ambitious partnership with the U.S., adding this trip to Washington is intended to deepen economic opportunities for his country, especially in the oil and energy sectors. He also says Iraq can be a partner for regional security and stability, writing conflict and wars only widen the circle of those who suffer. At the White House, Jared Halpern, Fox News.
2: 12 states suing to block Paramount's takeover of Warner Brothers, discovering they're arguing in the lawsuit filed Monday that the $81 billion merger would extinguish competition in Hollywood and lead to fewer choices for consumers across the U.S. America's listening to Fox News.
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2: South Carolina Senator Lindsey Graham's sister, Darlene Graham Nardone, has been appointed by Governor Henry McMaster to serve as interim senator, finishing out her late brother's term. Nardone calling it a profound privilege to step into the role and continue her brother's service to the people of South Carolina.
18: I want to thank the governor for selecting me to serve the remainder of Lindsey's term. It is such an honor. Lindsey has always been there for me, and now I will be there for him.
2: Congress honoring longtime South Carolina Senator Lindsey Graham, who died on Saturday night after what his office called a brief and sudden illness. Senate Majority Leader John Thune remembering his colleague on the Senate floor.
19: There was no bigger believer in America's role in the world. He was confident that the United States could be a force for good, and he gave everything he had to ensuring that we would be.
2: Senator Lindsey Graham was 71 years old. And the Trump administration vowing to dismantle what it calls the International Criminal Court's threat to American sovereignty. Fox's Kristen Goodwin with more details on this.
20: Secretary of State Marco Rubio says the International Criminal Court is waging a war against the U.S.
21: Not with bullets or missiles, but with statutes, compacts, and the force of so-called international law.
20: Announcing a campaign to disable the ICC's ability to operate, which includes travel bans and increased sanctions.
21: This administration will not sit by as the ICC and its allies seek to threaten our people. If they believe they can deprive us of our sovereignty, we will teach them the full meaning

0: American resolve.
1: The Trump administration has pushed back against the ICC trying to investigate the conduct of U.S. soldiers in Afghanistan and Israel's actions against Palestinians. Kristen Goodwin, Fox News.
2: U.S. stocks closing lower on Monday, driven by a sharp sell-off in semiconductor and AI-related shares, coupled with a nearly 10% surge in oil prices. I'm Ted Lindner. This is Fox News.
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0: from the City of Angels near the Pacific Ocean. Good morning, good evening, wherever you may be, across the nation, around the world. I'm George Norrie. This is Coast to Coast AM. Later tonight, animals in the afterlife. Here's what's happening. Nearly 20 agents from the FBI and other federal agencies are with the U.S. Capitol Police officers entering Senator Lindsey Graham's D.C. residence today, 2 days after he died. Two law enforcement sources familiar with the scene say federal agents continue to investigate his death out of an abundance of caution. No new evidence has arisen since Saturday night to indicate foul play. President Trump reportedly said the U.S. is prepared to strike Iran very hard tonight and tomorrow, naming Pickaxe Mountain there as a possible target. Mr. Trump also said the U.S. will charge a 20% fee on cargo moving through the Strait of Hormuz while reinstating a blockade on Iranian ports. CENTCOM said the U.S. forces will resume a naval blockade against Iran on Tuesday at 4 p.m. Eastern Time. Here's Tom Danheiser with more.
1: Well, George, the U.S. military has concluded a third consecutive night of strikes against Iran hours before a reinstated naval blockade of Iranian ports takes effect, as Washington and Tehran both stake claims to control the Strait of Hormuz. U.S. Central Command has said its latest strikes began at 4:45 p.m. Eastern Time on Monday, aimed at degrading Iran's capacity to attack innocent civilians and commercial shipping. They also added that U.S. forces successfully struck military targets across Iran. Meanwhile, the Islamic Revolutionary Guard Corps says it has launched missiles and drone attacks targeting the U.S. 5th Fleet in Bahrain. It said the strike set fire to fuel depots at the base and hit and destroyed a Patriot radar, as well as the fleet's air control radar and other systems. Their statement added that the retaliatory operation continues. And U.S. President Donald Trump formally told Congress last week that U.S.-Iran hostilities have resumed as a months-long ceasefire between the two countries ends. George, not good news, but we'll keep monitoring.
0: Just keeps going. Thank you, Tom. A bipartisan push to make daylight saving time permanent is headed for a chamber-wide vote after clearing a House hurdle. The House Rules Committee teed up a floor vote on the Sunshine Protection Act, which would allow states to enact daylight saving time year-round with an option to opt out if they want to. The measure has the support of many coastal lawmakers and President Donald Trump, who has repeatedly urged Congress to make daylight saving time permanent and end the twice-a-year ritual of changing clocks, a practice currently observed by every state except Hawaii and most of Arizona. A couple of teenagers were recently misbehaving in a Waymo robo-taxi. Apparently, they were drinking.

0: scene, Waymo took the vehicle to a parking lot and turned them into the police. Let's check in with our expert, Lauren Weinstein, what this event might suggest about the future of robotic vehicles, the actions of the firms and control them, and how society will react to technology. And how'd they know they were fooling around there, Lauren?
1: That's part of the interesting questions in this. Back in 1951, the great science fiction author Ray Bradbury published a short story called The Pedestrian, and it told of a robotic police car roaming a future city looking for so-called unusual behaviors, in this case, walking alone at night. And a pedestrian in the story was arrested by the car and driven off to be incarcerated. So there are many real-world questions about robotic vehicles like Waymo robo-taxis and how they'll interact with our laws and privacy rights and other aspects of society. There were new Waymo problems again in San Francisco a week or so ago on July 4th, with their apparently being unable to deal with the celebrations, causing another case there of Waymo-triggered traffic gridlocks reportedly involving at least dozens of the vehicles. Waymo's reportedly running out of power. Reports of people being terrified when they saw Waymo driving right over fireworks that had just been lit.
0: Jeez.
1: Yeah, kind of scary stuff. Most human drivers would know how to handle these situations, but robo-taxis don't have common sense. In fact, Waymos were just recalled due to an unfortunate tendency to drive into flooded areas. And first responders continue to be angry about robo-taxis interfering with emergency operations. And now we have this event in San Mateo in the San Francisco Bay Area that invokes Bradbury's story and other predicted robo-car scenarios. In this case, we have a couple of teenagers who were indeed misbehaving in a Waymo. Reports are that they were drinking, but obviously they were driving since they were in a Waymo, and were shooting Orbeez, which are squishy, soft gel water beads for a toy gun out a window. Now, some of the details of this are still vague, but the bottom line is that the Waymo diverted from the teens' ordered trip, took the teens to a parking lot, stopped there, and called the police. Apparently, the police showed up in force, perhaps because Waymo didn't understand it was a toy gun involved, so it's lucky nobody was injured in that kind of police response situation. Early reports were that Waymo locked the teens in the vehicle, which of course would have all sorts of safety implications, among other issues, but later reports suggested the doors were unlocked, but Waymo lied to the teens and falsely told them that there were maintenance issues to get them to stay with the vehicle. Meanwhile, Waymo was actually getting the police involved. Many of the stories about this seem to be taking a kind of chuckling tone and saying, gee, wasn't this cool? And in this particular case, nothing obviously serious ultimately seems to have happened. At the time of the last report, I saw the teens hadn't even been actually arrested or charged with any crimes. But a broader look at this sequence of events and the situation in general seems much less clear. One way to look at it might be asking how a human taxi driver might have reacted to the same set of circumstances. Probably they would have told the teens to knock it off, and if they continued to misbehave, kicked them out of the cab. And probably they wouldn't have lied to the kids about a false taxi breakdown, secretly call the police, and sit in a parking lot with them for the police to arrive. But obviously, robot vehicles, even when under remote control from humans at a central facility, have a limited set of options since there's no human driver physically present. Some observers of this event have suggested that what Waymo did, given that they're not an agent of the government, could be technically categorized as kidnapping, even if it's viewed as a safety positive action in this case. And in fact, in the formal definition of kidnapping, it does include taking someone where they didn't ask to be by use of deception. Whether that word is used isn't very important for now, and really we can put aside for today the details of the teens' Waymo adventure. But there's a whole long list of questions that have been percolating in the background about robo-taxis that are now pushed to the front of the stage. These vehicles have cameras and microphones everywhere. What kind of passenger activities inside would trigger the firms diverting passengers to other locations against their will, or surveillance reports being filed? Could this capability be abused by future authorities or by hackers, perhaps on a mass scale by technologically sophisticated terrorists? And that's just a start. These may sound like sci-fi concepts, but the reality of robo-taxis is already here. And as a society, we seem to be virtually unprepared for its implications. In Bradbury's story, there was only one police robocar for an entire city, but Waymo reportedly has something close to 1,000 robo-taxis in San Francisco alone, wow, and many more in other cities in the

0: rapidly growing robotaxi fleets. Other firms are building their own robotaxi fleets as well. How these vehicles are going to interact with government authorities and society more broadly is far too important to be left to the tender mercies of the big tech billionaires in their never-ending search to maximize their profits. So it's up to us to make sure that these firms act appropriately in society's best interests and don't drive society and all of us right off a technological cliff.
1: I love it. Thanks, Lauren. Appreciate it. Strange story. They're talking about mysterious exoplanets, so they might have clouds of vaporized rock and grounds of scorching magma oceans. That's amazing. And Seth Shostak is the senior astronomer and institute fellow at the SETI Institute Search for Extraterrestrial Intelligence. Seth, what do you have for us this week?
2: Well, George, I've noticed that it's 2 weeks into summer, at least here in the northern hemisphere.
1: That's right.
2: Summer began. Have you noticed, George? I mean, has it been getting warmer there? Summer began with the summer solstice around June 21st when the sun reaches its highest point in the sky, and the days in the northern hemisphere are already beginning to get shorter again. Maybe you even noticed that. Now, of course, every year we have two solstices, summer and winter, and two equinoxes, spring and fall, when days around the globe are on the same length. The reason for this annual dance with the sun moving up and down in our skies is the fact that Earth's spin axis is not straight up and down, but tilted about 23 degrees relative to the ecliptic, the plane of the sun and the planets. You know, you probably learned all this in fifth grade when your teacher explained that it's the same 23-degree tilt that accounts for the seasons. Well, just about all the planets of our solar system are off kilter like the Earth, although there are two planets that have a near zero axial tilt, Mercury and Jupiter. Venus's tilt is nearly 180 degrees. So, you know, that's not zero, but it's equivalent to zero because it means that the sun, you know, the length of the day is the same and the sun would rise in the west and set in the east. If you could see it, that is. Venus is completely wrapped in a blanket of clouds about a dozen miles thick. So you never have a day of clear skies. All those clouds give Venus an industrial strength greenhouse effect, resulting in daytime temperatures near 900 degrees Fahrenheit. 900 degrees Fahrenheit on a warm day, also on a cool day. No need to bring your sweater. And even if you do, the atmosphere, which is made up of droplets of sulfuric acid, would eat that sweater right off your back. And then it would eat your back. Venus is the closest planet to Earth, even nearer than Mars. But given the hellish heat, it's fair to ask, will we ever be able to colonize Venus? Well, maybe, but we'd likely have to put our Venusian hotels underground. So if you're planning on that, bring your flashlight and your asbestos underwear.
1: I love it. Thanks, Seth. You make space fun. So who cleans up crime scenes after these horrible deeds are done? In a moment, you'll meet one of those people in Coast to Coast AM.
3: We have a great story from someone who's helped themselves to heal by using the botanical known as Carnivora. And we have a guest right now. Her name is Joni Nichols. This is quite a story.
4: Yes, it is. And Robert, my adventure started about 7 years ago. I was a mess. I had numerous infections. My hair was falling out all over the furniture. Mm-hmm. One of the scariest things was that my legs were swelling up out of control. It came to a head. Within 24 hours, I had gone into a coma.
3: Holy tamale.
4: Mom and Dad decided to get me Carnivora's six-week program.
3: And at what point that you started this series did you notice, hey, something might be getting better?
4: Within two weeks, Robert. The first thing I noticed was that I felt better waking up. Then I noticed that my hair wasn't all over the furniture. I'm like excited.
3: It's like you said that within about 6 weeks, your legs were no longer swelling?
4: Within 2 weeks.
3: And she credits all of it to her Carnivora protocol. the B program, where she's using the carnivore extract, the lymph drainage product, and I endorse it. 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Joni, thanks for being with us. I'd love to hear from you again.
5: Great.
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0: again. Welcome back to Coast, George Norrie with you. We've got a great series of shows for you this week. Glad you are with us. With us now is Ethan Fearson, the owner of Syndicon, a biohazard remediation company. He founded the company with his wife and spent the last 18 years delivering expert remediation services throughout Southern California, including trauma, decontamination, hoarding cleaning, and water and fire and mold remediation as well. Ethan, welcome to the program.
1: Thanks, George. Nice to be here.
0: How did you get involved in crime scene pickup and cleanup?
1: That's the number one question we get asked. I kind of stumbled into it. My wife had done the training for it before we got together. And at the time she did it, she had a really cushy job, so she didn't want to leave that to start something from the ground up. When we got together, she got pregnant, and our circumstances kind of changed, and so we needed to do something to make more money. And so I suggested we put her training to use, and the rest is history.
0: Well, it's a needed service, that's for sure.
1: And yes,
0: at what point do they call you in?
1: Usually after the investigation has been done. After the body is usually removed, all the investigation, they take whatever evidence they need, documented the scene. As much as they need to, and then they, we usually get contacted by the family directly. It's not something the police call us out for.
0: Without being too gross, and I'm sure you won't be, how bad do the situations get?
1: Some of them can be pretty intense. It's kind of hard to sugarcoat it, but they can be pretty severe. We started our whole podcast to answer just that question. One of the three questions we get asked the most is, how did you get into this? How do you do something like that? And what's the worst thing you've seen? So we did our podcast to, introduce ourselves, how we got into it. And then we tell some of our more gruesome or interesting stories that we've come across.
0: How often does your company get called by the law enforcement?
1: Well, we don't get contacted by law enforcement very often. That's actually very rare. I can think of maybe two or three instances off the top of my head where we've been contacted directly by the police. Usually we're contacted by the family of the deceased.
0: Really? So it's up to them to clean up after the fact?
1: Yeah. A lot of people assume that it's the coroners, the police, sometimes even the EMTs or firefighters. They think it's their responsibility to clean it up. And when they tell them, not something they deal with. It can be a bit, shock on top of a shock. So we try to get our name out there as much as possible so that, if somebody does need us, they know who to call.
0: Ethan, I guess it depends on the crime, but how long does it normally take a scene to be given back to the family?
1: Well, you're right. It does depend. Depending on the circumstances, some scenes can be cleaned up within a matter of hours. Some of them take a number of days.
0: Do you have to wear masks?
1: Oh, yeah. We are fully suited up. We have full Tyvek suits on. We have a full face respirator. We have two layers of gloves taped to the suit. We are as possibly protected as we can.
0: Now, you don't remove the body. That's done by the coroner, I assume.
1: That's correct.
0: Generally, what is left after the body is taken away, assuming it's been there a week or two?
1: It's usually a lot of fluids, a very, very intense odor, just a lot of body fluids.
0: Does the odor ever go away?
1: Absolutely. That's one of our main goals, is remediating the odor. So the first step when we go into a situation like that is to obviously remove the directly affected materials, remove any sign or evidence of body fluid, and then once that's done, then we begin the odor remediation and cleaning and disinfection of the rest of the

0: on the property.
1: And I would guess your work is not all crime. It could be natural deaths, right?
0: Absolutely. Yeah, it's kind of summed up as crime scene cleaning. It's really biohazard restoration. We're dealing with anything that's bodily fluids, anything that's potentially pathogenic, such as, you know, rodent feces, tear gas. Boarding situations can be very hazardous. We deal with all that stuff.
1: Do bugs generally get into a body quickly?
0: Yes. Flies, depending on the circumstances, like in the middle of summer out in the desert, they don't have a whole lot of AC. The flies will start laying eggs, you know, almost immediately, not quite, but very close to.
1: What is hoarding cleaning, which is part of your service?
0: Yeah, so basically, if you've ever seen the TV show Hoarders
1: or
0: any of the other ones, yeah, that's us. We clean that up. So we're hauling out stuff. We're sorting through, saving stuff that they want to save, throwing out the trash, and then cleaning and doing whatever. Usually there's mold remediation that's required on those situations. Sometimes it's demo. But we're doing everything we can to restore that property to a clean, livable condition.
1: So not everything is decaying or falling apart.
0: Not usually.
1: So let's get into some of the strangest things you've done with your company.
0: All right. It depends on your point of view. Some of the situations that we've dealt with, not so much the scene itself, which, you know, is its own thing, but usually the circumstances around the story can be pretty interesting.
1: Give us an example.
0: Well, we had one situation where, I apologize if this is graphic. This teenager shot his, I think it was his grandmother in the face with a shotgun.
1: Oh my God.
0: And you can imagine that the scene itself was pretty intense. There was a trail of blood that led to the teen's room, and it looked like something out of a horror movie. Like if you ever have imagined what a serial killer's room would look like, it would look something like this. It was just completely disheveled. There was a mattress that was pushed up against the wall for some reason. There were writings all over the walls, some of it satanic, some of it nonsense. It was really grisly just looking at that. Even if you didn't know why we were there, if you just saw that, it would be crazy enough.
1: How long do you think it had been going on like that?
0: I think it had been like that for some time. He claimed after he did it that he was saving his family. He believed that his grandmother was possessed by the devil, and he was basically doing his family a favor by, quote-unquote, killing the devil. And he held that up for, some people thought he was on bath salts or something at the time. I think it was like 1 to 2 weeks later, and he was still holding on to that story.
1: Did he get convicted?
0: You know, I didn't follow up on that, but I think the evidence was pretty clear. He definitely admitted to doing it, so I'm pretty sure he got convicted for it.
1: Ethan, do you come across many suicide cases?
0: All the time. It is a very unfortunately common situation.
1: Primarily, who commits suicide, age and sex?
0: It affects everybody. Just like hoarding, it affects everybody of all ages, sex, social status, however much money you have. It affects everybody.
1: We'll talk more about your work when we come back in a moment with Ethan Pearson as we talk about his cleaning up the crime scenes and tragedy scenes.
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1: We're talking with Ethan Pearson. 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It's amazing, to be sure. The Paranormal Podcast Network keeps cruising along. You've heard some of it. But some of you who haven't heard it, you're missing out.
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0: And welcome back to Coast. George Norrie with you, along with Ethan Pearson. Ethan, who generally pays you folks? The county, the city, or the individual families?
1: Well, the individual families are usually responsible for payment. However, these situations are covered by homeowners insurance, just like they would cover a water heater that burst, or a pipe that burst, or a kitchen fire. It's all, as far as insurance is concerned, it's all considered the same thing.
0: Minus the deductible, I assume, right?
1: Of course, yeah.
0: My gosh. How did when you got into this, did you ever have any reservations?
1: You know, one of the main reasons we got into the business was because when my wife had done research on the industry itself, what she had seen was that there were a lot of companies out there that would do fear-mongering tactics. They would take advantage of families in a very, very vulnerable situation. And it was kind of disgusting, if I'm being honest. And that's not to say that every crime scene cleaning company out right. there does that, because there's a lot of good guys out there. But we wanted to be one of those good guys. We wanted to raise the standards of the industry itself. And, that's what we've been doing. So when we approach a family, we're coming at them from a very compassionate point of view. And, we're trying to help them out as much as we can. Our goal is to get the scene cleaned up and get their house back so that any reminder of the situation itself is removed and it's safe for them to be there and they can, they can start their grieving process.
0: Now, geographically, you're down in Southern California, but generally, how far will you go out?
1: So typically we service from Fresno down to San Diego. So basically the lower half of the state. A lot of our work tends to be, like Fresno, Kern County area. We often will be in LA. We get a lot of hoarding situations in LA. We go all over pretty much. We've gone as far out. We've even gone to, not Reno, but we went somewhere out in Nevada to do a job out there.
0: That's a poke. And how often are you summoned or called?
1: It's not consistent. It does happen a lot, but it is not something that, it's happening every day. Usually we'll get a call at least once or twice a week. Sometimes it's more, sometimes it's less.
0: Do you find that you get more calls during full moon periods?
1: It's something that we've definitely thought of. I don't know that it's actually made much of a difference. It's similar to holidays. I hear from a lot of people that it's, a common idea that the suicides kind of tend to jump up during holiday seasons. And it's, as far as I've noticed, that we don't really have a big increase in suicides. It stays pretty consistent.
0: In the case of bodies, are they always gone before you get there?
1: Every time.
0: That's a good thing.
1: Yeah, because we're just there. All we're doing is cleaning up the aftermath. So as far as, transporting the body to the

0: morgue or to the funeral home, wherever it goes, that's all up to the coroner or the family, depending on the situation.
1: Years ago, during one of my open lines, Ethan, I had a call from a police officer who said, George, I've got to tell you the story. We got a call that somebody was dying of a heart attack, and we got to the house before the EMTs got there. We knock on the door. A little old man opens the door to let us in, and we said, sir, where's the body? Where's the person? And he directed us in. We saw on the floor a little old man lying on his face. We rolled him over. It was the guy who opened the door to let us in. We turned around, and he was gone.
0: Wow.
1: Do you ever see anything strange at these things?
0: I have never seen anything like that. I've definitely had my own experience with spirits and ghosts and whatnot, but not really on a job.
1: Tell me about your ghost experience, though.
0: Well, it's kind of a story. I don't know how much time you have, but
1: we've got all night for you.
0: All right. When my wife and I bought our house, it was a small mountain community where we bought our house. Really nice house, kind of at the top of a hill, where from our living room you could look down and see about two or three streets down below us. And we were there for about a week. We bought it a week before Easter. And on Easter Sunday, we noticed that there were two streets down. There were a bunch of fire trucks and ambulances and sheriff cars. And, we didn't know what was going on, but, figured they were doing what they needed to do. Almost immediately that night, my wife and I, independently of each other, started just experiencing weird things. I had a young daughter. She was about a year and a half, 2 years old with my previous wife. And both my wife and me would have like these dreams of her being hurt or killed. And it was the strangest thing. Like, where is this coming from? And then, like I said, we were there for a week, no problems. After that morning, we started getting that feeling where, you go upstairs and you feel like there's somebody behind you and you run up the stairs real fast. Just little stuff like that started popping up. And then one night I was lying in bed and I was having trouble falling asleep. And I don't know how to describe this, but I felt a presence right above me. And it was kind of an oppressive presence. And so I didn't know what to do. So I told it to just go away and leave me alone. And if you've ever been in a conversation with someone who is just furious, it's kind of a feeling. You can feel how angry they are, aside from them yelling at you or looking at you with staring daggers at you. And that's what I felt after I did that. And it was like I put the covers over my head because it was such a strong feeling. So about the next day, my wife and I started talking about it, and I decided to do some research and see if, maybe somebody died in the house. We called the previous owners. They're like, no, nobody died in the house. It was just us there when the house was built. It was probably in our head, but it seemed like they were being a little fishy about it. So I did my own research, got on the internet, did some searching. And what I found was what happened on Easter Sunday. So there was a little girl and her two older siblings. The girl was about 18 months old. And the mother had to go to work. So she left the kids in charge with her sister. The sister took like 2 Tylenol PM on Sunday morning and just fell asleep on the couch. Now, what do kids like to do on Easter Sunday? They like to find Easter eggs.
1: Right.
0: So they were looking for Easter eggs, and they had a hot tub with that that cover. It's like 4 inches thick. I guess that one, the kids were looking under there. The little girl fell in and she drowned. And so that was like, that's it. That's got to be it. It was, day coincidence. That's when all this stuff started happening. That's got to be her. So not really talking to a specific spot, just kind of generally sending it to the house. It's like, we kind of acknowledged who she was. We knew who she was. We knew what happened to her, and she was welcome to stay as long as she wanted to, but she should really just go on to whatever's next. And as soon as we did that, all of the thoughts, the dreams about my daughter being killed,

0: they all vanished. They just completely disappeared. And it was like a completely different presence in the house. We had two cats, and, you know, I know cats can run around and, you know, they get the zoomies in them. But one of our cats at one point was, she was reacting as if you've ever seen like a little kid try to play with a cat, you know, running away, and like that's how a cat was acting. You know, we could have just been, you know, putting that there, but that's definitely what it looked like. Also at the same time, we were watching, I think, Ghost Hunters or, you know, some show like that. And so I thought, if she's hanging around, maybe I can get a picture of her. So I was walking around with the camera, and I was just snapping random photos, you know, all over the house. Nothing ever showed up. But I was telling her to come out, you know, let me get a picture of her. And then about 2 or 3 days later, we both worked in about an hour away from home. And I forget why, but we took two separate cars that day, and I got home before my wife did. And I got home about 10 o'clock at night, and now we had reverse living. So the living room, the kitchen, everything was upstairs, and all the bedrooms were downstairs. I walked in the front door. I walked up the stairs, and as soon as I got to the top, I felt something behind me, and I turned around, and there was about 2 feet wide, just this mist, as if someone had just blown out a big puff of smoke, and it moved from one side of the stairwell to the other and then disappeared. And I can tell you, my blood ran cold. I knew who it was, but yeah, it was pretty. And then my wife and I both saw her about a week after that, and you know, it was just a little black thing that just moved, jumped behind the counter. We thought it was our cat, and then when I went to go look, the cat was not there, and she actually came out of the room behind us. So there's no way it could have been the cat. But yeah, she hung around for a little bit, and then I guess she just went on and whatever was next.
1: In 1969, Sharon Tate and four others got killed in the Charlie Manson situation, and then the Tate-LaBianca murders as well. And yep. Then the murderers took the blood of the victims and painted Helter Skelter on the walls. How would you have cleaned up something like that?
0: I mean, it depends on, honestly, the material, like if it's flat paint or if it's wallpaper. Obviously, if it's wallpaper, it's going to have to be cut out. Flat paint usually has to be, if it can't be cleaned out, it has to be either covered up or cut out. In that particular situation, I feel like most people would want it to be just removed altogether. So we probably would have just taken the wall out.
1: Put a new wall in, right?
0: Yep.
1: Generally, what does a job cost?
0: It really depends on the situation. So, for example, like a suicide with a pistol, let's say a 9mm, there's very minimal spatter, if any. We'll usually run about $3,500. If it's, you know, a shotgun or a high-powered rifle, it's a very different story, and that could take, you know, a situation like that usually takes about 2-3 days. If it's a decomposition where the person has passed away and was there for a while, again, that could take, you know, anywhere from 3 to 5 days, because you have to obviously clean the directly affected materials, then you have to clean, say, disinfect and then deodorize the remainder of the house, because that odor does not stay in the room where they died. It travels.
1: What has been one of the worst crime scenes you've been on?
0: Honestly, I think it was the one I mentioned earlier. It's really what makes the job kind of hard is this, again, the circumstances. So if you think about like a surgeon, right? They're cutting people open, they're moving organs around, they're cutting tissue out, they're sewing them back up. They're dealing with that with the same type of stuff that we deal with. But when people think about a doctor, no one thinks about that aspect of it. They, you know, they're usually, you know, they're praised for saving lives. When it comes to crime scene cleaning, people tend to, you know, wrinkle their nose at it, not because of the, you know, this, not this, we're dealing with the same stuff, but it's the circumstances of why we're there is what kind of wakes people out of it. So when you're talking about

0: what's the worst kind of situation that we've dealt with? It's the circumstances. And we actually had another one where this kid tried to kill his mom and then tried to eat her and then fled the scene.
1: Jeez. Now, when somebody dies and is removed right away, do you still need to go in there and clean things up?
0: Depending on circumstances, but not usually. I mean, if it's an expected death where the person's on hospice care and they pass away in presence of their loved ones or a nurse, usually we're not needed for situations like that. If it's something, where they, it's like a slip and fall, or they hit their head and there's some blood on the floor, yeah, that's something that we would probably be called out for.
1: Have you had a situation where somebody passed away and nobody knew it for weeks or months?
0: All the time. It is a very, very common.
2: Oh, gosh.
1: I had a friend.
0: It's some of the saddest ones, actually.
1: I had a friend that would text me every day. He would text me every day. And one day he didn't text me. And I found that to be kind of strange and weird. So I sent him a text, no reply. Sent him a text, no reply. And this was coming up to airtime. I had to get to the studio. So I called a friend of mine. And I said, look, so-and-so hasn't texted me in a day and a half now. I find that weird. And he says, I found that weird, too. He didn't text me. I said, why don't you go by his house and see what's going on? And sure enough, he died of a heart attack.
0: Wow. And that's honestly usually how it goes.
1: We're going to come back and take calls with you, Ethan, in a moment. Ethan Pearson with us as we talk about cleaning up crime scenes and other scenes on Coast to Coast AM.
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0: the third consecutive night of U.S. strikes against Iran to stop them from attacking ships going through the Strait of Hormuz. U.S. forces successfully striking a submarine and ship maintenance facility in Iran, marking the first time American forces have employed sea drones in combat operations.
1: We're knocking out all of their offensive capability. And we're controlling the straits. We're putting the blockade back.
0: Trump also said the U.S. will be known as the guardian of the Hormuz Strait and that the U.S. will be reimbursed 20% on all cargo shipped to cover the necessary cost of providing safety and security to this very volatile section of the world.
2: And the attacks have concluded, but President Trump has issued a warning saying the U.S. is prepared to hit Iran very hard, naming Pickaxe Mountain as a possible target. The number of American service members who have died in the Iran conflict is rising.
3: The U.S. military says the death of a Navy pilot in a helicopter crash earlier this month brings the number of dead in the Iran war to 14 service members. The Navy initially described the July 1st chopper crash in the Arabian Sea as an emergency landing. The remaining three sailors on that helicopter were rescued. A total of 414 service members have been wounded in the conflict, including a member of the Air Force added Monday. Lisa LaSera, Fox News.
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2: Protesters gathering near the scene in southern Maine where a 26-year-old man was reportedly shot and killed by an ICE officer after trying to use his vehicle as a weapon against ICE agents. We have more from Fox's Marianne Rafferty.
17: Demonstrators were met by a small group of pro-ICE counter-protesters. Things got pretty heated before local police stepped in to settle the situation down. The anti-ICE group demanding answers. Maine Senator Angus King saying DHS Secretary Mark Wayne Mullen told him the person killed was not the target of the ICE operation. ICE did not directly confirm that, but a spokesperson did tell Fox agents were attempting a vehicle stop of a suspected illegal alien when the vehicle attempted to flee the scene and fearing for public safety, an officer discharged his weapon. The driver of the vehicle was struck. He passed away from his injuries.
2: Democratic leader Hakeem Jeffries reacting.
18: That ICE enforcement in this country would target the worst of the worst. But instead, billions of taxpayer dollars are being used by ICE to brutalize and kill American citizens.
2: The Maine Attorney General's office says the agent involved has been placed on leave. President Trump holding a showcase outside the White House for next month's Freedom 250 Grand Prix.
19: An awesome display of American patriotism and raw horsepower and ingenuity. You're going to see cars at the level that they've never been at before.
2: And the race comes after the president held a UFC fight at the White House in honor of the country's 250th anniversary. And 12 states have filed a lawsuit challenging Paramount's takeover of Warner Brothers Discovery, saying that the plan would actually threaten jobs across the industry. The Justice Department signed off on that merger just last month. I'm Sue Guzman. This is Fox News.
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0: and welcome back, George Norrie, along with Ethan Pearson. Ethan, how do people hear your podcast with you and your wife?
1: You can get it anywhere you get your podcast from. It's called The Cleaning of John Doe.
0: Very appropriate title.
1: Yeah, we thought so.
0: When you're at a crime scene, and if you miss something, or if the police miss something, do they rush back and say, stop, stop, stop?
1: They might. It has not happened yet. So it's hard to say for sure.
0: When you get the call, do you have to sightsee it first, or do you just start cleaning the minute you get there?
1: No, we show up. We are ready to get started. Doesn't matter what time of day it is, what's going on. I mean, we could be having Christmas morning with our family. We get a call. We have to go.
0: Is it primarily one room?
1: Depending on the situation. I mean, we've had some where it's like a home invasion type situation where you're following trails of blood all throughout the house.
0: What has been one of the saddest episodes you've seen?
1: Well, that actually was one of the saddest ones. It was an old lady who lived by herself. She had, I think, adopted at least two or three kids. And she raised them from young kids all the way up into adulthood. She was beloved in the community, and I don't know the exact circumstances of the break-in, but the person broke in with the absolute intent to do her bodily harm, and he did it. And you could see the drag marks of blood. You know, he was just unrelenting on her, and she was trying to get away, and she ended up in a closet. I was pushed up against the wall, and you could tell this from the blood. I didn't need to see, the body or anything. It's just it really paints a picture.
0: Hey, you've been following the case of the 84-year-old Nancy Guthrie out of Arizona.
1: Yeah, I've been keeping tabs on it.
0: What's your take on that?
1: I honestly suspect she's dead.
0: I do too. Probably, yeah, right away. Maybe accidental.
1: It could be. It's an odd target. I don't know why she, of all people, would have been selected for something like that. But, it's a very bizarre case.
0: Why don't you think they have dropped off her body somewhere and called police and do the right thing?
1: Well, if you follow the theory that it was an accidental death, and the person, let's assume for the sake of argument that she was abducted because the person intended to hold her for ransom. With her accidental death, they lose any collateral that they have. And, at that point, it's just get rid of the evidence kind of situation. So my guess is she's in a shallow grave somewhere.
0: And they probably figure without the body, there's no DNA trace. There's nothing that they could find on us.
1: That's right.
0: Leave it alone, right?
1: That's what I would assume.
0: Let's go to the calls. Brian in Crestline, California, to get us started. Hi, Brian. Go ahead.
2: Hey, good evening, George. Thanks for taking my call.
0: Sure thing.
2: Ethan, got a question for you. One of my career backgrounds is I worked for NBC News for about 20 years or so. Video and both camera and sound, as well as a whole bunch of Dateline NBC stories. And I've seen a lot of bad stuff, but for me, the absolute worst, and I got called out on quite a few of them, including the one closest to me, but it was always the mass shootings. And so I was just curious if you work from Fresno down to San Diego, that's basically the lower half of the entire state. I'm just curious if you've ever had to deal with the mass shootings.
1: We've definitely heard of them. We haven't gotten any calls for them. I know one company who did the that shooting that occurred in San Bernardino a while ago.
0: Mm-hmm.
1: And he was telling me the story about that one. That was just a

0: absolute crazy situation. I mean, it was a massive, massive cleanup. One of the situations was that when they walked in the auditorium and opened fire, some of the bullets hit pipes. So not only was there, you know, blood all over the auditorium, there was a good 2 to 3 feet of bloody water just filling up that auditorium. So it went from bad to so much worse.
1: Does every major city have a company like yours, Ethan?
0: Yeah, there's surprisingly, it's a very large amount of companies out there like mine. There's not a lot of them that specialize in just crime scene cleaning, but there are a few of them.
1: Do you have a preference to crime scene cleaning or just a regular cleaning situation called from a family?
0: You know, it's either way. It's not usually a pleasant scene. We look at it as an opportunity to help a family. You know, I personally don't think that any family should have to clean up a situation like that of their loved one. I mean, I've been doing it for 18 years, and I don't know that if God forbid anything happened to my wife, I don't know that I would be able to clean it up.
1: Generally, what constitutes the call? What's wrong with the scene? Non-crime scene. What's wrong with it where they make the call?
0: It's just if there's any bodily fluids. You know, again, people don't really want to deal with that stuff, and they shouldn't have to. You know, and again, depending on your state, there are regulations. Like in California, for example, the actual cleaning up of a crime scene is not that regulated, but the disposal of the waste is regulated. So even if you attempt to clean up a situation yourself, you have to worry about the disposal of it. It's not something you can just throw in a trash bag and throw into the landfill.
1: And again, I'm not trying to be too gross here, but when a body is found, when somebody dies, what happens? I mean, it just falls
0: apart?
1: Well,
0: pretty much. I mean, the second a body dies, it starts to decompose on a cellular level. Bacteria starts to grow. It starts to consume the body. As the bacteria consumes the body, they release gases, so the body will bloat. The skin becomes thinner and weaker, and so sometimes it can rupture. So you can get kind of a popping scenario. You know, sometimes the skin, depending on like in a bathtub, for example, when someone passes away in a bathtub, when they remove the body, the skin tends to peel away, and it leaves a layer of skin on the bathtub. So, I mean, we found human hair, we found teeth, we found, you know, skull fragments, we found chunks of brain, we found an eyeball on one scene. I mean, it's pretty intense.
1: Years ago, I'm in my studio in Los Angeles, and I'm in my office, and I see something buzz by the side of my eye, just like a quick flash, just shoo. I look out the window, and a lady had jumped from the top of the building, and that was her body that went flying past my window.
0: Oh, goodness.
1: She crashed down on the street, and she hit so hard, Ethan, it took 2 weeks for the remnants of her body to disappear. When they remove a body from a scene, is there a stain of the body, an imprint?
0: In the case of like a decomposition, absolutely. I mean, again, depending on the material they're lying on. So if they're lying on carpet or sometimes on a bed, you can see the exact position they were lying in. You can see the outline of their, you know, their stomach. You can see sometimes you can see the outline of their genitalia. I mean, it's a very detailed outline of the body.
1: East of the Rockies, Walter's in New York. Welcome, Walter. Go ahead.
2: Hey, George, thank you for taking my call.
1: Sure.
2: Ethan, do you have to be certified for doing these cleanups?
0: You'd have to look at your state regulations. Again, here in California, you do have to get a license from the state to be a practitioner. It's, you know, a simple thing to do, but there are organizations out there that will provide you with proper training. The IICRC is probably the best well-known one. It's the Institute of Inspection and Cleaning Restoration Certification. So they provide the standards, the certification and the testing and all that stuff for the restoration industry. So

0: whether it's trauma, mold, water, fire, whatever, they have a course for it.
1: Thank you. Is there a company, Ethan, nationwide that owns many of these companies?
0: Yes, there are. And in my experience, they're some of the exact types of company that we got into this business to put out of business.
1: What would you do if they approached you for a buyout?
0: They did. We've been approached by it, and it was not something that we wanted to entertain. You know, the idea of being bought out is nice, but you know, we do have it being a family-owned business. We do have some integrity, and you know, it's not something we want to give to those people.
1: How many employees do you need to bring to a scene generally?
0: It really depends. In most scenes, you want to keep them kind of, we want to keep them kind of small. So the most we'll bring to a scene is a three-man crew. But typically for a smaller situation, a two-man crew is sufficient.
1: And what has been the longest time on the job?
0: I would say probably about 5 days.
1: That's a long time.
0: Yeah, that's a lot of work.
1: 8-hour days?
0: Pretty much. Yeah, and most of it's in a full suit, full face respirators. It tends to be, it's not exactly a fun job, but, you know, it's definitely rewarding.
1: Off to New York again. Mayette's with us. Hello, Mayette. Go ahead.
2: Yes, good morning to the beloved Coast family and, of course, to you, George. I have some comment, Ethan, and I guess a three-part question, and I'll listen over the air. First, I want to say greetings to Violet, and I believe just about everyone, and next time I speak to Uriel, I'll make sure, has my number. I have a special thank you to you for speaking up and rescuing me, as it were, from a very, very dicey situation. I also would like to share something that I stumbled on. I was trying to get the Dateline or Unsolved Mysteries, and I came across the comment channel. They had on this Grimm, and I'm not sure the time era of it, but they're using cell phones. And I remember they're flashing on the screen earlier, "Hell is empty. All the devils are here." So I think that describes a lot of what you're sharing with us. But the first part of my question deals with, because I had a neighbor across the hall. He had no family, and we were just so naive as young people that we didn't realize, even though the smell was just overwhelming, and he had said to us, because we were pretty tight-knit in that building, he said he was going away, but he had no family. So the first part of the question, what happens when people don't have family, or a nearby family, or there's a disaster financially happening with a particular family? I'd also like to know about the technologies. I remember when I had the opportunity to spend some significant time in three parts of Canada and then in Niagara Falls, New York, and returning and spread the news to New York City. But it seems that when I happened to go by the World Trade Center, was walking by there, and I was shocked about the smell. I guess it was about 3 years on after September 11, 2001, and I was ensconced in Canada. I sort of saw it coming during Giuliani time. And I was surprised that ozone wasn't used because the smell was horrific, I guess because of the direct energy strike, according to Dr. Judy Wood and her genius. And so I'd like to know about the newer technologies such as ozone, and what you come across to clean up the

0: vaccine, and also even scalar technologies to prevent some of the paranormal after effects. And I'll leave it there and give you time to answer those two questions. Thank you so much.
1: All right. Well, the first part of the question is, again, these situations are covered by homeowner insurance. So in the case of like an apartment, if the person didn't have any family, once the scene is released, it would get turned over to the property management company. And property managers, as much as they don't like to use it, they do have insurance to cover situations like that. They also tend to have high deductibles, so sometimes they will, just forgo insurance altogether and just pay for it out of pocket. You also get property managers who, when there is family involved, they will try to push it off onto the family to clean up, and the family has no responsibility to clean that up. Even if their name is on the lease, it's not their responsibility to, they're not financially responsible for that. Now that may vary depending on your state. That's commonly the way it is here in California. In the case of a house, again, that would vary on your county or city or even state ordinances. For example, in Kern County, a house that has undergone a situation like that where there is no family, it gets turned over, eventually goes through probate, and it gets turned over to the county itself, and the county will take responsibility for getting it cleaned up, getting it fixed up and sold. I hope that answers that first part of the question.
2: The other part was new technologies.
1: Yes. So as far as ozone is a tool that we use. We don't use it very often. It's a hazardous substance.
2: Is it a gas or electric, Ethan?
1: It's electric. So what it does is it pulls air and it basically electrifies the air and it turns it from O2 into O3. That O3 then gets airborne and it latches onto odor particles in the air and it neutralizes them. The thing is it's very hazardous. It is a lung irritant. It's not something you want to breathe in. The exposure limits for it are very, very, very, very small. So it degrades rubber. So like the rubber seal on a refrigerator, for example, it will just completely eat that up. It's not something we like to use. It's kind of a last ditch effort. When we're talking about handling odor, the thing to keep in mind is that if you're smelling it, it's because there's something there to smell. So the first thing that we're trying to do when handling odor is to remove the source of the odor. And, the example that we like to use is, if you've got some dog poop on your hand, it's going to smell. So what's the first thing you're going to do? Well, you're going to want to get rid of the dog poop. You're going to throw that away. You're going to wash your hand, and that will usually handle it in most cases. If it doesn't, there's other things you can do. But
2: all right, we're going to come back, Ethan, and take final calls with you in a moment. Ethan Pearson, as we talk about cleaning up crime scene and other tragic areas. And we will be back with the rest of your calls on Coast to Coast AM.
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0: in a dark world where humor is under fire, now more than ever, you need killer bees.
1: 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What did your little brother say? He repeats the word and goes, Daddy says it every time you call.
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1: Next hour, paranormal investigator Rob Gutho joins us to talk about animal afterlife and some scary things like that. We'll take final calls in a moment with Mr. Pearson on Coast to Coast AM. Have you signed up yet to become a Coast Insider? 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
2: I love being a Coast Insider. 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
3: Hey, this is Buck. I'm a Coast to Coast Insider, and I'll tell you what. 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Here in West Virginia, we get inundated with snow. But it doesn't matter as long as we have our provisions. 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
2: And welcome back to Coast, George Norrie with you. And before we go back to final calls with Ethan Frierson, Tom has an update on a well-known Hollywood actor who has passed on.
3: Well, George, Steven Spielberg and Nicole Kidman are mourning the passing of New Zealand actor Sam Neill, who died Monday following a diagnosis of a rare type of non-Hodgkin lymphoma. Among many roles, Neill played paleontologist Alan Grant in the blockbuster film, you'll remember, Jurassic Park, alongside Laura Dern and Jeff Goldblum. Laura Dern and Jeff Goldblum. Sam Neill dead at 78.
2: Great actor, Tom. Great actor.
3: And great movie.
2: Yeah, it really was. Ethan, let's bring you back in here to talk about your work, your biohazard cleanup situation.
4: Yes, I'm here.
2: Do police departments know your company?
4: We try to let them know that we're there as much as we can without being annoying.
2: Yeah, you're not annoying. Not you.
4: Well, I appreciate that.
2: Let's go to final calls. Let's go to Jason in Dallas to get us started. Hey, Jason, go ahead.
5: Hey, I just wanted to ask about a crime that I was following in 22, the Idaho Moscow college student murders. Basically, four people were stabbed to death with a K-bar knife. It took about 90 seconds. There was blood pretty much everywhere. I was wondering, you know, what kind of, how would you clean up a crime scene like that? Would it, that something like that, you take 5 days, you know, you would have blood soaked, everything. How would you do that?
4: We would start by, with a stabbing, there's usually a lot of blood, but it's fairly easy to clean up. All we're doing is cleaning it up like we would clean up any other mess. You know, we want to extract and remove the blood from whatever surfaces we can. If it's in carpet, we cut it out. If it's on furniture, we cut out the contaminated parts of the furniture.
2: You sometimes toss the furniture out in total?
4: Yeah, like a couch or a bed. I mean, if we have to cut anything out, it's usually trash at that point. It can be salvaged, but I mean, almost 99.999% of the time, it's not worth restoring. It's just much cheaper to replace it.
2: Have you witnessed a situation where the family is just crying and broken down?
4: Very often. It's usually the hardest part of the job, if I'm being honest. You know why you're there. You know something happened, even if you don't have the exact circumstances of what occurred. But it's usually difficult. And we interact with them as much as we need to and no more. Sometimes they find it cathartic to just talk about the situation and what happened to the person. And if that's the case, then we'll sit there and we'll listen. You know, we'll kind of give them whatever they need, but we want to leave them to their grieving while we do our work and get out of their hair as quickly as possible.
2: Let's go to Marie in Miami, Florida. Welcome to the show. Hello, Marie.
6: Hi, George. How are you?
2: Okay. I hope you are, too.
6: I want to say thank you so much for taking my question a while back about the space elevator technology that the gentleman had on that night.
2: Sure.
6: And I'm glad that my aunt is still alive because she's great to hear. She reminds me of my

0: mother-in-law who passed away in 2021. And Cornelius is definitely someone who definitely is interesting, because he's definitely renewed my faith in the Bible, but I also am kind of like an omnious type person where I believe in all of them, so I want to practice all of them. But my question is, my husband unfortunately passed away on Sunday at 3:03 a.m.
1: Oh, my God, I'm sorry.
2: I'm sorry to hear that.
0: And my concern is that, you know, I feel like they could have done a little bit more when it came to the fact that they were saying that he had a strong heart rate, but his neural network and his heart and his blood pressure was low. So when he passed away and I got there, his body started to, like, start to blimp up a little bit, but not too much. But I did notice, I guess it's called necrosis, I guess, mm-hmm. right?
2: Yep.
0: Is that what that is? But this is my, so my question, because we were both scientists, we both love the show, and George, I just want to say thank you to you and Art Bell, because I started listening to your show in 2002, and no one knew who Woodley Strieber was. Every time I talked about him for like 8 years, no one knew who he was, and it wasn't until my husband, he knew who Woodley Strieber was, because he used to read his books when he was a kid in Brewster, New York. So, one, I just want to say thank you to the show, and two, do you think there's any type of, like, future technologies for people to be able to survive, like, what this gentleman does? And what you do, sir, is a very, very, it's great work, because I have to deal with that now with my dad, and it's hard to find services, and friends I know that are going through the same thing, having to clean up family of elderly folks that have turned into either hoarders, or unfortunately their cats or dogs turn feral. It's just out of control. So I just want to say thank y'all, and I'll take my answer off the show, and thank y'all for everything you do.
1: Thank you, Murray. Sorry for your loss. What do you think, Ethan?
2: I mean, it's definitely a good question. It's a bit out of my scope, but I mean, you look at some of the technology that we've come up with, I wouldn't put it out of the realm of possibility.
1: Technology keeps changing, doesn't it?
2: That's right.
1: And I guess it changes for you, your business too, doesn't it?
2: You know, there are a number of tools and chemicals and all sorts of different things that that companies are trying to create and trying to make the job easier. And, you know, 9 times out of 10, it's more complicated trying to figure out how the thing works and making it do what it's, you know, advertised to do than it is for us to just do it with old-fashioned tools.
1: What kind of equipment do you bring on the scene?
2: Most of it is very simple stuff. I mean, you have, you know, paper towels to clean surfaces.
1: Pails. Buckets.
2: Pails, scrapers, sponges, yeah, the biggest thing is probably the chemicals that we use. We do try to use the most environmentally friendly chemicals that are available that actually do the job. And a lot of the stuff that we have does a pretty good job of what we need it to.
1: We've got your website linked up at Coast to Coast. Do you show up in a van?
2: Yeah, we have a van. We've got everything that we need in there. And you know, if we need to get something, then we get it.
1: Do you have any logo or anything like that?
2: We try to keep it nondescript. Okay. You know, yeah. I have found that usually when something like that occurs, it's something that everybody knows about. You know, it's very difficult to keep something like that kind of secret. But, you know, we don't talk to people. We don't talk to neighbors. We don't talk to media outlets. You know, we're just there to do the job and get out.
1: First-time caller Pam is with us in Colorado. Hello, Pamela. Go ahead.
3: Thanks for taking my call, George.
1: Sure.
3: I'm wondering if Ethan can answer if they ever smudge the home of a dead person or say a prayer to help there be a clean release of the spirit so they don't attach to the workers or they can just move on.
1: Ethan, have you ever been to the scene where the family had some kind of psychic there or somebody like that?
2: Not while we're there. If they have done it, it's not been while we're there. Usually when we're there, it's, you know, it's pretty fresh. Sometimes there will be, you know, candles placed out front by neighbors.

0: You know, sometimes there will be some sage burning, so it does happen. But I've never seen like a psychic or anybody there on any job.
1: Tom in Eugene, Oregon, west of the Rockies. Thomas, go ahead.
2: Yes, I'm just calling because there's been some high-profile assassination and assassination attempts, and I'm just wondering if he might comment on the Butler, Pennsylvania, how fast they cleaned that up before it seemed like they even investigated on that roof.
0: Well, it's a good question. I mean, usually anything that's there is considered evidence, so it's all part of the investigation. So nothing usually gets touched until the investigation is complete.
1: If it involves the feds, do they take longer?
0: For example, the situation that I was saying, the one in San Bernardino, there was one of the first victims was actually shot outside on a bench. And, you know, even though we have, I mean, it wasn't us, but there are tools that can clean concrete, you know, clean blood out of concrete. The FBI said, no, just we want it completely gone. So they had to literally jackhammer out a whole section of sidewalk just to remove it. So when the feds are involved, it does tend to be a bit more complicated.
1: Have you ever been called to an office building for a death?
0: Absolutely. Yeah, we had a... wasn't WeWork, but it was similar to that, I think, where they have, you know, you can rent an office space. There was a guy who was set up there pretty long term, and he passed away one night, and I think he was there for a couple of days before anybody noticed.
1: How soon before a body starts to decompose, Ethan?
0: Immediately upon death, it starts to decompose on a cellular level. You know, it's not, you know, if a person gets brought back, it's usually not severe. It does start on a cellular level. It starts pretty immediately.
1: Why are sometimes their eyes open?
0: That could depend on the circumstances of the death, the way it happened, how quickly it happened. Usually if it's like a sudden death, you know, you don't really have time to, I guess, close your eyes. But
1: is the body always gone by the time you get there?
0: By the time we're gone, that body is gone. By the time we get there, the body is gone. It's like the last stage of the investigation.
1: So you don't have to worry about that kind of gruesomeness.
0: I haven't seen it in 18 years.
1: George in New Orleans is with us. Go ahead, George.
3: Hey, good morning, Coast to Coast. Thank you for taking my call.
1: Thank you, sir.
3: I was going to ask Ethan about sleep paralysis, but then a strange case came up in my mind. This was immediate post-Katrina several years ago, and there was a strange case. It was either the Bywater or the Marigny, and this guy had chopped up his girlfriend, and he had put the body parts in an oven, and then he jumped off a balcony and killed himself. You know, very strange case. And I was wondering, Ethan, what makes a psychopath? I asked a friend of mine, and he said a brain injury. And, I mean, you know, what are the dynamics? I got stabbed a few months ago. I was in the hospital. And, you know, what makes a psychopath? Do you know anything about abnormal psychology?
0: Again, it's a bit out of my purview. I do know that the common thought is that, you know, trauma does kind of precede that behavior in one way or another, but it's usually trauma-based.
1: And whether they're beaten as a child, that contributes a lot to it too, Ethan.
0: Sir, yeah, that, absolutely. That's definitely trauma. That's definitely a traumatic situation, so
1: brain,
0: anything like that.
1: Brain injuries, everything else like that. That's for sure. I'm glad you're okay. George, my gosh. Will in New York. Go ahead, Will.
4: Well, gentlemen, great conversation tonight. I appreciate it. I want to ask about hoarding and change it to that. But briefly about Sam Neill, there's a movie that he did with Nicole Kidman, one of her first movies. And when I heard Tom mention her, that's probably why she's, sending out condolences, called Dead Calm. And before Nicole came to the States, she made this movie, Dead Calm, with Sam Neill in Australia.

0: Australia in the late 80s. But my grandmother and her generation, born in the early 1900s, here in New York, across town from me, they were in Yorkville, on the other side of town. But a lot of trauma in her family, and they went back and forth to Europe, even though she was born here. And in both world wars, she lost a lot of relatives, and especially in World War II, related to Nazis in Eastern Europe, came back to New York. And that trauma seemed to trigger her hoarding. And then, so here's the kicker also. When I was probably right out of college in the 1980s, she had a fire next door to her, and it really affected her place. And she had hidden all her money in books. And so it really compounded the hoarding situation. So I'm curious if you dealt with anything like that.
1: Absolutely. I mean, in my experience, my personal observation is that every hoarder that we've worked with, they have suffered the loss of a loved one that that preceded their hoarding. So that loss really just triggers that need to keep stuff.
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4: Hitting Iran again. I'm Ted Lindner, Fox News. The U.S. military conducting a new round of strikes on Iran Monday.
5: They're wired differently.

0: Trump administration revoked Iran's license to sell oil. Many were wondering, how would that be enforced? There's only one way, and that's with a return of the naval blockade. And that's what President Trump has ordered, in addition to the airstrikes over the past week.
1: Meantime, President Trump is set to host a Middle Eastern ally today amid a widening conflict with Iran.
2: Iraq's Prime Minister Ali al-Zayed is making his first trip here since being sworn in May. Today's meeting with President Trump also comes ahead of the September 30th date ending the U.S.-led coalition's forces mission in Iraq. Writing an op-ed in the Washington Post this week, Iraq's leader says that date also marks a new phase of ambitious partnership with the U.S. Adding this trip to Washington is intended to deepen economic opportunities for his country, especially in the oil and energy sectors. He also says Iraq can be a partner for regional security and stability, writing conflict and wars only widen the circle of those who suffer. At the White House, Jared Halpern, Fox News.
1: And a three-year-old boy died after sneaking into a neighbor's car during a hot day in Louisiana. The toddler, unable to get out, was stuck inside the car as temperatures soared to 93 degrees. The medical examiner estimates he was in the car for about 50 minutes. The investigation continues. 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
1: South Carolina Senator Lindsey Graham's sister, Darlene Graham Nordone, has been appointed by Governor Henry McMaster to serve as interim senator, finishing out her late brother's term. Nordone calling it a profound privilege to step into the role and continue her brother's service to the people of South Carolina.
15: I want to thank the governor for selecting me to serve the remainder of Lindsey's term. It is such an honor. Lindsey has always been there for me, and now I will be there for him.
1: Congress honoring the longtime South Carolina Senator Graham, who died on Saturday night after what his office called a brief and sudden illness. Senate Majority Leader John Thune remembering his colleague on the Senate floor.
16: There was no bigger believer in America's role in the world. He was confident that the United States could be a force for good, and he gave everything he had to ensuring that we would be.
1: Senator Lindsey Graham was 71 years old. And the Trump administration vowing to dismantle what it calls the International Criminal Court's threat to American sovereignty. Fox's Kristen Goodwin with more details on this.
17: Secretary of State Marco Rubio says the International Criminal Court is waging a war against the U.S.
18: Not with bullets or missiles, but with statutes, and compacts, and the force of so-called international law.
17: Announcing a campaign to disable the ICC's ability to operate, which includes travel bans and increased sanctions.
18: This administration will not sit by as the ICC and its allies seek to threaten our people. If they believe they can deprive us of our sovereignty, we will teach them the full meaning of American resolve.
17: The Trump administration has pushed back against the ICC trying to investigate the conduct of U.S. soldiers in Afghanistan and Israel's actions against Palestinians. Kristen Goodwin, Fox News.
1: And I'm Ted Linder. 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
19: Welcome to the Commonwealth Minute.
20: Data centers were a major issue in Kentucky's recent primary elections at the county level. Voters in several communities pushed back against projects that they believed threatened local quality of life. Candidates who opposed data center developments performed well in a number of local races, particularly in Oldham County, where residents successfully fought a proposed facility last year. Now, this reflects national public opinion. Recent polling found that large majorities of Americans oppose data centers built in their communities. Now, concerns range from massive electricity and water use.

0: usage to noise, transparency, and public impacts on utility bills. As more companies look to Kentucky for expansion, voters are making it clear that economic development cannot come at the expense of community trust and local control.
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1: In a moment, Rob Guthrow back with us on Coast to Coast as we talk about his work as a pet medium and paranormal investigator right here on Coast to Coast AM. 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

0: welcome back to Coast to Coast. George Norrie with you. Rob Guthrie is with us, an author, paranormal investigator, pet medium. Since he was a teenager, he could receive messages from ghosts or spirits and distinguishes between them. He recently retired from NASA, where he was a meteorologist for almost 25 years. Rob gives fundraising lectures for animal rescues and teaches people how pet spirits communicate. Rob, it's been about 4 years, but welcome back.
1: Thank you. Thank you for having me back. How have you been?
0: I'm good. How about yourself? Family good? Well, everybody good? Super. How many launches did you have to scrub as a meteorologist?
1: Fortunately, I wasn't involved in that aspect as a meteorologist. I focused on tropical meteorology, so I managed a hurricane page for NASA.
0: Are the hurricanes getting lighter, or are they still out there?
1: Oh, they're getting more intense. They're getting much more intense as the world continues to warm.

0: holds more moisture. We're seeing stronger storms. Actually, the National Weather Service, National Hurricane Center, had to alter the scale a little bit. I think that was back in 2005. So
1: they they cut back on NOAA. That wasn't a smart idea, was it?
0: Oh, gosh, no. No, I've noticed the degradation of some of the forecasts, even in retirement.
1: What made you retire?
0: I'm old.
1: You're not old.
0: I'm old enough. So, but yeah, thank you. No, I reached retirement age, and I was with the government for 25 years. So,
1: how did you get involved in being a pet medium?
0: Oh gosh, that's the other side of the coin. So, I developed I realized that I had some kind of an ability when I was 13 years old. Saw my grandfather appear to me, and 6 months after he died, scared me. Of course, as a teenager, and I talked to my parents about it. My mother confessed that she had abilities, and she kept them from us because she didn't want us to think, you know, she was weird. But long story short, when I was in 2005, I had a puppy that was tragically killed by a car, and he became the lightning rod for educating me about how pets communicate from the afterlife, because he started right out of the chute giving me signs that he was okay. So out of a tragedy came this gift. He reawakened my abilities, and it made me think about life in general, George. And one thing I've realized is that everybody has a mission in life, even though our time is short. And sometimes that mission is to help other people. And that's what his mission was. He was only 7 months old when he was tragically killed by a car. And his mission has enabled me to bring healing to people around the world.
1: What happened? Did he run out in front of the car, or what happened?
0: I was walking him and my roommate's dog, and his leash opened when he saw a dog across the street. And on a street that doesn't have any cars, somebody was speeding about 50 miles an hour on a back street. And, and that's what happened.
1: Did they stop?
0: Oh, yeah, they stopped, but they didn't talk to me. It was a tragic situation, and it was very strange. It was quite a blur, you know, as with any tragedy, that time period is just a blur. But I had plenty of neighbors that had come out and helped me through, you know, sat with me, brought his body back to my house, so that I could take him to the vet for cremation. The moment I walked in the house, though, that was his first sign, because the radio was playing. Mm-hmm. And spirits can manipulate electricity. They can do things like turn TVs on, turn radios on, make interference, and so forth. So I walked into this house, and I was the only one there. My roommate was at work, and I had not had turned the radio on, but the radio was playing. And I didn't understand what happened, what was going on. I couldn't even find the radio. And it was playing a song by Garth Brooks called The Dance, about a man who had lost someone that he loved very deeply. And there couldn't have been a more appropriate song. So that was the first sign.
1: It's all about timing, isn't
0: it? It is. It's timing is everything. So from there, I used to write everything down in a journal, and that journal became the impetus for my first book.
1: And this little puppy was named Buzz, right?
0: Yeah, I named him Buzz. That was my nickname. But when I was on the radio, I had a radio. I used to work on the radio on part-time. And I drank a lot of coffee, so people used to call me Buzz.
1: After Buzz Aldrin.
0: Maybe, or just the effects of the coffee.
1: When did you decide to become a meteorologist?
0: Oh, gosh, I was very young. I grew up in New England, and I was inspired by the blizzard of 1978, which was a blizzard that crippled the East

0: Coast. And I wanted to understand how that could happen. I was a teenager, a young teenager, and fascinated by the weather. And then we got hurricanes, of course. So between hurricanes and blizzards, that's what inspired me to pursue weather.
1: Do you know the name Cheryl Jones?
0: I do not.
1: She was a meteorologist for CNN, and she is our investigative reporter here. But she was a weather person in the Kansas City, Missouri for years. But she was one of the few news anchor people and meteorologists at CNN. And she still does a little weather on the side for us.
0: That's awesome. A meteorologist never really retires.
1: No.
0: Because even now I send out forecasts to my neighbors.
1: The weather never changes, does it?
0: It doesn't. It doesn't.
1: Back to Buzz.
0: Yeah, Buzz was Buzz was only 7 months when he passed away, and Buzz came through in different ways. So one of the ways that he came through was leading me to another dog that resembled him, and it wasn't even in the area. I remember being on vacation in 2009, and we were touring Old San Juan. If you've never been, you should go.
1: I have not.
0: Oh, well, it's quite beautiful. There's multicolored houses, and there's an old fort there, and which is haunted, which I had an experience in. And excellent food, wonderful people. So regardless, when we were walking around, we didn't map out anything. There were no maps. This was 2009. So we had to make a choice about what direction to go in. And I felt the urge to walk down one particular street out of five in a rotary, if you will. And when we get to the end of the street, I realized who nudged me. It was Buzz, because there was a dog walker and he was walking a Weimaraner that looked like Buzz. And then it hit me. The date was February 22nd, 2009. It was 4 years to the day that he passed away. So that made me think, this is not a coincidence. Absolutely not a coincidence. It's the anniversary of his passing, and here I run into the only Weimaraner on the entire island of Puerto Rico that looks like him.
1: And I'll tell you, that is the birth date of my late father, Feb 22.
0: Oh, so this is there's no such thing as a coincidence. So that means that your dad is here with you tonight.
1: And he might be with Buzz, too.
0: Did you have a dog growing up?
1: Several.
0: Okay. So this is why I was influenced to tell this story. So your dad and your dogs are all together.
1: They're watching over him, I hope.
0: Mm-hmm.
1: You've written, what, 15 books?
0: I have. It's easy for me to write books. I'm not... I don't understand how fiction writers can do it, because it's all imagination. As someone who writes true paranormal books, I write about my experiences. And that's so much easier, because all you have to do is just remember what happened. So yes, I just published my 15th book. It's called The Haunting of Wilson Castle, which is a castle in Vermont. I did a paranormal investigation and covered quite a number of ghosts, a lot of history, and we uncovered a 100-year-old secret. So,
1: what was the secret?
0: It's a family. It's about a family that lived there. And the child was not who they believed him to be. So,
1: were you practicing animal afterlife work as a medium while you were a NASA meteorologist?
0: Oh yes, I was. But when you work with fellow scientists, there are a lot of skeptics, so you don't talk about it.
1: Did they know though?
0: Most of them did not know.

0: There were a few who had sensitivities. So as a medium, this gift means that you can sometimes sense who has a similar gift, and you can approach them. I did make a mistake of approaching someone that did not, and she was quite awful. But for the most part, I did not talk about it. And I, as a meteorologist, it was important for me to explain how this all works or figure it out, using science. So I applied the science of energy to this, to the paranormal, and it began to make perfect sense. I mean, I could explain, cold spots. I finally figured out why ghosts get stuck on Earth and can't cross over themselves. So there are a lot of aspects of energy that really do come into play and explain both earthbound ghosts and spirits who have crossed over. And I distinguish between the two of them because they are different.
1: Robbie, is it inhumane to put an animal down when it's nearing its death?
0: No, it's actually courageous. That's a great question. I've done that, you know, I've had to make that choice for them of them. What it means is that you have found the courage to help someone pass out of pain. And it means that you have learned their lesson, which is unconditional love. You know, we really need to be that caring and considerate with people. I know that several states in the U.S. have laws in place that allow us to do that, die with dignity, rather than watch people suffer agonizingly for days, months, years, even. They're also very grateful. What I hear from pets that passed over is that they're very grateful to us that we found that courage to help them cross over. And I know it comes with a lot of guilt. Have you had to do that yourself, George?
1: A couple times, yeah.
0: Yeah, and what's it feel like? What's it feel like after you do that?
1: Well, the grief is unbelievable, especially when you have kids that are close to the pet. That makes it even more difficult. But it's a decision you have to do because in some cases the animal could even move.
0: Yes, absolutely. I remember at 4 years old was my youngest experience where my parents had to make that decision for our Cocker Spaniel named Penny. That was actually my youngest memory. That I had just turned four, and I remember my mother crying hysterically on the phone, and I asked her what was wrong, and she said they had to let Penny go to heaven. That's a pretty traumatic first, you know, earliest memory, but I love that dog. And you're right, it affects everybody. But they don't want us to feel guilty. Instead, they want us to remember the life that they lived with us and the good memories and show pictures and talk about funny things that they used to do, or like how they would, you know, steal slippers or beg for food or cuddle up next to us. Those things will bring back positive feelings, and that's the way they want us to remember them, and as young and energetic as well.
1: Do the deceased animals come back as other animals?
0: I have found that they do come back, but they wait for us until everyone they know in this life has crossed over, and then we will all come back together. But they do come back as other animals. In my experience, what I've been told, what I've learned is that they don't cross over into the human kingdom. It's the animals versus humans. They stay in separate kingdoms, if you will.
1: I was always wondering about that, whether a human being could be a dog or a dog could become a human.
0: You know, I thought about that a lot. And

0: And so when people ask me that, often I will joke and say, well, you know, if you look over in your coworker in your office is sitting there licking his hand, maybe he was a cat in a previous life.
1: Or barking.
0: Right.
1: Do pets know that it's their time?
0: They absolutely do. But the one thing I've learned is that they will try and fight as long as they possibly can. And they don't do it necessarily for themselves. They do it for us. They often, for people who have pet children, they may not even notice symptoms of degradation in their pet. They may not even notice pain in their pet. And that's because they try to hide it. And the reason they try to hide it is they don't want us to worry. They don't want us to be concerned. And they think that they can work through it themselves, even though they can't. I will give you an example. In July of last year, our dachshund, who was 14 years old, his name is Tyler, he had gained a little weight. He had gained some weight, and he looked a little bloated. So we took him to get an ultrasound. The results that day were that he had cancer. Stage 4 cancer in 5 organs.
1: Oh,
0: and the veterinarian said she didn't know how he was alive. And she said, just take him home and make him comfortable. Now, we thought he may have had a growth that had made him look like he had gained weight, but he was fine up until then. Absolutely fine. And then I took him to get the ultrasound. And then George, 3 days later, he passed away. He lost his ability to walk that night. He lost his ability to urinate. He lost his ability to defecate. He started whining in pain. And you know, we knew we had to help him. But the one thing that made it hard is that he had his full mental faculties.
1: And they always do. Stay with us, Rob. We're going to take a short break and come back with more. Rob's website is petspirits.com, linked up at coasttocoastamlight.com, and he has 15 books out on pets in the afterlife. We'll be back.
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1: We'll take your calls next hour with Rob Guthrow as we talk about animals and the other side. 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

0: And welcome back, George Norrie with Rob Guthrie, as we talk about the spirit world. You know about a rabbit named Wudge. Tell us about that thing.
1: Wudge is a pretty incredible rabbit that I connected with, George. And he had...

0: tremendous insight into life. And one thing that he told me that to pass on to his dad was that love is nothing to apologize for. Now, I didn't come up with that myself. And that was in reference to helping him pass. Because his dad kept saying how sorry he was and kept apologizing for helping him pass and letting him go. And that was the most incredible message. And it came from a rabbit. And I've actually done readings for several rabbits, so they all seem to be very wise. So that's one thing that they have in common. Something, you know, getting to know how pets think and how they perceive the world has been really amazing. I always tell people that you really need to trust your feelings when it comes to your pets, because they communicate a lot through emotion, and they read our emotions, and you can read their emotions if you just tune into them.
1: Does a pet rabbit lie?
0: Good question. No. Pets really don't know how to lie. I think that's a human trait, sadly. And we could learn a lot from pets: how to love, how to be honest, how to care for others, how to be unconditionally caring. They're very nurturing, and they're very protective too. Of course, there are a lot of pets that come through to me that are extremely protective, especially when it comes to having children in the house. So George, you said that you had several dogs when your kids were
1: little,
0: with your kids, and how many of them were protective of the kids?
1: All of them. They were Labradors, and you know what that kind of breed is. It's very motherly.
0: Yes. So after they passed, they would have still tried to be around the children to protect them. They could have done things like nudge their bed. They could have laid down next to their beds. And they would have appeared as a kind of a darker shadow. Sometimes when, with people who lost pets, sometimes at night is the easiest time to recognize signs from them, of course, because it's very quiet. There's no interference. The noise level is way down, and that's why it's easier to recognize signs from pets when it's nighttime. Some of them like to jump on our beds. Especially cats will do that. I've connected with a number of cats that will like to curl up next to their pet parent's head, if they will, or play with their hair. Dogs like to also curl up on the bed if they used to sleep on the bed.
1: And sometimes people see the indentation of the paw prints or the body, right?
0: Yes. Yeah, that's another way. One woman told me that her dog would always come into the bathroom whenever she would take a shower, and after her dog passed, she would see indentations of his paw prints on the bath mat. So they do whatever they did in life, they will do in the afterlife to let us know they're okay.
1: When we take calls next hour, if somebody wants a reading on a pet that has passed, do you do that? And then what do you need from them?
0: I do readings. And usually what I need to tune in is a photograph, but I know that's not possible on radio, of course. So what they would have to do is give me the pet's name and just describe the pet and make sure they tell me if it's a male or female. Because in spirit, energy is all the same. It's all love. So just so I can use the correct pronouns. I've done readings where people have sent me a dog's name and said, this is Peanut. And they didn't tell me if it was a boy or a girl. So, you know, I do email readings, and you have to write Peanut 1,000

0: times instead of he or she. So I can connect. Doing it without a picture is a little more challenging for me, but spirit is there, and that's what it's all about. So,
1: do you connect sometimes with frogs or turtles or things like that?
0: Yeah, that's a great question. The answer has been no. And the reason is that wild animals are things that I cannot communicate with. And that's because they don't know our language, they don't know our habits, they don't know our emotions, they don't know our routine. And they certainly don't know our surroundings. But when you domesticate a pet, whether it's a turtle, or a rabbit, or a dog or cat, you're bringing them into your home. And by bringing someone into your home, they can look around and observe, and convey that to a medium. So I have connected with pets in different countries, and I have seen the insides of homes in Turkey, in Mexico, in places, I've never been. So really it's about domesticated, pets, because they also learn language, and that's really important too. Because they, even if they speak a different language, when you're a medium and you're reading spirit, it comes through as emotion and sometimes as pictures. I will tell you that I did a reading for a dog, and the couple was from South Africa, as it turned out. And the way I found that out is that the dog gave me a word that I'd never heard of, and it was Oingwe. O-O-I-N-G-U-A-Y.
1: What is that?
0: I that's what I said. I'm like, what is that? So, the dog kept having eye problems. It made my eyes feel sticky, and I kept rubbing my eyes, and I didn't understand what was happening. So I knew that there was something, the dog had something wrong with his eyes. So I wrote to the pet parent, and I spelled out that word. I said, look, I don't know what this means. Maybe you do. And they wrote back and said, oh, we are in South Africa, and we do speak Afrikaans, the language Afrikaans, in the house sometimes. And Uingwe means eye entry. So the dog was apparently getting medication in the entry of his eye. There's no way I would know that.
1: Of course not.
0: Yeah. So another dog told me a Russian word, and I can't remember the Russian word off the top of my head, but I had to look it up, and it meant king of dreams. And as it turned out, the pet parent, the only sign the pet parent was getting was seeing the dog in their dreams. So totally fascinating how great they are at communicating.
1: And of course, the pet, is it always communicating?
0: From the other side?
1: Yeah.
0: No. It takes way too much energy for them to communicate all the time, because they don't belong here. They will typically give us signs around birthdays, anniversaries, and holidays. Anniversaries meaning the anniversary of their adoption or the anniversary of their passing. Those are the times they do that. And the reason they do it around those times is it's not that they know what an anniversary is, but they do know that our emotional energy is elevated around those times, because we, as humans, remember those anniversaries. So when our emotional energy is elevated, they connect to us at those times.
1: Is there a difference between a cat or a dog in the afterlife?
0: No, there isn't. They do embody what they were in the physical. They still show those same traits. That's really the difference. But one interesting aspect about the afterlife that is important to help people understand is the difference between a ghost and a spirit.

0: And, you know, you talked a lot about haunted places on the program, and I call those earthbound entities ghosts, because when we pass, we have the ability to choose where we want to go as a soul, energy with memories, personality, and knowledge. And those who chose to stay earthbound are what I call ghosts. Those who have crossed over into the light, gone to the other side, or heaven, paradise, whatever, I call those the spirit. And they have different abilities. Ghosts are stuck. Spirits can come to you anywhere, like my dog Buzz showed up in Puerto Rico when I was on vacation. But 99.5% of pets will cross over and go to the other side. And they will be waiting for us on the other side. You know, I always tell people that if my seven dogs who have passed aren't there, I'm not going. So,
1: do they know what the other side is like? Do they understand it?
0: So it's difficult for us as humans to understand it. But I always tell people to, it's a place where energy is. So I always tell people to just imagine like a very foggy day, where it's just misty and it's peaceful and it's quiet. And that's pretty much what the other side is. But there, it's feelings of love and peace and comfort.
1: Fascinating.
0: Yeah, they've never described anything. You know, some mediums will describe physical things on the other side, but that's not what I've been shown. I've never seen buildings or grassy fields or anything like that. Because the other side is, it's energy. From a scientific standpoint, it's energy. And we can imagine those things, and sometimes spirits will convey those images to people as a way of comfort, like the Rainbow Bridge. The Rainbow Bridge is not a thing. I mean, it's not really a thing. It was created by us, conceived by us, so that we will have a visual that shows us comfort and peace. Even on the covers of a couple of my books, I have pets on a bridge, because that's the way that we put it together. That's the way we think about it.
1: Are there angelic animals?
0: I think there are animals that act more as guardians. Sometimes they act as spirit guides. So what that means is, and they will influence us to do things that are better for ourselves, to keep us from harm. And typically that happens when you deal with an old soul. And I can talk about that. But I do have a story to tell you about how animals act as protectors. We talked about that, you know, with your dogs, protecting your kids. There was one instance. It was about 6 years ago when I went to a convention in Baltimore, and my dog Dolly had passed. She was a Weimaraner, and she was my heart dog. She was the one I was closest to. Mm-hmm. I left the convention, and I got to my car in the parking garage, and I felt like I wasn't ready to go yet. So I looked down outside the parking garage and I saw a Dunkin' Donuts. So I said, okay, I'm going to go get a coffee. I don't need it, but I'm going to go get it. Long story short, when I got in the car, when I got on the highway, had I not stopped and got that coffee from that nudge that I got, I would have been involved in a multiple car accident.
1: Wow.
0: And yeah, because I got to the top of the ramp and it was closed.
1: Dolly
0: and
1: saved your life.
0: Yep, it did. And that was Dolly. Dolly is a spirit guide to me. I knew that it was her that nudged me to, like, look out and happen to see that Dunkin' Donuts there and just go get that coffee.
1: Now, how do you know it wasn't part of your intuition? Yours?
0: Because because I always feel her around me. And

0: And my intuition is not necessarily too good. you know, I give everybody the benefit of the doubt when I meet people. So I open myself to, up to be hurt because I'm very trusting. I'm very hopeful. And I'm an empath. So when you're trusting and you're optimistic and hopeful, your judgment isn't that good with everybody. Everybody deserves an equal chance.
1: Where do we get your books?
0: They're all on Amazon. Just look up, type in Rob Guttrow, G-U-T-R-O, and you can get them in paperback, audiobook, or Kindle.
1: All right, we'll be back with calls with Rob in just a moment on Coast to Coast. 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
1: Sergeant Alberto Velasco faced an uncertain future after serving his country.
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1: Winston Woodard III, Paralyzed Veterans of America.
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5: Another round of attacks. I'm Sue Guzman, Fox News. The U.S. conducting a third straight night of attacks against Iran.
6: This is the third consecutive night of U.S. strikes against Iran to stop them from attacking ships going through the Strait of Hormuz. U.S. forces successfully striking a submarine and ship maintenance facility in Iran, marking the first time American forces have employed sea drones in combat operations.
7: We're knocking out all of their offensive capability. And we're controlling the straits. We're putting the blockade back.
6: Trump also said the U.S. will be known as the guardian of the Hormuz Strait and that the U.S. will be reimbursed.

0: sold to the business sector and the financial markets, who thought that this central bank was going to be comfortable with an inflation objective above 2%. Well, I guess they'd be disappointed.
1: The report finds labor productivity growth is strong, GDP grew at a moderate pace, household consumption increased very modestly, and the housing market is stagnant. Jessica Rosenthal, Fox News.
2: State Department issuing an urgent warning for people considering traveling to St. Lucia. The advisory warning, violent crime can occur anywhere on the island. 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
2: The sister of the late South Carolina Senator Lindsey Graham, Darlene Graham Nordone, has been appointed by Governor Henry McMaster to serve as interim senator, finishing her brother's term.
6: She will fill out the remainder of her brother's term in the Senate, of course, following his sudden death over the weekend.
7: Lindsey has always been there for me, and now I will be there for him.
6: President Trump threw his support behind Darlene, saying her appointment would be a fabulous tribute to her late brother. That work will continue until the end of Graham's term, which of course means we should all keep an eye on August, because that's when a separate special GOP primary will take place to determine who gets on the November ballot to compete for a full six-year term.
2: Fox's Kevin Cork reporting. Protesters gathering near the scene in southern Maine where a 26-year-old man was reportedly shot and killed by an ICE officer after trying to use his vehicle as a weapon. More from Fox's Marianne Rafferty.
8: Anti-ICE demonstrators were met by a small group of pro-ICE counter-protesters. Things got pretty heated before local police stepped in to settle the situation down. The anti-ICE group demanding answers. Maine Senator Angus King saying DHS Secretary Mark Wayne Mullen told him the person killed was not the target of the ICE operation. ICE did not directly confirm that, but a spokesperson did tell Fox agents were attempting a vehicle stop of a suspected illegal alien when the vehicle attempted to flee the scene, and fearing for public safety, an officer discharged his weapon. The driver of the vehicle was struck. He passed away from his injuries.
2: The Maine Attorney General's office says the agent involved has been placed on leave. And days of storms expected to dump heavy rain over millions of people across parts of the South Gulf Coast in Texas through Friday. This threat includes vulnerable areas along the Guadalupe River in Texas Hill Country. It's where flooding last July 4th killed 135 people. I'm Sue Guzman. This is Fox News.
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1: We're going
0: to
1: take your calls this hour with Rob Guthrow as we talk about animals. 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And we will be back with him and your calls in a moment on Coast to Coast AM. 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

0: And welcome back, George Norrie, along with Rob Guthrie. Rob, so far we've talked about animals that seem to be very benevolent and kind. What about the spirits of animals that aren't so good? Are they out there?
1: So there are certainly wild animals that that can be hostile. However they were in life, they will be in the afterlife, unless they cross over. Once we cross over, then we have an awakening about how our behavior was not good, maybe, on Earth, and we try to make amends. That's why when mediums talk to people who pass on the other side, a lot of people will ask for forgiveness for something from people they hurt. Animals, though, they're more instinctual. For those who have domesticated pets that may have unfortunately taken the lives of

0: of another pet, you need to know that they will come through and they say that they were not in their right mind. And there's always remorse for their actions.
1: Has there ever been an opportunity with a pet communication with you that you felt awkward with it?
0: Oh, sure. There's been many. Because I do readings by email, usually, George, there are things that I sometimes hesitate to put in an email reading. Like, there was one... there was one dog that ate something that the pet parent had left out, and that ultimately led to the dog's passing. And that's really hard for me because my intention is not to make somebody feel guilty. It's to just bring what I'm getting. There was another dog named Clancy who came through to me, and the mom asked for a reading. The dog was showing me that when he was let out in the backyard, that he was eating plants. He was a puppy, and he passed. And she didn't understand how he passed because he looked perfectly healthy mm-hmm. before she went out, and her husband took care of him, and then he revealed that. So his message was, it was difficult for me to share. And then I learned that there are so many varieties of plants that are toxic to dogs. His story appears in one of my books as a lesson for all pet owners to be aware of what plants may be toxic. So that was hard too. That was a very hard one to put there.
1: Does this get emotional for you sometimes?
0: Oh my gosh, that's why I do email readings, George. I cry during my readings. it's all about love. And I can't tell you every night if I do pet readings, I'm in tears. I feel the love that these pets have for their pet parents. And I already choked up earlier on the program. It's all about love.
1: I noticed that.
0: Yeah, that's mild.
1: Yeah. What is it about a pet that gets to you?
0: Oh gosh, if we could just learn so much from them about how to treat others. Just love without condition. I don't think humans are capable of that. I don't think I've met any humans that are capable of that. They teach us how to be better. And for people who don't or never have had pets, you're really missing out. There's no love like the love of a pet. As you know, you're a dog dad. So, yeah.
1: I'm going to give you the information and then we'll go to the caller. You ready?
0: Okay.
1: Most of them want readings for their pets. A few just have questions for you.
0: Okay.
1: Here's a cat named Casey, female. We're going to Sandra in Cleveland, Ohio. Welcome to the program. Hi, Sandra.
2: Hi, George, and hi, Rob.
0: Hi, Sandra.
2: I'm calling. Hi there, and thank you for the work that you're both doing. I'm calling about hoping I can get some information or a message from my cat, Casey. She's a female tabby with a four white paws, white chest, white belly. She passed when she was 16 and a half from advanced feline kidney disease.
0: FIV?
2: Yes. Mm-hmm. And she had bright green eyes, too, by the way.
1: 16 and a half is a pretty good run for a cat, isn't it, Robbie?
0: Yeah, that's a good life. What are you looking to find out from her?
2: Well, if there's anything she wants to say in the way of a message, but also if she's planning on coming back to me, you know, reincarnation.
0: So, sure. So there are a couple of things. Number one, you actually have felt her in the house. She's been up on your furniture. She likes to look out the window. She still likes to do that.

0: she said that she she's led you to another cat that has mittens.
1: Yeah,
0: I guess that would be white paws. So whenever you see another cat that has mittens like that, that would be her influence getting you to the right place at the right time to see that. She will not reincarnate in this lifetime. She will be waiting for you on the other side.
1: Okay.
0: Yeah. She wants to make your transition to the other side as easy as possible. So that's why they wait. But she has done some things around the house. Sometimes you'll think you may have noticed something was not where you left it. That was her moving things around, because okay. she has a habit of she's showing me her left paw pushing things.
1: Mm-hmm.
0: So just keep an eye out for her in those ways. She's very sweet.
2: Okay,
0: and she's very thankful to you.
2: Appreciate it. Do the animals enjoy communicating through you, Robbie?
0: They do. They're usually very excited when they come into me. Sometimes I sit in a home office and I keep it pretty dark except for one light. And sometimes I will actually visually see them come in the room, and they'll do like zoomies, if you will. They'll run around. Sometimes cats will actually jump up on my shoulder. Actually, there's one right now that keeps bothering my right ear. So there's a cat that we're going to be talking about sometime that like to do that.
2: Next up, let's go to a dog, male dog, German Shepherd named Jazz. We'll go to Iasius in Hawaii. Welcome to the program. Hi, Iasius. Go ahead.
3: Hey, nice talking to you.
2: You too.
3: Yeah, I'm on Maui. Yeah, this dog was named Jazz von Justice, a purebred German Shepherd. He was kind of a bully, and the trainer said, never get a dog that's a bully or, you know, shows signs of not aggression, but I can't think of the word. But anyways, he would always bite everybody he met. And then he loved them after that. But when he bite them, he wouldn't hurt them. He just kind of chew on their arm a little bit. But anyways, I kind of miss him. He died several years ago. And he used to come to me, I thought. And I haven't seen him or thought of him in a while.
2: How old was he when he went?
3: Well, he had fissures, so he died kind of early. I think he was like 5 or 6.
2: Yeah, that's early. Go ahead, Rob.
0: Yeah. So he was in discomfort physically. I mean, he's making me feel like he has some issues, some digestive issues too, and there was a tooth issue as well, especially on the right hand side of his mouth. So he was uncomfortable, and that made him nudgy. If you will.
3: From a young age?
0: Yeah, from a young age. It was a physical thing. Yeah, so it was a genetic thing, it seems. And I find that there are genetic things that are much more prevalent in purebreds than they are in mixes. So that makes sense to me.
3: Well, I guess my question is, why would he kind of nibble on people and be a bully? But he was such a sweet dog.
0: Yeah, so that was more of a protective thing. It was a protective thing for you. Although he's telling me he regrets doing it to you sometimes. Did he do it to you sometimes? Like when
3: yeah,
0: you first got him.
3: Once.
0: Yeah.
3: I hadn't seen him in a couple years, and I went over to my ex-wife's house, and he nibbled on me. He didn't hurt me.
0: No, but it wasn't his.
2: Nibble's a nibble.
0: If he wanted to really hurt you, he would have. But he said he regretted that one time that he did that with you.
2: What causes a dog, Rob, to bite somebody?

0: There's all kinds of factors. A lot of them are physical ailments. Some of them are the trained aggression. And sometimes I think there's something with their nervous system. We had adopted a dog 4 years ago, a 10-year-old, and he bit me 15 times.
1: So. Viciously or just Ned?
0: Well, he took blood, but he was a little guy. And he was, it turned out he was abused for the 10 years that he was in another family, and they fractured his jaw. So, you know, he was being defensive. And that's, sometimes that happens.
1: For years when I was a kid, I hated dogs. I was afraid of them because I was attacked by one. He came running across the street and went right at me.
0: And how did you overcome your fear?
1: Eventually, I got a dog that was a good one for me, but when I was a kid, I was afraid of dogs.
0: Yeah, they can definitely put the fear in you. But that dog was trying to be to be protective of other of him, and that's why he regretted that one incident, that one nibbling incident.
1: Let's go to Cornelius in Louisiana. Hello, Corny, go ahead.
2: Hey there, George and Rob. And I heard Maria from Miami. Hey, we need to pray for her since she just lost her husband. I heard my yet. George, I was just telling Tommy, and I like you, Rob, and you're saying some different things. I don't agree with all that. And I want to pray for one of our U.S. Marshals yesterday was murdered by a fugitive, George, and we need to pray for that family. He'll probably make the national news soon. But, Rob, I was telling Tommy about, you know, we live down here in the South in the bayous and backwoods, and there's these hellhounds and demon dogs and stuff with red eyes. So, do you communicate with them, or do you believe that there are demons and devils? Because the Bible says that they're in there and stuff. So, do you believe in evil or devil or demons?
0: Well, I will tell you that I've happily not communicated with anything like that. So,
1: nor do you want to, right?
0: Nor do I want to. No, I steer away from those any bad entities. So, no, as a pet medium, my responsibility is solely to communicate with pets and pets that have passed. So that's out of my wheelhouse.
1: Next up, let's go to more calls. We'll go to a black lab female named Sally. We're going to Tim in Alberta, Canada. Hey, Timmy, go ahead.
3: Hey, George, Rob, you're a brother. I'm 71, no kids. Married, 40 some odd years. But my dogs, Max, named after the Grinch's dog, Maxwell, Cody, they both lived 15 years. I've got a black lab and a black shepherd. That's because they came from the same litter. The only two mm-hmm. females. I didn't want to break them up because they're each other close together. And my wife, no, one dog. We've always had one dog. No, two dogs would be too much. I said, I'm not breaking these girls up because of what happened before. Mm-hmm. And I got them to protect Sally because Sally was a 50-pound black lab, small black lab, tremendous personality. And I'm on a farm. She'd run out and chasing the coyotes by herself. Barking, wow. I have to go out and get her to come in. I said, I've got to get more dogs. So I got Maddie and Lily, their names. They're 11 years old now. And Sally passed. She was born on September 23rd, 2011. Mm-hmm. She passed January 14th, 2016. And I got my two daughters now to protect her. And she was killed that winter. It was a real mild spell in January, and she went out on the road, the gravel road off the farm, and I've got a long, long driveway. She never left the farm. Never. Mm. And this one day, January the 14th, everything was wrong. I just, man, there were signs. I just, there was forewarning, and I just didn't read it. And when I came back, the snowplow had been just cleaning the roads up from bad weather before that, and it had struck her. And, you know, it's like the whole world ends, eh? But, yeah, I just wondered if Sally...

0: He's out there. I'm outside under the stars right now talking to him. My two girls are down there on their outside bed, and I just wonder if it was possible.
1: Yeah, so so a couple of things about Sally is that she knew her time was coming, and pets know. They generally know when their time is coming. I've had seven dogs on the other side, and they've all known. So that's why she did something unusual that day, and she left. She left the drive because she knew that it was her time. Your other dogs, by the way, can see her, and they have heard her. Have you noticed that one or two or both of your other dogs have started to do some things that she used to do?
0: George, I live in a married quarters. Moved from base. I took a call to it when I was military policeman to do with this type of affair, occurrence, and they stopped running it out because it was continuous. And when they're in the house, man, they both together, their heads move like lasers looking around at something. I'm just giving up on thinking what it is, but yeah, maybe, eh?
1: Yeah, so in my Pets in the Afterlife books, I explained that dogs and cats have a different physiology than humans. What that means is they have different cones and rods in their eyes. They have different cones and rods in their eyes, and that enables them to see faster movement. Spirits move at a faster vibration than typically the human eye can see, but pets can see them head on. Also, the other thing that you need to know is that dogs can hear at different frequencies that humans can't hear. If you think of a dog whistle, dog whistles are at different frequencies. If you blow a dog whistle, dogs will perk up. They'll pay attention, but humans can't hear it. Spirits communicate on those frequencies that humans cannot hear. So that's why your dogs will be staring at something, in a part of the house that looks like there's nothing there. It just means that she's visiting.
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1: 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And then Mike Ricksecker joins us to talk about the nature of time and Coast to Coast. We'll be back in a moment with Rob Guthrie and take final calls with him. 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

0: welcome back with Rob Guttrow as we talk about the spirit world. He's got 15 books. What are your favorite books, Rob?
1: Oh, gosh. Any of the Pets in the Afterlife series, of course, are dear to my heart. But one is... I do a lot of travel, so I have a series called Ghosts on a Medium's Vacation, and when I went to England, that was crazy, and one of my favorite experiences, my favorite books, as well as the Birdcage Theater. So those are two. And then I have this Haunting Of series where I go into haunted places in New England with a colleague who is a tech whiz. And so we've gone to Wilson Castle in Vermont. We've gone to

0: Hunt Memorial Library in Nashua, New Hampshire. We've gone to Emory Estate in Massachusetts. Crazy stuff. And if people like to know, want to know what it's like to go on a investigation, I take you from the beginning to the end. And we've uncovered some crazy stuff. So many things are unique and interesting.
1: Let's go back to final calls. Let's go to Ruth in Maryland. She's got a question about a turtle named Tito. Is this your turtle, Ruthie?
2: Hi, George and Rob. Thank you so much for taking my call. And George, thank you so much for playing that Doggy in the Window song, because I haven't heard it in years. And right before you played it, my dog Teddy started barking because there was an ambulance out here. And when you played the song, I played it to him and sung it to him, and it quieted him right down when he heard that song.
3: That's what it does.
2: Rob, George, you must have read my mind, because you mentioned earlier about turtles, and that's what my question is about the turtle. Okay, Rob, I like to rescue turtles, and about 6 years ago, I rescued a little diamondback hat. He was a hatchling about the size of a quarter. And I raised it for a year, and then I didn't want to just let it go anywhere. I was afraid it might get in a crab pot. So I donated it to Chesapeake Bay Biological Group, and they have a reserve at PAX.
0: Yes.
2: They put it, he was put there because they're doing a study on him. Anyway, just recently, a couple weeks ago, it hasn't even been quite a month, I found a little tiny box turtle on the trail. I live in a campground in a heavily wooded area, and we have a big trail back there. And normally that's where you see the turtles at. You don't see them up here in the campground. And it was a little tiny box turtle, and he wasn't really hurt or anything, but I just figured maybe I'd pick him up. I didn't want a dog to get him, and I didn't plan on keeping him. I was just going to keep him for a little while and then let him go. But he was doing so good. I mean, after like a day or two, he was eating like crazy. I mean, just eating. He grew in a couple weeks' time that I had him. I only had him about 3 to 4 weeks, and he grew a lot. But about a week after I had him, okay, there was one day where a big giant box turtle came walking through my yard. My dog was barking at him, and it's like he was looking, and then he got to the road and he crossed over the road, but then when he got to the other side, he kept looking back at my camper, and then he came back again. And I just had the feeling that maybe that was the grandfather or something, and he was looking for his grandson. So I don't know, what's your opinion? And anyway, I released them today. I released them today because I called the Marine Museum and asked them what they thought I should do. And they said that he's getting so spoiled and he's getting too used to eating the food, and it's better that I put him back right away. And I remember the exact spot, too, so I put him back in the exact spot. But
0: do you
2: think that he'll be okay? And do you think that was possibly his family looking for him?
0: Yeah, animals definitely come back to where they would go. So yes, it makes perfect sense that any kind of parent or any relative would come back for the pet to make sure that they're okay. So same thing happens with turtles in the wild, or wolves, any animal in the wild, birds. Everyone does the same. That's why when you see a baby bird fall out of a nest, the mother bird will usually hang around the bird, the baby bird, until she can get it to go to fly. So, yeah, no, that was a great idea to bring the turtle back to the place in which you picked up the turtle.
1: Next up, we're going to a male cat named Bobby. A male cat named Bobby, Scott in Denver, Colorado, west of the Rockies. Hey, Scott.
4: Hey, how you doing?
1: Good to have
4: George
1: you with
4: and
1: us.
4: Rob.
1: Go ahead, Rob.
0: Hey, Scott.
4: Hey, yeah, I lost Bobby here just a few weeks ago, and he had advanced kidney disease, and it was it's been one of the hardest ones that I've ever had to let go. He's still missing, and we have some other friends here that I know miss him, and just wondering how he's doing, if he had anything to say, or if you can pick up on him or not.
0: So, yeah, I'm so sorry about your loss. It leaves an emptiness behind that is very hard to fill, especially when you keep coming into a room and you keep expecting

0: see him there. And he knows that. So he's going to be making... Have you dreamt of him yet?
1: No, actually I haven't. Not that yet. I can remember anyway.
0: Okay. So, Scott, so one thing that you can do is, before you go to bed at night, look at a picture of him, focus on his eyes, ask him to come home to you, just to visit. And dreams are the easiest way for spirits to communicate with us. So that's something that's going to, that's the way that he's going to come in to you over the next couple of weeks. But he wants you to know that he's very grateful for the attention and the care that you gave him. He's telling me that he didn't like the box. Is that, I guess that's the, did you have to take him in a cat carrier to the vet?
1: Yeah, I had to put him in a carrier to take him back over to the vet to, you know, okay, have him put down.
0: But he's telling me he didn't like the box. He was anxious, you know, in it. But he knew that you were doing this out of love. The other thing that he's going to do is, I mentioned this earlier, and he's actually showing me this, is that he is going to walk on the end of your bed. So you may feel him very lightly on the end of your bed at night sometimes. That's one of the ways that he's going to make himself known. And he's always going to be in the kitchen, so he said he will make a noise in the kitchen. So you may hear either a meow, not so much a purr, but a meow, coming from the kitchen. It will sound like it's from another room when you're somewhere else in the house. So audible noises, dreams, and also tactile stuff. So he's going to be pretty active. Right now, though, your grief is too deep, and grief is a negative emotional energy, acts as a block to signs when we lose our pets. Having just lost all three of our senior dogs in the last 10 months, my grief was blocking their signs, so I know. But over time, it's going to be a little easier. Also, pay attention to the anniversary of his birthday and his adoption day, because those are other times that he'll be coming around.
2: All right. Good luck, Scotty. Hope everything works out for you. Does the animal know that it's passed on, Rob?
0: They do. Animals are much more instinctual than humans. So that's why sometimes humans will get stuck, because they don't have that instinct that animals do. They will wander around sometimes, and then they get trapped earthbound as a ghost, because their energy level depletes. But animals are much more in tune with their surroundings. And when they pass, they have a choice to cross over into the light or stay behind. And they, most of them, as I mentioned, cross over because they can sense peace and love on the other side. And that's where they want to go. Besides, our relatives in spirit are there too, calling them.
2: Next up, we're going to a male toy fox terrier named Batty. We're going to Tracy in Medford, Oregon. Welcome to the show. Hi, Tracy.
3: Hi, how you guys doing?
2: Great. Go ahead.
3: Well, I lost Batty a few years ago on Christmas Day. He was about 15, and I just adored him. And I just was wondering if maybe you can sense him or see him.
0: So, he was 15 years old?
3: Yes.
0: Is that what you said? Okay.
3: Yeah.
0: Because he's coming through with the number one. So he tells me that he was the number one in your life. And that the number one is something that he's been using ever since he passed to convey his presence. So have you seen the number one repeating several times?
3: I have. Yeah, I see 111 a lot.
0: Okay, great. So just know that whenever you see that number, that's him giving you a sign that he's around.
3: Mm-hmm. That's wonderful. Does he have anything else to say?
0: He's just very grateful, very happy on the other side. He wants you to know that he loved his life. And there's something, you mentioned he passed on Christmas, right?
3: Yeah.
0: So did you do a special ornament or something acknowledging his him?
3: Yes, actually, my husband made him a little like a little box casket to be

0: Sheridan.
1: Okay.
0: Handmade. It was really nice, yeah.
1: So that's what he's acknowledging, and he's thanking you for that.
0: Oh, that's wonderful. Okay, thank you very much.
2: All right,
1: sure.
2: How do you sense that, Rob? How does it come to you like that?
1: Usually they will show me little images in my mind, or sometimes I will feel things too. Sometimes pets will actually share physical feelings of, like when we connected to the person that had the cat that passed of kidney failure, I was feeling a pain in my kidneys before he even said anything. So they will share that as well, physical feelings, and then they'll show me little pictures, and then sometimes they'll tell me words or numbers.
2: Angela in Canada wants to share an encounter story with you. Hello, Angela.
3: Hi, nice to meet you, George. Great show.
2: Thank you.
3: And hello, Rob. Nice to meet you.
1: Hi.
3: Yeah. Okay, so German Shepherd male, and he passed. This has been a long time, okay, but it's something that you would understand, Rob, I know. So what happened is I was in a lot of grief with him, and it was probably, I think, just after I brought his remains home, I had him cremated. So actually I have a segment with his ashes here on the table, but it was maybe a week into it after he was gone, and I was laying there in bed. And I just woke up, but I was not fully awake, had my eyes closed still, but was aware of sounds and, you know, birds outside kind of thing. And I had my eyes closed, and all of a sudden, I see, like with my eyes closed, I see a light, a bulb, mm-hmm. very small starting out, and it started to get bigger and bigger and bigger and bigger, like right about my forehead between my eyes, right? Bigger, bigger, and all of a sudden there's this movement inside this bowl. It becomes like a bubble, perfectly round. And this is like if you're looking at an x-ray too, by the way. So if you're looking at what an x-ray looks like when you put up the light, it's like a gray, white, black look. And then all of a sudden in that movement of the bowl, there was like, I could see two holes, and then the holes developed more into a form of like, the nose, okay, and then the muzzle, and all of a sudden it just evolved into all of a sudden his head. And his head, like he had a German Shepherd, big blockhead, he was a working line big dog, and his outline was perfectly there looking at me, and it was just amazing. His eyes were hollowed out, right? And he's just looking at me, and it was just like magic, and all of a sudden then he just gives me a wink. And then it just kind of went away, right? But it was like, my sense was that, you know, right, the frequencies were there that it came into, that he was saying, look, I'm okay.
1: Mm-hmm.
3: And then I've been told over the years that the people that have this ability to, they say, you have this dog that hangs around. He was a big dog, they would say, not exactly what his breed was. So, you know, and now I've got a little bit of a different setup with animals now, and I'm just wondering if there's anything, or if he has anything to say or feel towards what my current situation's like with who I have here.
1: With do you have dogs there now?
3: Yeah.
1: You do, okay. That was a pretty intense sign that you got from him, which is a testament to your connection with him. So he would be what I would call a soul dog. Soul dogs are dogs that lived with us in previous lifetimes, and they come back to guide us, to learn lessons, to keep us protected. And they will always be in spirit looking out for you. That's their main role. So you have a canine soulmate on the other side. And they're going to be guardians, protectors, and so you may also hear him walking around the house at night. Sometimes they will do that, especially the protector kind of breeds, like German Shepherds. And you may have seen a shadow

0: in the house, even if the house is dark, it will appear darker. That's how to know someone is visiting.
1: Great advice, Robbie, and come on back again. Let's not let 4 years go by so quickly. For Dan Galante, Tom Danheiser, Sue Trikas, Lex Lonehood, Sean Latasseur, Alec Fernandez, Tim Banal, George Knapp, and Richard Serrett, I'm George Norrie, somewhere out there on Coast to Coast AM. We'll see you on our next edition. Until then...

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4: Strikes on Iran. I'm Ted Lindner, Fox News. The U.S. military conducting that new round of strikes on Monday.
5: They're wired differently, and we're not going to put up with it. We are just going forward. We're attacking them tonight. We're taking out all of their capability for anything having to do with the strait, with the Hormuz Strait. And I think in the end, we will end up just controlling the whole thing.
4: On Monday, hours after the president said the United States is reinstating a blockade on Iran in the Strait of Hormuz, Fox's Lucas Tomlinson has more.
6: The U.S. military has announced that blockade will now go into effect. And recall last week when the Trump administration revoked Iran's license to sell oil, many were wondering how would that be enforced. There's only one way, and that's with a return of the naval blockade, and that's what President Trump has ordered in addition to the airstrikes over the past week.
4: Meantime, President Trump hosting a Middle Eastern ally today amid a widening conflict with Iran.
7: Iraq's Prime Minister Ali al-Zayed is making his first trip here since being sworn in May. Today's meeting with President Trump also comes ahead of the September 30th date ending the U.S.-led coalition's forces mission in Iraq. Writing an op-ed in the Washington Post this week, Iraq's leader says that date also marks a new phase of

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3: South Carolina Senator Lindsey Graham's sister, Darlene Graham Nordone, has been appointed by Governor Henry McMaster to serve as interim senator, finishing out her late brother's term. Nordone calling it a profound privilege to step into the role and continue her brother's service to the people of South Carolina.
4: I want to thank the governor for selecting me to serve the remainder of Lindsey's term. It is such an honor. Lindsey has always been there for me, and now I will be there for him.
3: Congress honoring longtime South Carolina Senator Graham, who died on Saturday night after what his office called a brief and sudden illness. Senate Majority Leader John Thune remembering his colleague on the Senate floor.
5: There was no bigger believer in America's role in the world. He was confident that the United States could be a force for good, and he gave everything he had to ensuring that we would be.
3: Senator Lindsey Graham was 71 years old. The Trump administration vowing to dismantle what it calls the International Criminal Court's threat to American sovereignty. Fox's Kristen Goodwin with more details on this.
6: Secretary of State Marco Rubio says the International Criminal Court is waging a war against the U.S.
7: Not with bullets or missiles, but with statutes, compacts, and the force of so-called international law.
6: Announcing a campaign to disable the ICC's ability to operate, which includes travel bans and increased sanctions.
7: This administration will not sit by as the ICC and its allies seek to threaten our people. If they believe they can deprive us of our sovereignty, we will teach them the full meaning of American resolve.
6: The Trump administration has pushed back against the ICC trying to investigate the conduct of U.S. soldiers in Afghanistan and Israel's actions against Palestinians. Kristen Goodwin, Fox News.
3: And I'm Ted Lindner. This is Fox News.
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0: D.C. residents today, 2 days after he died. Two law enforcement sources familiar with the scene say federal agents continue to investigate his death out of an abundance of caution. No new evidence has arisen since Saturday night to indicate foul play. President Trump reportedly said the U.S. is prepared to strike Iran very hard tonight and tomorrow, naming Pyxax Mountain there as a possible target. Mr. Trump also said the U.S. will charge a 20% fee on cargo moving through the Strait of Hormuz while reinstating a blockade on Iranian ports. CENTCOM said the U.S. forces will resume a naval blockade against Iran on Tuesday at 4 p.m. Eastern Time. Here's Tom Danheiser with more.
1: Well, George, the U.S. military has concluded a third consecutive night of strikes against Iran hours before a reinstated naval blockade of Iranian ports takes effect, as Washington and Tehran both stake claims to control the Strait of Hormuz. U.S. Central Command has said its latest strikes began at 4:45 p.m. Eastern Time on Monday, aimed at degrading Iran's capacity to attack innocent civilians and commercial shipping. They also added that U.S. forces successfully struck military targets across Iran. Meanwhile, the Islamic Revolutionary Guard Corps says it has launched missiles and drone attacks targeting the U.S. 5th Fleet in Bahrain. It said the strike set fire to fuel depots at the base and hit and destroyed a Patriot radar, as well as the fleet's air control radar and other systems. Their statement added that the retaliatory operation continues. And U.S. President Donald Trump formally told Congress last week that U.S.-Iran hostilities have resumed as a months-long ceasefire between the two countries ends. George, not good news, but we'll keep monitoring.
0: Just keeps going. Thank you, Tom. A bipartisan push to make daylight saving time permanent is headed for a chamber-wide vote after clearing a House hurdle. The House Rules Committee teed up a floor vote on the Sunshine Protection Act, which would allow states to enact daylight saving time year-round with an option to opt out if they want to. The measure has the support of many coastal lawmakers and President Donald Trump, who has repeatedly urged Congress to make daylight saving time permanent and end the twice-a-year ritual of changing clocks, a practice currently observed by every state except Hawaii and most of Arizona. A couple of teenagers were recently misbehaving in a Waymo robo-taxi. Apparently they were drinking. Waymo took the vehicle to a parking lot and turned them into the police. Let's check in with our expert, Lauren Weinstein, what this event might suggest about the future of robotic vehicles, the actions of the firms and control them, and how society will react to technology. And how'd they know they were fooling around there, Lauren?
2: That's part of the interesting questions in this. Back in 1951, the great science fiction author Ray Bradbury published a short story called The Pedestrian, and it told of a robotic police car roaming a future city looking for so-called unusual behaviors, in this case, walking alone at night. And a pedestrian in the story was arrested by the car and driven off to be incarcerated. So there are many real-world questions about robotic vehicles like Waymo robo-taxis and how they'll interact with our laws and privacy rights and other aspects of society. There were new Waymo problems again in San Francisco a week or so ago on July 4th, with their apparently being unable to deal with the celebrations, causing another case there of Waymo-triggered traffic gridlocks reportedly involving at least dozens of the vehicles. Waymo's reportedly running out of power. Reports of people being terrified when they saw Waymo driving right over fireworks that had just been lit.
0: Jeez.
2: Yeah, kind of scary stuff. Most human drivers would know how to handle these situations, but robo-taxis don't have common sense. In fact, Waymos were just recalled due to an unfortunate tendency to drive into flooded areas. And first responders continue to be angry about robo-taxis interfering with emergency operations. And now we have this event in San Mateo in the San Francisco Bay Area that invokes Bradbury's story and other predicted robo-car scenarios. In this case, we have a couple of teenagers who were indeed misbehaving in a Waymo. Reports are that they were drinking, but obviously they were driving since they were in a Waymo, and were shooting Orbeez, which are squishy, soft gel water beads for a toy gun out a window. Some of the details of this are still vague, but the bottom line is that the Waymo diverted from the teens' ordered trip, took the teens to a parking lot, stopped there, and called the police. Apparently, the police showed up in force, perhaps because Waymo didn't understand it was a toy gun involved.

from the City of Angels near the Pacific Ocean. Good morning, good evening, wherever you may be, across the nation, around the world. I'm George Norrie. This is Coast to Coast AM. Later tonight, Animals in the Afterlife. Here's what's happening. Nearly 20 agents from the FBI and other federal agencies are with the U.S. Capitol Police officers entering Senator Lindsey Graham's

0: So it's lucky nobody was injured in that kind of police response situation. Early reports were that Waymo locked the teens in the vehicle, which of course would have all sorts of safety implications, among other issues. But later reports suggested the doors were unlocked, but Waymo lied to the teens and falsely told them that there were maintenance issues to get them to stay with the vehicle. Meanwhile, Waymo was actually getting the police involved. Many of the stories about this seem to be taking a kind of chuckling tone and saying, gee, wasn't this cool? And in this particular case, nothing obviously serious ultimately seems to have happened. At the time of the last report, I saw the teens hadn't even been actually arrested or charged with any crimes. But a broader look at this sequence of events and the situation in general seems much less clear. One way to look at it might be asking how a human taxi driver might have reacted to the same set of circumstances. Probably they would have told the teens to knock it off, and if they continued to misbehave, kicked them out of the cab. And probably they wouldn't have lied to the kids about a false taxi breakdown, secretly call the police, and sit in a parking lot with them for the police to arrive. But obviously, robot vehicles, even when under remote control from humans at a central facility, have a limited set of options since there's no human driver physically present. Some observers of this event have suggested that what Waymo did, given that they're not an agent of the government, could be technically categorized as kidnapping, even if it's viewed as a safety positive action in this case. And in fact, in the formal definition of kidnapping, it does include taking someone where they didn't ask to be by use of deception. Whether that word is used isn't very important for now, and really we could put aside for today the details of the teens' Waymo adventure. But there's a whole long list of questions that have been percolating in the background about robo-taxis that are now pushed to the front of the stage. These vehicles have cameras and microphones everywhere. What kind of passenger activities inside would trigger the firms diverting passengers to other locations against their will, or surveillance reports being filed? Could this capability be abused by future authorities or by hackers, perhaps on a mass scale by technologically sophisticated terrorists? And that's just the start. These may sound like sci-fi concepts, but the reality of robo-taxis is already here. And as a society, we seem to be virtually unprepared for its implications. In Bradbury's story, there was only one police robocar for an entire city, but Waymo reportedly has something close to 1,000 robo-taxis in San Francisco alone, wow, and many more in other cities and their rapidly growing robo-taxi fleets. Other firms are building their own robo-taxi fleets as well. How these vehicles are going to interact with government authorities and society more broadly is far too important to be left to the tender mercies of the big tech billionaires in their never-ending search to maximize their profits. So it's up to us to make sure that these firms act appropriately in society's best interests and don't drive society and all of us right off a technological cliff.
1: I love it. Thanks, Lauren. Appreciate it. Strange story. They're talking about mysterious exoplanets, so they might have clouds of vaporized rock and grounds of scorching magma oceans. That's amazing. And Seth Shostak is a senior astronomer and institute fellow at the SETI Institute Search for Extraterrestrial Intelligence. Seth, what do you have for us this week?
2: Well, George, I've noticed that it's 2 weeks into summer, at least here in the northern hemisphere.
1: That's right.
2: Summer began. Have you noticed, George? I mean, has it been getting warmer there? Summer began with the summer solstice around June 21st when the sun reaches its highest point in the sky, and the days in the northern hemisphere are already beginning to get shorter again. Maybe you even noticed that. Now, of course, every year we have two solstices, summer and winter, and two equinoxes, spring and fall, when days around the globe are on the same length. The reason for this annual dance with the sun moving up and down in our skies is the fact that Earth's spin axis is not straight up and down, but tilted about 23 degrees relative to the ecliptic, the plane of the sun and the planets. You know, you probably learned all this in fifth grade when your teacher explained that it's the same 23-degree tilt that accounts for the seasons. Well, just about all the planets of our solar system are off kilter like the Earth, although there are two planets that have a near zero axial tilt, Mercury and Jupiter. Venus's tilt is nearly 180 degrees. So, you know, that's not zero, but it's equivalent to zero because it means that the sun, you know, the length of the day is the same and the sun would rise in the west and set in the east. If you could see it, that is. Venus is completely wrapped in a blanket of clouds about a dozen miles thick. So you never have a day of clear skies. All those clouds give Venus

0: business and industrial strength greenhouse effect, resulting in daytime temperatures near 900 degrees Fahrenheit. 900 degrees Fahrenheit on a warm day, also on a cool day. No need to bring your sweater. And even if you do, the atmosphere, which is made up of droplets of sulfuric acid, would eat that sweater right off your back. And then it would eat your back. Venus is the closest planet to Earth, even nearer than Mars. But given the hellish heat, it's fair to ask, will we ever be able to colonize Venus? Well, maybe, but we'd likely have to put our Venusian hotels underground. So if you're planning on that, bring your flashlight and your asbestos underwear.
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0: And welcome back to Coast, George Norrie with you. We've got a great series of shows for you this week. Glad you are with us. With us now is Ethan Fearson, the owner of Syndicon, a biohazard remediation company. He founded the company with his wife and spent the last 18 years delivering expert remediation services throughout Southern California, including trauma, decontamination, hoarding cleaning, and water and fire and mold remediation as well. Ethan, welcome to the program.
1: Thanks, George. Nice to be here.
0: How did you get involved in crime scene pickup and cleanup?
1: That's the number one question we get asked. I kind of stumbled into it. My wife had done the training for it before we got together. And at the time she did it, she had a really cushy job, so she didn't want to leave that to start something from the ground up. When we got together, she got pregnant, and, you know, our circumstances kind of changed, and so we needed to do something to make more money, and so I suggested we put our training to use, and the rest is history.
0: Well, it's a needed service, that's for sure.
1: Yes, indeed.
0: What point do they call you in?
1: Usually after the investigation has been done. After the body is usually removed, all the investigation, they take whatever evidence they need, documented the scene, as much as they need to, and then they, we usually get contacted by the family directly. It's not something the police call us out for.
0: Without being too gross, and I'm sure you won't be, how bad do the situations get?
1: Some of them can be pretty intense.

0: it's kind of hard to sugarcoat it, but they can be pretty severe. We started a whole podcast to answer just that question. One of the three questions we get asked the most is, how did you get into this? How do you do something like that? And what's the worst thing you've seen? So we did our podcast to, you know, kind of introduce ourselves, how we got into it. And then we tell some of our more gruesome or interesting stories that we've come across.
1: How often does your company get called by the law enforcement?
0: Well, we don't get contacted by law enforcement very often. It's actually very rare. I can think of maybe two or three instances off the top of my head where we've been contacted directly by the police. Usually we're contacted by the family of the deceased.
1: Really? So it's up to them to clean up after the fact?
0: Yeah. A lot of people assume that it's the coroners, the police, sometimes even the EMTs or firefighters. They think it's their responsibility to clean it up. And when they tell them, you know, it's not something they deal with, it can be a bit, you know, shock on top of a shock. So we try to get our name out there as much as possible so that, you know, if somebody does need us, they know who to call.
1: Ethan, I guess it depends on the crime, but how long does it normally take a scene to be given back to the family?
0: Well, you're right. It does depend. Depending on the circumstances, I mean, some scenes can be cleaned up within a matter of hours. Some of them take a number of days.
1: Do you have to wear masks?
0: Oh, yeah. We are fully suited up. We have full Tyvek suits on. We have a full face respirator. We have two layers of gloves taped to the suit. We are as possibly protected as we can.
1: Now, you don't remove the body. That's done by the coroner, I assume.
0: That's correct.
1: Generally, what is left after the body is taken away, assuming it's been there a week or two?
0: It's usually a lot of fluids, a very, very intense odor, just a lot of body fluids.
1: Does the odor ever go away?
0: Absolutely. That's one of our main goals, is remediating the odor. So the first step when we go into a situation like that is to obviously remove the directly affected materials, remove any sign or evidence of body fluid, and then once that's done, then we begin the odor remediation and cleaning and disinfection of the rest of the property.
1: And I would guess your work is not all crime. It could be natural deaths, right?
0: Absolutely. Yeah, it's kind of summed up as crime scene cleaning. It's really biohazard restoration. We're dealing with anything that's bodily fluids, anything that's potentially pathogenic, such as, you know, rodent feces, tear gas. Boarding situations can be very hazardous. We deal with all that stuff.
1: Do bugs generally get into a body quickly?
0: Yes. Flies, depending on the circumstances, like in the middle of summer out in the desert, they don't have a whole lot of AC. The flies will start laying eggs, you know, almost immediately. Not quite, but very close to.
1: What is hoarding cleaning, which is part of your service?
0: Yeah, so basically, if you've ever seen the TV show Hoarders
1: or
0: any of the other ones, yeah, that's us. We clean that up. So we're hauling out stuff. We're sorting through, saving stuff that they want to save, throwing out the trash, and then cleaning and doing whatever. Usually there's mold remediation that's required in those situations. Sometimes it's demo. But we're doing everything we can to restore that property to a clean, livable condition.
1: So not everything is decaying or falling apart.
0: Not usually.
1: So let's get into some of the strangest things you've done with your company.
0: All right. It depends on your point of view. Some of the situations that we've dealt with, not so much the scene itself, which, you know, is its own thing, but usually the circumstances around the story can be pretty interesting.
1: Give us an example.
0: Well, we had one situation where, I apologize if this is graphic. This teenager shot his, I think it was his grandmother in the face with a shotgun.
1: Oh, my God.
0: And you can imagine the scene itself was pretty intense. There was a trail of blood that led to the teen's room, and it looked like something out of a horror movie. Like if you

0: ever have imagined what a serial killer's room would look like, it would look something like this. It was just completely disheveled. There was a mattress that was pushed up against the wall for some reason. There were writings all over the walls, some of it satanic, some of it nonsense. It was really grisly just looking at that. Even if you didn't know why we were there, if you just saw that, it would be crazy enough.
1: How long do you think it had been going on like that?
0: I think he had been, it had been like that for some time. He claimed after he did it that he was saving his family. He believed that his grandmother was possessed by the devil, and he was basically doing his family a favor by, quote unquote, killing the devil. And he held that up for, some people thought he was on bath salts or something at the time. But I think it was like 1 to 2 weeks later, and he was still holding on to that story.
1: Did he get convicted?
0: I didn't follow up on that, but I think the evidence was pretty clear. He definitely admitted to doing it, so I'm pretty sure he got convicted for it.
1: Ethan, do you come across many suicide cases?
0: All the time.
1: Oh,
0: It is a
1: man.
0: very unfortunately common situation.
1: Primarily, who commits suicide? Age and sex.
0: It affects everybody. Just like hoarding, it affects everybody of all ages, sex, social status, however much money you have. It affects everybody.
1: We'll talk more about your work when we come back in a moment with Ethan Pearson as we talk about his cleaning up the crime scenes and tragedy scenes.
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1: We're talking with Ethan Pearson. We're going to take calls with him next hour as we talk about crime scene cleanup and all sorts of other tragedies. It's amazing, to be sure. The Paranormal Podcast Network keeps cruising along. You've heard some of it. But some of you who haven't heard it, you're missing out.
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0: 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In the search, just put Coast to Coast AM in both of those. All the shows will pop right up. 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
1: And welcome back to Coast, George Norrie with you along with Ethan Pearson. Ethan, who generally pays you folks, the county, the city, or the individual families?
6: Well, the individual families are usually responsible for payment. However, these situations are covered by homeowners insurance, just like they would cover a water heater that burst or a pipe that burst or a kitchen fire. It's all, as far as insurance is concerned, it's all considered the same thing.
1: Minus the deductible, I assume, right?
6: Of course, yeah.
1: My gosh. How did you, when you got into this, did you ever have any

0: reservations?
1: You know, one of the main things that, one of the main reasons we got into the business was because when my wife had done research on the industry itself, what she had seen was that there were a lot of companies out there that would do fear mongering tactics. They would take advantage of families in a very, very vulnerable situation. And it was kind of disgusting, I'm being honest. And that's not to say that every crime scene cleaning company out there does that, because there's a lot of good guys out there. But we wanted to be one of those good guys. We wanted to raise the standards of the industry itself. And, you know, that's what we've been doing. So when we approach a family, we're coming at them from a very compassionate point of view. And, you know, we're trying to help them out as much as we can. Our goal is to get the scene cleaned up and get their house back so that any reminder of the situation itself is removed and it's safe for them to be there and they can, you know, they can start their grieving process.
0: Geographically, you're down in Southern California, but generally, how far will you go out?
1: So typically we service from Fresno down to San Diego. So basically the lower half of the state. A lot of our work tends to be, like Fresno, Kern County area. We often will be in LA. We get a lot of hoarding situations in LA. But yeah, we go all over pretty much. We've gone as far out. We've even gone to, not Reno, but we went somewhere out in Nevada to do a job out there.
0: That's a poke. And how often are you summoned or called?
1: It's not consistent. It does happen a lot, but it is not something that, you know, it's happening every day. Usually we'll get a call at least once or twice a week. Sometimes it's more, sometimes it's less.
0: Do you find that you get more calls during full moon periods?
1: You know, it's something that we've definitely thought of. I don't know that it's actually made much of a difference. It's similar to holidays. You know, I hear from a lot of people that it's, you know, a common idea that the suicides kind of tend to jump up during holiday seasons. And it's, as far as I've noticed, that we don't really have a big increase in suicides. It's just, it stays pretty consistent.
0: In the case of bodies, are they always gone before you get there?
1: Every time.
0: That's a good thing.
1: Yeah, because we're just there. All we're doing is cleaning up the aftermath. So as far as, you know, transporting the body to the morgue or to the funeral home, wherever it goes, that's all up to the coroner or the family, depending on the situation.
0: Years ago, during one of my open lines, Ethan, I had a call from a police officer who said, "George, I've got to tell you the story. We got a call that somebody was dying of a heart attack, and we got to the house before the EMTs got there. We knock on the door. A little old man opens the door to let us in, and we said, 'Sir, where's the body? Where's the person?' And he directed us in. We saw on the floor a little old man lying on his face. We rolled him over. It was the guy who opened the door to let us in. We turned around, and he was gone."
1: Wow.
0: Do you ever see anything strange at these things?
1: I have never seen anything like that. You know, I've definitely had my own experience with spirits and ghosts and whatnot, but not really on a job.
0: Tell me about your ghost experience, though.
1: Well, it's kind of a story. I don't know how much time you have, but
0: we've got all night for you.
1: All right. When my wife and I bought our house, it was a, you know, small mountain community where we bought our house. Really nice house, kind of at the top of a hill, where from our living room you could look down and see about two or three streets down below us. And we were there for about a week. We bought it a week before Easter. And on Easter Sunday, we noticed that there were two streets down. There were a bunch of fire trucks and ambulances and sheriff cars. And, you know, we didn't know what was going on, but, you know, figured they were doing what they needed to do. Almost immediately that night, my wife and I, independently of each other, started just experiencing weird things. I had a young daughter. She was about a year and a half, 2 years old with my previous wife. And both my wife and me would have like these dreams of her being hurt or killed. And it was the strangest thing. Like, where is this coming from? And then, like I said, we were there for a week, no problems. After that morning, we started getting that feeling where, you know, you go upstairs and you feel like there's somebody behind you and you run up the stairs real fast. Just little stuff like that started popping up. And then one night I was lying in bed and I was having trouble falling asleep.

0: sleep. And I just, I don't know how to describe this, but I felt a presence right above me. And it was kind of an oppressive presence. And so I didn't know what to do. So I told it to just go away and leave me alone. And if you've ever been in a conversation with someone who is just furious, it's kind of a feeling. You can feel how angry they are, aside from them yelling at you or looking at you with staring daggers at you. And that's what I felt after I did that. And it was like I put the covers over my head because it was such a strong feeling. So about the next day, my wife and I started talking about it, and I decided to do some research and see if, maybe somebody died in the house. We called the previous owners. They're like, no, nobody died in the house. It was just us there when the house was built. It was probably in our head, but it seemed like they were being a little fishy about it. So I did my own research, got on the internet, did some searching. And what I found was what happened on Easter Sunday. So there was a little girl and her two older siblings. The girl was about 18 months old. And the mother had to go to work. So she left the kids in charge with her sister. The sister took like 2 Tylenol PM on Sunday morning and just fell asleep on the couch. Now, what do kids like to do on Easter Sunday? They like to find Easter eggs.
1: Right.
0: So they were looking for Easter eggs, and they had a hot tub with that that cover. It's like 4 inches thick. I guess that one, the kids were looking under there. The little girl fell in and she drowned. And so that was like, that's it. That's got to be it. It was, day coincidence. That's when all this stuff started happening. That's got to be her. So not really talking to a specific spot, just kind of generally sitting into the house. It was like, we kind of acknowledged who she was. We knew who she was. We knew what happened to her, and she was welcome to stay as long as she wanted to, but she should really just go on to whatever's next. And as soon as we did that, all of the thoughts, the dreams about my daughter being killed, they all vanished. They just completely disappeared. And it was like a completely different presence in the house. We had 2 cats, and, I know cats can run around and, they get the zoomies in them. But one of our cats at one point she was reacting as if you've ever seen like a little kid try to play with a cat. Running away, and like that's how a cat was acting. We could have just been, putting that there, but that's definitely what it looked like. Also at the same time, we were watching, I think, Ghost Hunters or, some show like that. And so I thought, if she's hanging around, maybe I can get a picture of her. So I was walking around with the camera, and I was just snapping random photos, all over the house. Nothing ever showed up. But I was telling her to come out, let me get a picture of her. And then about 2 or 3 days later, we both worked in about an hour away from home. And I forget why, but we took 2 separate cars that day, and I got home before my wife did. And I got home about 10 o'clock at night, and we had reverse living. So the living room, the kitchen, everything was upstairs, and all the bedrooms were downstairs. I walked in the front door. I walked up the stairs. And as soon as I got to the top, I felt something behind me, and I turned around, and there was about 2 feet wide, just this mist, as if someone had just blown out a big puff of smoke, and it moved from one side of the stairwell to the other and then disappeared. And I can tell you, my blood ran cold. I knew who it was, but yeah, it was pretty, and then my wife and I both saw, we both saw her about a week after that, and it was just a little black thing that just moved, jumped behind the counter. We thought it was our cat, and then when I went to go look, the cat was not there, and she actually came out of the room behind us. So there's no way it could have been the cat. She hung around for a little bit, and then I guess she just went on and went to whatever was next.
1: In 1969, Sharon Tate and 4 others got killed in the Charlie Manson situation. And then the

0: Tate LaBianca murders as well. And then the murderers took the blood of the victims and painted Helter Skelter on the walls. How would you have cleaned up something like that?
1: I mean, it depends on, honestly, the material. Like, if it's flat paint or if it's wallpaper. Obviously, if it's wallpaper, it's going to have to be cut out. Flat paint usually has to be, if it can't be cleaned out, it has to be either covered up or cut out. In that particular situation, I feel like most people would want it to be just removed altogether. So we probably would have just taken the wall out.
0: Put a new wall in, right?
1: Yep.
0: Generally, what does a job cost?
1: It really depends on the situation. So, for example, like a suicide with a pistol, let's say a 9mm, there's very minimal spatter, if any. We'll usually run about $3,500. If it's, you know, a shotgun or a high-powered rifle, it is a very different story, and that could take, you know, a situation like that usually takes about 2-3 days. If it's a decomposition where the person has passed away and was there for a while, again, that could take, you know, anywhere from 3 to 5 days, because you have to obviously clean the directly affected materials, then you have to clean, say, disinfect and then deodorize the remainder of the house, because that odor does not stay in the room where they died. It travels.
0: What has been one of the worst crime scenes you've been on?
1: Honestly, I think it was the one I mentioned earlier. It's really what makes the job kind of hard is this, again, the circumstances. So if you think about like a surgeon, right, they're cutting people open, they're moving organs around, they're cutting tissue out, they're sewing them back up. They're dealing with that, with the same type of stuff that we deal with. But when people think about a doctor, no one thinks about that aspect of it. They, you know, they're usually, you know, they're praised for saving lives. When it comes to crime scene cleaning, people tend to, you know, wrinkle their nose at it, not because of the, you know, this, not this, we're dealing with the same stuff, but it's the circumstances of why we're there is what kind of wakes people out of it. So when you're talking about what's the worst kind of situation that we've dealt with, it's the circumstances. And we actually had another one where this kid tried to kill his mom and then tried to eat her and then fled the scene.
0: Jeez. Now, when somebody dies and is removed right away, do you still need to go in there and clean things up?
1: Depending on circumstances, but not usually. I mean, if it's an expected death where the person's on hospice care and they pass away in presence of their loved ones or a nurse, usually we're not needed for situations like that. If it's something, you know, where they, you know, it's like a slip and fall, or the, you know, they hit their head and there's some blood on the floor, yeah, that's something that we would probably be called out for.
0: Have you had a situation where somebody passed away and nobody knew it for weeks or months?
1: All the time. It is a very, very common.
0: Oh, gosh. I had a friend.
1: It's some of the saddest ones, actually.
0: I had a friend that would text me every day. He would text me every day. And one day he didn't text me. I found that to be kind of strange and weird. So I sent him a text, no reply. Sent him a text, no reply. And this was coming up to airtime. I had to get to the studio. So I called a friend of mine. And I said, look, so-and-so hasn't texted me in a day and a half now. I find that weird. He says, I found that weird, too. He didn't text me. I said, why don't you go by his house and see what's going on? And sure enough, he died of a heart attack.
1: Wow. And that's honestly usually how it goes.
0: We're going to come back and take calls with you, Ethan, in a moment. Ethan Pearson with us as we talk about cleaning up crime scenes and other scenes on Coast to Coast AM.
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5: The U.S. goes on the attack in Iran a third straight day. I'm Dave Anthony, Fox News. Central Command says the latest strikes again targeted air defense and drone and missile sites.
6: We're hitting them very hard, and it'll continue, and we'll see what happens, but we're knocking out all of their offensive capability.
7: President is also reimposing a naval blockade on Iran's ports. Still, he tells me a deal to end the conflict is possible.
6: Yeah, I think it's possible. Sure, I do.
7: President Trump says the U.S. will take over the critical Strait of Hormuz and be compensated by countries relying on the narrow waterway.
5: That's Fox's Jared Halpert of the White House. The president wants to charge ships 20%. Fox's Alex Hogan reports Iran's foreign minister reacted on X.
8: Writing, quote, POTUS is absolutely right. Whoever provides secure and safe passage of commercial vessels through the Strait of Hormuz should be compensated for this service. Iran has always been the guardian of the Strait and will remain so forever. 20% is, of course, too much. We will be fair.
5: Iran also launched more attacks, targeting a few more oil tankers in Bahrain and Jordan. And the price of oil surging again up almost 3%, putting WTI back to $80 a barrel. Last week, it had dropped back to $68, around the same price it was before the Iran conflict. South Carolina will get a new senator today. Lindsey Graham's sister, Darlene, will be sworn in after the governor appointed her to fill out the Republicans' term that ends in January.
9: I think this is what Lindsey would have wanted, and I plan to honor him in this way.
5: He died suddenly Saturday night. There's anti-ICE anger in Maine. That's in Biddeford after an immigration enforcement shooting.
10: Maine Senator Angus King saying DHS Secretary Mark Wayne Mullen told him the person killed was not the target of the ICE operation. ICE did not directly confirm that, but a spokesperson did tell Fox agents were attempting a vehicle stop of a suspected illegal alien when the vehicle attempted to flee the scene, and fearing for public safety, an officer discharged his weapon.
5: Marianne Rafferty, America's listening to Fox News.

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2: While the U.S. military continues to attack Iran in a days-long flare-up of fighting,
3: the Department of War and the Department of Justice have created a joint task force to identify and prosecute leakers.
4: He continued, saying the release of sensitive information
3: has the very real potential to cause exceptionally grave damage to our national security.
4: Hicksett said access to that kind of information is a sacred trust, and those who break that trust
3: will be met with the full force of the law.
4: The announcement comes days after four New York Times reporters were subpoenaed to appear before a federal grand jury following reporting that the new Qatari-delivered Air Force One may not be as secure as the older models. Kidding, you're asking? Fox News.
2: There's a lawsuit trying to block a media merger.
5: California Attorney General Ron Bonta and 11 other states allege Paramount's $110 billion proposed acquisition of Warner Brothers violates the Clayton Act by substantially weakening competition in theatrical distribution and basic cable licensing.
6: This merger would snuff out competition, drive up prices, diminish content quality, and produce fewer movies and shows each year.
5: Paramount vowing to vigorously defend the transaction, arguing delaying it will only harm entertainment workers. Kristen Goodwin, Fox News.
2: On Wall Street, stock futures are mixed, down for the Dow, up for the NASDAQ. In baseball, a walk-off win at the Home Run Derby. Netflix as St. Louis Cardinal Jordan Walker hit the winning homer to beat Philly Kyle Schwarber in the final round in Philadelphia. Tonight, it's the Major League Baseball All-Star Game. I'm Dave Anthony, and this is Fox News.
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9: This is America in the Morning from Westwood One. It's Tuesday, July 14th, 2026. I'm Clayton Neville in for John Trout. Here's what's coming up on America in the Morning.
10: Lindsey Graham's little sister will temporarily fill his Senate seat after his unexpected weekend death. Sagar Meghani, Washington.
11: Bombs, blockades, and trolls. Another day in the U.S.-Iran war.
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11: I'm Richard Johnson.
13: A federal immigration officer shot and killed a driver in Maine.
14: Looking at a husband's dead body on the ground.
13: I'm Ed Donahue.
15: I haven't talked to Mitch. I hope he can recover.
9: More information on what landed Senator Mitch McConnell in the hospital.
16: A U.S. district judge has rebuked President Trump's lawsuit against the IRS over his leaked tax returns. I'm Jennifer King.
9: It was a down day on Wall Street. Seth Zutel will have details, and turning back the clock could become a thing of the past. All ahead on America in the Morning. It's 7 after. South Carolina Governor Henry McMaster on Monday appointed Darlene Graham Norton, the younger sister of Senator Lindsey Graham, who died suddenly over the weekend, to serve the remainder of his term, which ends in January. Washington correspondent Sagar Magani reports the decision came after President Trump floated the idea, one that was solidly supported by the late

0: senators, colleagues in Congress.
1: He loved his family and loved serving this state and our country. He dedicated his life to our country. It is such a privilege to get to finish some of his important work, and I promise to work hard over the next several months to support the president and carry forward the efforts of my brother on behalf of the citizens of South Carolina and the United States.
2: Lindsey Graham's little sister will temporarily fill his Senate seat after his unexpected weekend death.
1: I think this is what Lindsey would have wanted. And I plan to honor him in this way.
2: South Carolina Governor Henry McMaster says he's obligated to pick someone to replace Graham.
3: Today, under the law, it's my duty to and honor to name someone to serve in the place of this irresistible man, this irreplaceable man, this extraordinary man for the remainder of his term. Lindsey took care of his little sister in years long departed. It's my honor to ask his little sister, Darlene Graham, to finish his work for him now.
2: And he's named Darlene Graham Nordone.
1: It is such an honor. Lindsey has always been there for me, and I will be there for him.
2: After their parents died at a young age, Lindsey Graham raised his little sister and became her legal guardian.
1: Lindsey has always been there for me, and I will be there for him.
2: A special election will be held next month to pick a new GOP nominee for the general election, a rare open seat that's ignited a scramble among South Carolina's most ambitious conservatives until the term expires in January.
1: Now to Lindsey, I miss you more than I can even put into words, but I'm going to do this. I got it.
2: Sagar Meghani, Washington.
0: Fighting intensified overnight between the United States and Iran, with Iran hitting two UAE tankers with cruise missiles, killing one sailor, and the U.S. pounding dozens of targets inside of Iran. Correspondent Rich Johnson reports President Trump is planning to have the U.S. take control of the Strait of Hormuz and putting in place an American collected toll, as well as a blockade of Iranian ports starting this afternoon.
4: U.S. jets heading to more missions over Iran last night, making good on the president's Oval Office promise on Monday.
5: We are just going forward. We're attacking them tonight. We're taking out all of their capability for anything having to do with the Strait, with the Hormuz Strait. And I think in the end, we will end up is controlling the whole thing.
4: But the president was far from over. He said the U.S. is reinstating a blockade of Iran in the Strait of Hormuz, effective this afternoon. And he raised the idea of charging tolls for ships going through the strait, as much as 20% of the value of a ship's cargo. It's the price, he says, for the U.S. acting as a guardian of the strait. An Iranian military command spokesman on social media saying that under no circumstances will Iran permit the U.S. to interfere with management of the strait. He also warned other countries in the region that any attempt to aid the U.S. in that effort will be regarded as an act of war against Iran. On Capitol Hill, House Democratic Leader Hakeem Jeffries repeated his party's position.
6: We will continue to use every legislative tool available to end Donald Trump and the Republican reckless and costly war of choice in Iran.
4: According to one former Trump cabinet member, for the president to eventually claim a real victory in Iran, he must do two things. First,
7: a return to the status quo ante with the Strait of Hormuz, which means open, free for navigation, no charges, no tolls by anyone.
4: And second, according to Mark Esper, the defense secretary in the first Trump term,
7: he has to get a deal better than Obama's JCPOA, at least for political purposes.
4: That's short for the Joint Comprehensive Plan of Action, widely known as the Iran nuclear deal. Esper's comments courtesy of CNN. President Trump may have more to say on Thursday when he will deliver an address to the nation. But as of now, he's not letting on what the main subject of that speech will be. I'm Rich Johnson.
0: 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It's 12 minutes after.

0: For the top of the hour. ICE agents in America involved in a second shooting in less than a week. We'll have details and tell you where it happened when America in the Morning returns after this.
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0: Waking up on a midsummer morning, how hot's it going to be? Matt Rindy has your forecast.
5: There will be more rounds of heavier rain across the southern plains from Arizona and New Mexico, eastward through Texas and Oklahoma, and then eastward still from there into Tennessee, Georgia, and South Carolina. This weather pattern has already had a history of producing very heavy rain, with some places having more than 5 inches in the last 24 hours, which caused some flooding. And with little change in the environment, more areas can see that type of rainfall, hopefully not in the same spots. We're particularly mindful of South Texas after last year's tragedy. The clouds and rain will hold temperatures largely in the 80s across the southern plains and southeast. It will still reach into the 90s and 100s in parts of Arizona. Where the heat will remain a concern is across the northern U.S. as high pressure holds control of the region. This will impact areas from eastern Montana and Wyoming into the Dakotas and then continuing into the Great Lakes, Middle Atlantic, and Northeast. These locations will have widespread 90-degree readings with 100s again in parts of southeast Montana, northern Wyoming, and north and south Dakota. It will be dry with sunshine, though northern Maine will have more clouds and an afternoon thunderstorm or two, which could turn gusty as a cold front shifts in southward from Canada, and this will continue to build thunderstorms at night through northern New York into central New England. That same high will lead to dry weather farther south from Nebraska into Kansas and then eastward to Ohio, but temperatures will hold in the 80s and low 90s. Outside of the heavier thunderstorms in the southwest, there will be scattered thunderstorms farther north into Utah, Nevada, and eastern California. That's the weather across America. Montgomery, Alabama will have showers and a heavier thunderstorm or two today with a high of 83. Sheridan, Wyoming will be quite toasty with sunshine and a high of 102. That's the nation's weather. I'm AccuWeather.com meteorologist Matt Rindy.
0: 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For the second time in less than a week, officers with ICE drew their weapons and shot a suspect they were trying to stop. Correspondent Ed Donahue reports a 26-year-old man died Monday in an ICE-related shooting in Maine, just days after a man in Texas was killed in a similar situation.
6: A federal immigration officer shot and killed a driver in Maine. It happened in Biddeford, outside Portland. Homeland Security Secretary Mark Wayne Mullen told Maine Senator Angus King the officer opened fire after the man

0: tried to use his vehicle as a weapon against officers pursuing him for deportation. Mary Hayes lives close to where the shooting happened and was a neighbor of the man killed.
1: I watched a wife fall to her knees looking at her husband's dead body on the ground. I watched a little girl crying with a little pink backpack on because she's never going to see her father again. And I heard the anguish of a mother that just lost everything in her life.
0: The advocacy groups Maine Immigrants Rights Coalition and Presente say the man killed was a native of Colombia, authorized to work in the U.S., and had a social security number. I'm Ed Donahue.
2: Senator Mitch McConnell is expanding on his hospitalization after weeks of being tight-lipped on what landed him in the hospital. The senator from Kentucky and his staff hadn't said for weeks why he was in the hospital, but this week on social media, a photo was posted of McConnell sitting next to his wife, former Transportation Secretary Elaine Chao, while holding what appears to be the Sunday Washington Post. Some have pushed back, though, on the legitimacy of that photo. Senator Ron Johnson was asked about the notion the photo was fake on Real America's Voice.
3: No, I really don't know. I haven't talked to Mitch. I certainly wish he and his family well. I hope he can recover.
2: 84-year-old McConnell pushed back against rumors of more serious ailments, though he said he had to deal with a mild case of pneumonia. He confirmed he had a fall and didn't break any bones or suffer a concussion. He said he didn't have a heart attack or a stroke. And he said he doesn't have any tumors or hemorrhages, but he was briefly unconscious and was taken to the hospital. It's 19 after. The impacts of war yet again evident at the stock market. We'll take a look at Tuesday business when America in the Morning returns.
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2: It's 21 minutes after the top of the hour. Stocks were in the red on Monday after a weekend of attacks between the United States and Iran, which led to the price of oil jumping above $70 a barrel. Both the situation in the Middle East and earnings will be in the forefront of Wall Street, with a number of major companies reporting their quarterly results starting today for the rest of the week. Seth Soutel has what we can expect on Wall Street this morning.
12: Oil prices jumped following a weekend of attacks in the Middle East, while slumping AI companies weighed on global stock markets. The price of Brent crude rose nearly 10% Monday. That came after the U.S. and Iran each said that the Strait of Hormuz is under its control. Oil prices are still below their wartime peak, but the sharp move higher Monday sent Treasury yields climbing in the bond market on worries about inflation. Markets

0: We're getting important updates this week on earnings from big U.S. companies, as well as readings on what's happening with inflation. Banks kick off the latest round of quarterly earnings reports on Tuesday. J.P. Morgan Chase, Bank of America, and Wells Fargo are among those turning in their report cards for how much they earned in the 3 months through June. Thursday brings reports from Netflix, United Airlines, and United Healthcare. Reports on inflation are also due out, including the Consumer Price Index on Tuesday. That's a measure of prices paid by Americans for everything, including food, gas, and housing. Economists forecast that the CPI rose 3.9% last month from a year ago. That would be down slightly from May, but still well ahead of the Federal Reserve's target of 2%. A report on inflation and wholesale prices is due out Wednesday. On Wall Street, the S&P 500 fell 0.8%. The Dow dropped 138 points. That's about 0.3%. The NASDAQ Composite fell 1.6%. Micron Technology and NVIDIA helped lead the way lower. Shares of South Korean tech giant SK Hynix fell sharply in Seoul. Seth Sutel, New York.
1: Volkswagen's leadership warning today that the company could need to cut an extra 50,000 jobs to stay competitive with their auto industry rivals. That according to an internal memo sent to staff. The German automaker previously announced plans to cut 50,000 jobs across the company, and a recent memo said that the situation means a theoretical deduction of another 50,000 jobs. Fast casual chain Chipotle announcing it's opening its first location in Mexico in the Monterrey area this week. The company says it chose Monterrey for the strength of its economy and growing population. And Chick-fil-A bringing back Cow Appreciation Day today, with a free entree for anyone who shows up dressed like a cow between 7 o'clock this morning and 7 o'clock tonight at participating Chick-fil-A stores. The promo is tied to the company's 80th anniversary. It's 24 after. Daylight saving time, again, a hot topic in Congress. We'll have the latest when America in the Morning returns. Don't go anywhere.
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It's 26 after. A bipartisan push to make daylight saving time permanent is heading for a chamber-wide vote after clearing a key House hurdle. The House Rules Committee on Monday readied a floor vote on the Sunshine Protection Act, which would allow states to enact daylight saving time year-round with an option to opt out. The bill would make daylight saving time permanent and end the twice-a-year ritual of changing clocks. Proponents argue that resetting clocks has negative health impacts. The House Energy and Commerce Committee overwhelmingly

0: passed the measure 48-1 back in May. A judge rules that President Trump's lawsuit against the IRS was improper under the law. Jennifer King reports on the ramifications of the court's ruling.
1: A U.S. district judge has rebuked President Trump's lawsuit against the IRS over his leaked tax returns, ruling it was an exercise in self-dealing filed for an improper purpose. She referred one of his attorneys for discipline. The lawsuit laid the groundwork for a settlement that granted Trump immunity from tax audits and created the now-abandoned anti-weaponization fund. In her scathing ruling, Judge Williams says this lawsuit was not brought to vindicate rights. It was brought to manipulate the judicial process to pursue benefits unavailable in litigation. Of Acting Attorney General Todd Blanche, who's preparing for his confirmation hearing Wednesday, Williams writes that his apparent capacity to speak for both plaintiffs and defendants demonstrates there was only one party whose interests were being represented throughout the case. I'm Jennifer King.
0: America in the Morning for Tuesday, July 14th, 2026 is produced by Jeff McKay. I'm Clayton Neville in for John Trout, and this is Westwood One.
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8: This
0: is America in the Morning from Westwood One. Here's what's coming up this half hour.
8: This investigation will be fair and transparent.
0: Another deadly shooting involving ICE agents in America.
5: 12 states are challenging Paramount's takeover of Warner Brothers Discovery, filing a lawsuit on Lisa Dwyer.
9: Prosecutors in Minnesota say they now have key evidence in their investigations into the fatal shootings by government.

0: Department officers. I'm Ed Donahue.
1: A Massachusetts man was found guilty of conspiring to unlawfully export electronic components to Iran. I'm Julie Walker.
2: A grandfather is recovering after being hurled about 8 feet into the air by a charging bison. I'm Sue Aller.
3: Top European Union official is calling for limits on children using social media. I'm Karen Shamas.
0: We'll be right back.
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0: Another midsummer morning with the heat top of mind. Some areas, though, are going to get some relief with rain chances. Matt Rindy sorts out your forecast.
1: The heat is going to remain a concern across the northern U.S. as high pressure holds control of the region. This will impact areas from eastern Montana and Wyoming and then continue through the Dakotas into Minnesota and then the Great Lakes, Mid-Atlantic, and Northeast. These locations will have widespread 90-degree readings with 100s again in parts of southeast Montana, northern Wyoming, and north and south Dakota. It will also be dry with sunshine, though northern Maine will have more clouds and an afternoon thunderstorm or two, which could turn gusty as a cold front shifts southward from Canada, and this will continue to build thunderstorms at night into northern New York and central New England. That same high will lead to dry weather across Nebraska into Kansas and then eastward to Ohio, but temperatures will hold in the 80s and low 90s. Outside of the heavier thunderstorms in the southwest, there will be scattered afternoon thunderstorms in parts of Utah into Nevada, eastern California, and even northward in parts of Oregon, Idaho, and western Montana. And closer to the coast from California to Washington, it is going to be largely dry with sunshine. Afternoon highs will be well into the 90s and 100s over the interior valleys, but remain much cooler at the coast. There'll be more rounds of heavier thunderstorms across the southern states from Arizona into New Mexico and then eastward to Texas and Oklahoma and then continuing into Tennessee, Georgia, and South Carolina. This weather pattern has already produced very heavy rainfall for the region in the last 24 hours, which caused some flooding. And with little change in the environment, more areas could see that type of rainfall, hopefully not in the same locations. Clouds and rain will largely hold temperatures in the 80s across the southern plains and southeast. That's the nation's weather. I'm AccuWeather.com meteorologist Matt Rindy.
0: 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The younger sister of Lindsey Graham has been tapped by South Carolina Governor Henry McMaster to replace the late senator who died over the weekend at the age of 71. Correspondent Meg Kennard reports Senator Graham's death brings a moment of reflection to his political colleagues and also highlights the slim majority held in the Senate by Republicans.
2: The weekend

0: sudden death of South Carolina Republican Lindsey Graham has his fellow senators returning to Washington this week in a period of uncertainty and reflection. Even though there are deep partisan divides when it comes to the issues, members of the Senate have been known to be pretty tight with one another across the aisle.
1: I was no stranger to being the butt of his jokes. Senator Graham loved to tell people how frugal I was, and that if I were ever to open my billfold, dust and moss would come out of it.
0: And many Democrats and Republicans since Graham's death have taken to social media and done a number of news interviews reflecting on their work with him, and even if they disagreed on something, appreciation for his passion for the issues that he worked on.
2: It's difficult to believe that Lindsey Graham is no longer here with us, that we won't run into him at a media day or share a joke with him at this afternoon's vote. The halls of the Senate already feel empty without him. And I know I'm not alone in that feeling. He was a friend to so many of us on both sides of the aisle. I know that I'm not the only one who finds it difficult to imagine the Senate without Lindsey Graham.
0: But when it comes to the business of the Senate, the margins are already tight. And so Republicans will be down Graham's vote, as well as that of Kentucky Republican Mitch McConnell. McConnell has been absent for several weeks as well, but over the weekend posted a photo and a statement detailing the fall and pneumonia he said have led to his absence. As for President Donald Trump, he has given media interviews where he's indicated that he knows he is without his top ally and defender in the Senate. Graham and Trump had been together on many different occasions. They often golfed together in addition to working on policy. And Graham had just been a big advocate for a lot of things that President Trump has tried to accomplish. So that's a moment of reflection for the president, too.
3: That was Meg Kinnard reporting. Federal and state officials in Maine are looking into a deadly shooting involving ICE agents. Authorities say that the shooting happened in Biddeford, Maine, early Monday morning. Senator Angus King is now calling for a full and transparent investigation into that shooting.
4: The individual who has been killed is a male in his 20s. That's the all I know about him. He had been given an order to leave the country. He was in a vehicle, pulled out in the vehicle, and the term the secretary used was weaponized the vehicle. He was shot by an ICE agent.
3: Senator King also confirmed that the agents involved were not equipped with body-worn cameras.
4: Apparently there are no cameras involved. Body cameras were not on the agents, and so we have no video evidence of what occurred in this case.
3: The senator called it a tragedy and demanded a full and transparent investigation by the Department of Homeland Security.
4: My statement to Secretary Mullen, I said, I'm going to say that you have committed to me that this investigation will be full, fair, and transparent. Can I say that? He said, yes, absolutely.
3: Now, the shooting comes amid a rising number of attacks on ICE agents since President Trump began his crackdown on illegal immigration. As the main case makes the headlines, it's been a week since 52-year-old Mexican national Lorenzo Salgado Araujo was allegedly shot and killed by an ICE agent in Houston's Magnolia Park. According to ICE, agents in an unmarked SUV stopped Salgado's van during a targeted enforcement operation. They say he rammed an ICE vehicle and refused commands, then drove toward an agent, prompting the shooting in self-defense. Witnesses say, though, he wasn't the target, and others describe the encounter as tense but not violent. As many as a dozen states are prepping a lawsuit over the Paramount Skydance and Warner Brothers Discovery merger. And this comes as the Hollywood Reporter says that Paramount's considering moving their business out of California over the legal action. Lisa Dwyer reports on the latest snag over the Paramount Warner Brothers Discovery deal.
5: 12 states are challenging Paramount's takeover of Warner Brothers Discovery, filing a lawsuit arguing that the mega merger would extinguish competition in Hollywood and threaten jobs across the industry. California Attorney General Rob Bonta.
6: This $110 billion proposed merger, the largest merger in Hollywood history, would extinguish competition. It would result in higher prices, lower content quality, and fewer movies and TV shows.
5: The coalition is also threatening to file a temporary restraining order if the

0: Companies do not postpone closing on the merger until after the judicial process concludes. The clock is ticking for Paramount, which pledged to pay compensation to shareholders if the acquisition does not close by September 30th and agreed to a regulatory termination fee of $7 billion.
1: Movie theaters, basic cable TV distributors, and audiences on every sofa and in every movie seat would feel the impact of this unlawful merger.
0: Paramount is vowing to vigorously defend the transaction. I'm Lisa Dwyer.
2: The man attacked by a bison at Yellowstone National Park is now speaking out. We'll have that scary story when America in the Morning returns after this.
3: $5,000. 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

0: It's 15 till. There are new developments in the state investigation of ICE-related shootings in Minnesota after federal authorities shared key evidence with local investigators. Correspondent Ed Donahue reports.
1: Prosecutors in Minnesota say they now have key evidence in their investigations into the fatal shootings by government officers of Renee Good and Alex Preddy. Good was shot in her vehicle. Preddy was shot during an immigration protest. Hennepin County Attorney Mary Moriarty says they now have hard drives with statements, police body camera video, and other evidence previously withheld by federal officials.
2: We have also obtained some of the physical evidence that was previously withheld, including Renee Good's car.
1: There were questions in the shooting of Alex Preddy about whether there was body cam video.
2: I believe we do have, I'm told, we have the body cam evidence.
1: Moriarty says anytime the government is responsible in whatever way of taking the life of a community member, they need to have a full and thorough investigation. I'm Ed Donahue.
0: He was accused and found guilty of conspiring to unlawfully export electronic components to an Iranian company linked to their Revolutionary Guard Corps. Correspondent Julie Walker reports on a U.S. citizen found guilty of helping export tech to Iran in violation of sanctions.
3: A Massachusetts man was found guilty of conspiring to unlawfully export electronic components to Iran, violating U.S. sanctions. Mahdi Mohammed Sadeghi, who worked at Analog Devices, was accused of helping an Iranian business associate bypass American export control laws. Prosecutors say the associate's Tehran-based company makes drone systems for Iran's Revolutionary Guard. Sadeghi remains free until sentencing on October 13th. The second defendant, Mohammed Abedini, was not on trial. He's believed

0: to be in Iran after an apparent prisoner exchange for an Italian journalist. I'm Julie Walker.
1: Both the man who was attacked by a bison at Yellowstone National Park and the person who managed to videotape the grandfather being tossed into the air are speaking about the scary encounter. Sue Aller has details.
2: A grandfather is recovering after being hurled about 8 feet into the air by a charging bison at Yellowstone National Park. Carl McDaniel, a retiree from Kendall, Washington, was attacked Friday evening at Bridge Bay Campground while walking with his grandson. Witnesses say the bull had already charged a group of teenagers earlier that evening before McDaniel and his grandson unknowingly crossed its path. Wildlife specialist and filmmaker Casey Anderson told Fox News Digital that McDaniel was actually a good distance away.
3: Yellowstone Park recommends 25 yards to stay away from bison.
2: So what set the bison off? It's mating season, known as the rut, when bulls become especially aggressive and territorial.
3: And those bull bison are hopped up on testosterone. They're 2,000 pounds. They're angry. And if you get close to them, they're going to take it out on you. And that's what happened here.
2: The whole thing was caught on camera by photographer Mike McLeod and has since gone viral. McDaniel suffered multiple broken bones and has since undergone surgery. He's recovering, and according to McLeod, he is very proud of his grandson and thankful the boy wasn't hurt. I'm Sue Aller.
1: Police in Canada investigating after gunfire erupted at a Latin street event in Toronto over the weekend, leaving two people dead and four others hurt at the two-day TD Salsa on St. Clair Festival, Toronto's biggest Latin culture celebration. Two firearms were recovered and police are now working through at least three crime scenes from an event that more than 13,000 people attended. Canadian authorities have not made any arrests but announced the victims were targeted and known to each other. Psychologists say bad phone habits could be ruining your morning. Chuck Palm has the story in his new segment, The New Old Tech Guy.
4: If you're like most people, the first thing you do when you wake up is grab for your phone. And you're not alone. There's an actual science behind why. According to an article on Tech Radar, two psychologists have broken down why your brain runs on an ancient alarm system that the amygdala built to scan for threats. The problem is, it can't tell a saber-toothed tiger from a bad headline. So the second that you open your phone, you're feeding it a fire hose of information it was never built to handle. And the industry is starting to take notice. Apple has just rolled out well-being upgrades into screen time on iOS 27. And Google is building a pause point for Android 17 to redirect you before you doom scroll. The new Glyph Matrix from Nothing Corporation says that it is designed to help you behave more human. In my day, we used to start every day with a porch and a newspaper. Now it's a glowing rectangle with a fight or flight response. The fix is not complicated. Leave the phone in another room overnight and let the alarm clock get you out of bed instead. It's a lot healthier than a stress hormone dump before you've even had your first cup of coffee. Your brain was not designed to handle a phone full of bad news the second you wake up. Follow the new old tech guy on X, at Chuck Palm.
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5: Baseball's All-Star break is upon us. Festivities in Philadelphia. Last night's home run derby winner, Cardinals outfielder Jordan Walker.
6: I mean, it's everything in all honesty. I mean, I was that kid in that backyard, you know, watching and wanting to be a home run derby champion. So pretty nice that my dream came true today.
5: The 24-year-old hit six consecutive dingers to squeak past hometown favorite and Major League home run leader Kyle Schwarber.
7: You can't say enough about how they got behind me and how they were just going wild the whole night. I tried to represent these guys the best I could, and I put it all out there for y'all. I appreciate you guys so much.
5: Tonight, it's the midseason classic with Phillies ace Christopher Sanchez starting for the NL in front of the hometown crowd. He's the first pitcher to do that since Clayton Kershaw at Dodger Stadium 4 years ago. Toronto's Dylan Cease gets the AL honors. Schwarber will be right back in the box, batting leadoff for the National League as the DH, as he replaces Shohei Ohtani, who is having his troublesome left knee drained during the break. Three changes to the American League lineup due to injuries. Tigers outfielder Riley Green will step in for twin star Byron Buxton. Cody Bellinger fills in for his Yankee teammate Aaron Judge. And another Yankee, Ben Rice, will start in place of Blue Jays first baseman Vladimir Guerrero. The regular season resumes

0: On Thursday, the trade deadline is August 3rd, less than 3 weeks away. And the World Cup semifinals begin today in Dallas. France will take on Spain. Tomorrow in Atlanta, it'll be England against Argentina. In case you're wondering, the top four teams in the official rankings coming into the World Cup, Argentina, Spain, France, and England. The third place game is coming up Saturday in Miami, and then the title match Sunday afternoon at the Meadowlands in New Jersey. That's Tuesday Sports.
1: It's 7 minutes till the top of the hour. Paying tribute to a beloved actor. We'll tell you who when America in the Morning returns.
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6: 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In fact, they believe that if they tell people these malicious fishes are Kentucky blue snapper, the volunteers will line up for blocks, napkins tucked in their collars, fork and knife at the ready. And as long as the hush puppies hold out, problem solved. 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

0: It's 5 till. A beloved actor who became famous for his roles in The Omen and Jurassic Park has passed away. Entertainment reporter Kevin Carr has details on the passing of Sam Neill.
1: Versatile actor Sam Neill died on Monday at the age of 78. Born in Ireland in 1947 and raised in New Zealand, Neill was best known for playing paleontologist Alan Grant in Steven Spielberg's Jurassic Park.
2: Dinosaurs and man, two species separated by 65 million years of evolution, just been suddenly thrown back into the mix together. How can we possibly have the slightest idea what to expect?
1: He got his start in New Zealand cinema, starring in Sleeping Dogs and My Brilliant Career in the 1970s. In 1981, he landed his first international lead as the Antichrist Damien Thorne in the third Omen film.
3: The one true God who was cast out from heaven, but is alive in me.
1: Neill wasn't afraid of genre films, dabbling in horror movies with 1997's Event Horizon and then John Carpenter's 1995 film In the Mouth of Madness. And in 1986, he even screen tested to replace Roger Moore as James Bond.
4: My friends call me Tanya.
5: My friends call me Bond. James Bond.
1: Neill also starred in art films with a standout role in Jane Campion's 1993 film, The Piano.
6: I heard a voice there in my head. I watched the lips. I didn't make the words, but...
1: In 2023, Neill announced he had blood cancer and had been getting chemo for a year. His family said he was cancer-free at the time of his death, which they described as sudden and unexpected. I'm Kevin Carr.
0: A new poll in America shows a majority of parents now support banning social media for kids under the age of 16. Correspondent Karen Shamas reports the head of the European Commission at the EU is weighing age restrictions for children using social media, which follows moves by Australia and Malaysia.

0: to ban social media usage for kids.
1: A top European Union official is calling for limits on children using social media. Speaking in Brussels on Monday, European Commission President Ursula von der Leyen expressed concerns about social media's impact on young brains.
2: Just as we don't give our children keys to the car before they have their license, or we do not let them buy alcohol until they are legally allowed, we need to set the age at which the children can legally access social media.
1: Von der Leyen suggested phased access for different age ranges. A special EU panel recommended on Monday restricting access for kids under 13 until tech companies prove their platforms are safe. The panel's report emphasizes that the burden of proof for safety should be on social media platforms. It suggests other possible restrictions for children over 13. I'm Karen Chalas.
0: America in the Morning for Tuesday, July 14th, 2026 is produced by Jeff McKay. I'm Clayton Neville in for John Trout, and this is Westwood One.
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8: The U.S. and Iran keep going on the attack. I'm Dave Anthony, Fox News.
9: We're taking on all of their capability for anything having to do with the strait, with the Hormuz Strait.
8: Well, the third straight day of American strikes.
10: The United States Military Central Command says targets included Iranian coastal surveillance sites plus drone and missile systems. President Trump says he's reinstating a blockade of Iranian ports, and he appears to be overturning years of American policy on freedom of navigation, announcing a 20% tax on all ships using the waterway.
8: Fox's Jonathan Savage. Iran's foreign minister responded, saying his country's the guardian of the strait as Iran keeps up the attacks.
11: The United Arab Emirates reported that two ships were hit overnight. And just a few hours ago, the United Kingdom Maritime Trade Association reported that another ship was hit just off the coast of Lima, Oman. This was a ship following the southern route through the strait established by Oman in defiance of the Iranian route to the north. Yesterday, a Cyprus flag container ship was hit.
8: Fox's Mike Tobin in Tel Aviv. Oil prices keep rising back up. More than 3% WTI, almost $81 a barrel. In Maine, there are anti-ICE protests over another deadly shooting.
12: Immigration rights groups are identifying the man as a father and Colombian native who was here on a work visa. DHS says yesterday morning agents were monitoring an address of someone who was ordered to be removed from the country. Later, an illegal migrant left the home in a car, but when they tried to stop the car, the agency says, quote, the vehicle attempted to flee the scene and fearing for public safety, an officer discharged his weapon.
8: Fox's Nate Foy. Maine Senator Angus King says the driver killed was not the immigrant targeted for removal. Lindsey Graham's sister Darlene will be sworn in as a senator today after South Carolina's governor appointed her to replace her Republican brother who died suddenly Saturday.
13: Lindsey has always been there for me, and now I will be there for him.
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0: two Supreme Court justices will be testifying at a Senate hearing. Elena Kagan and Amy Coney Barrett will be questioned about the court's budget. Before that, in about 3 hours from now, the new Federal Reserve Chairman will testify at the House.
1: Kevin Warsh will testify about the semi-annual monetary policy report today before the House Financial Services Committee. The report itself was submitted to Congress last week, and it promises to deliver on price stability. Warsh said this at a recent European Central Bank meeting in Portugal.
2: If there were people in households or the business sector and the financial markets who thought that this central bank was going to be comfortable with an inflation objective above 2%, well, I guess they'd be disappointed.
1: The report finds labor productivity growth is strong, GDP grew at a moderate pace, household consumption increased very modestly, and the housing market is stagnant. Jessica Rosenthal, Fox News.
0: On Wall Street, stock futures are mixed, down for the Dow, up for the NASDAQ, the day after a sell-off for both. Baseball's All-Star Game is tonight after a dramatic home run derby last night that featured
3: an all-new swing-based format, as hitters had a limited amount of swings to hit as many home runs as possible. The opening round saw some long bombs, with Tampa Bay Rays third baseman Junior Caminero hitting the longest homer of the night at 491 feet. Philadelphia Phillies slugger Kyle Schwarber put on a show for the hometown crowd, but it was St. Louis Cardinals outfielder Jordan Walker that silenced the Boo Birds. The call on Netflix, Walker with 12 home runs to win it. He becomes the first Cardinal ever to win the Derby. Tony Genualdo, Fox News.
0: Soccer's World Cup resumes today. The first semifinal, Spain versus France. I'm Dave Anthony. This is
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0: Let's see what's on the way with J.P. Roberts, Super Talk Traffic.
1: Thank you, Greg. Right now, we're looking at a pretty good drive out there. There's no delays. I-24 work zone moving very smoothly. Of course, we've got light traffic on the roads at this hour, so usually that's the case. But we do tend to see a backup on the bridge with all the overflow traffic that comes in from southern Illinois and what's coming through western Kentucky to get across the Ohio River. That's still a big choke point for traffic with the closure of the U.S. 51 Ohio River Bridge, which they began yesterday with a contract trying to work on repairs and get that reopened before the end of the month. So we'll just wait on that. And remember, if you're in the southern part, Tennessee, northwest Tennessee, southwest Kentucky, southeast Missouri, the Dren-Higgins Ferry is an excellent way to bypass a very long detour for folks who need to get to and from Missouri or Illinois, either one. And that is the only direct route to Missouri right now. The only other way to get to Illinois across the river is going to be right there at the Paducah 24 connection with the bridge. That's traffic. I'm J.P. Roberts in the Supertalk Traffic Center.
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2: 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Roberts featuring Dr. Jeff and Steve Schwitman. And now, a man who knows all the words to Grandpa Was a Carpenter, unfortunately, Greg Dunker.

0: Jeff this morning. I'm Greg Dunker, that's Brad Munson. Taco Tuesday morning looking pretty good.
1: Oh, yeah.
0: 70 degrees.
1: Taco Tuesday.
0: We went down to 68 here.
1: Now we're getting somewhere.
0: Getting it out of 70 is just a moral victory, really.
1: Yeah, pretty much.
0: But upper 80s, humid today. You know, it's July. We get that July forecast going. We'll have the details on that coming up.
1: Yeah.
0: But not seeing a lot of precipitation chances today. Of course, there's always that little tiny brew-up thing, even if they don't have the chances in here, because that happens.
1: Well, yeah, and they're not great. They're not huge chances. Even at that, they're not huge. Those are huge chances, so, you know, you're not dealing with...
0: I hit a little thing on the way home yesterday.
1: Oh, yeah?
0: Either that or a 10-pound robin. I ain't sure.
1: Well...
0: but it was something. I had to activate the windshield wipers, as they say.
1: Yeah, it was something all right.
0: Say I've been missing it, Bob.
1: Yeah.
0: 6:11, we got 70 degrees. We got Brad Munson with Super Talk News.
1: Yeah, I was just pulling one more story to plug in, just because we talked a little bit about this off the air yesterday, but it's something that I'll get to it in a minute, maybe. We'll see how much time we got.
0: Oh, boy.
1: It's one of those. We got several things to talk about this morning as we get started. Good morning. A Benton man jailed in connection with a break-in of a pickup truck on Friday in Gilbertsville.
2: The Marshall County Sheriff's Office said they were called by a resident from Patriot Street who observed an individual breaking into a pickup truck parked in the driveway. The homeowner confronted the suspect and pursued him on foot, resulting in a brief physical altercation before the suspect fled the scene. Deputies soon identified the suspect as 50-year-old Paul J. Fleet of Benton and located him hiding beneath a blanket on the back porch of his residence on Patriot Street. During the investigation, the victim positively identified Fleet and said he was the person involved in the physical altercation. A search conducted during Fleet's arrest resulted in the recovery of a quantity of suspected methamphetamine along with multiple pieces of jewelry. The victim later identified two rings and a necklace recovered from Fleet as property stolen from the

0: vehicle. Additional items were reported missing, with the total estimated value of the stolen property exceeding $1,000. Some of the stolen property was recovered, while other items are still outstanding. At the time of his arrest, Fleet was released on bond in connection with a separate felony narcotics case pending in Marshall Circuit Court. That case stems from an investigation conducted June 19th. I'm Todd Hamilton.
1: The Murray Police Department posted Monday that they have recently begun an investigation into a sexual assault that occurred in Murray.
2: As a result of the investigation, 22-year-old Aaron Bullock of Murray was arrested. Bullock was charged with sexual abuse. No other details about the incident were released. I'm Mike Cooper.
1: That's one we'll continue to monitor. An early Sunday morning traffic stop landed a Mayfield woman in jail on drug and other charges. The Graves County Sheriff's deputies stopped a vehicle just after 1 a.m. driven by 56-year-old Tina Stevens of Mayfield. They stopped her along I-69 near the 22-mile marker. The deputy determined that Stevens was under the influence and arrested her. And deputies, assisted by a Mayfield police canine and handler, searched Stevens' vehicle and reportedly located methamphetamine, cocaine, and suboxone. Stevens was booked on charges of possession of controlled substances in the form of cocaine, methamphetamine, and suboxone, plus DUI and reckless driving. She was taken to an out-of-county jail. Police are trying to locate a man who reportedly fled from a traffic stop in McCracken County on Tuesday. McCracken County Sheriff's Office said they tried to pull over 37-year-old Michael Allen Young while he was driving along Old U.S. 45 near St. John's Church. They said Young didn't stop and led him on a chase that officers discontinued for safety concerns because of Young's dangerous and reckless driving. Young also allegedly discarded suspected drug-related evidence from the vehicle during the chase. Deputies later found the vehicle abandoned near North 11th Street and Fern Avenue in Paducah. Young is charged with fleeing or evading police, wanton endangerment, tampering with physical evidence, and possession of a controlled substance. Young is believed to have ties to McCracken County, and anyone with information on his whereabouts is asked to contact the McCracken County Sheriff's Office or other local law enforcement. Meanwhile, police advise that they should not try to approach or apprehend him. The Graves County Sheriff's Office is also looking for somebody. They're trying to find 26-year-old Gwyneth A. Turner on active warrants for her arrest. She was last known to reside in the Hickory area. They describe her as a white female with brown eyes, 5'2", 165 pounds. Turner wanted for bail jumping and failure to appear on a meth trafficking charge. If you've got information to help deputies find Turner, you're asked to contact the Graves County Sheriff's Office. The City of Paducah's next Southside Neighborhood Door-to-Door Outreach event is going to take place this week.
2: Starting Thursday at 4 p.m., teams of city staff and elected officials will be visiting residents throughout the Phase 1 program area to share information about the Southside Housing Incentive Program. The program is a way for neighborhood residents to receive grants for home rehabilitation, remodeling, new construction, and more. Residents can look for the volunteers in yellow Southside shirts to learn about opportunities to invest in their property and the neighborhood. Applications are open and will be reviewed on a first-come, first-served basis. A link to details and applications can be found with our story at our news website, westkentuckystar.com. I'm Mike Cooper.
1: Well, the 146th edition of the Fancy Farm Picnic and Political Speaking is shaping up to be quite the celebration of America's 250th birthday. The event this year on August 1st is also the traditional kickoff to the fall political season, and in this case, the stretch run to the midterm elections. Political Chairman Stephen Elder put out a list on Monday of those who'd been invited and those who have accepted. He put out the list, and then he had to add to it, actually, because a couple accepted their invitations later in the day. So the full rundown looks like this. Graves County representatives are slated to speak. State Senator Jason Howell, State Representative Kim Holloway. U.S. Senator Rand Paul has confirmed that he will be there. We can also confirm he'll be on the show a little bit later on this morning. We'll talk to him about 7:20 here on this very program. Then, also, our Republican Senate candidate Andy Barr will be there, as will U.S. Representative James Comer of the 1st District, along with his Democrat challenger, John Drew Williams. Gubernatorial candidate and current Lieutenant Governor Jacqueline Coleman accepted her invitation yesterday. Attorney General Russell Coleman, Agriculture Commissioner Jonathan Schell, those guys will both be there. Governor Andy Beshear, of course, ailing Senator Mitch McConnell, Democrat Senate candidate Charles Booker, Secretary of State Michael Adams, Auditor Allison Ball, and Treasurer Mark Metcalf have all been invited but have not yet responded. Adams, Ball, and Metcalf have traditionally been there, so we'll see if there's other scheduling conflicts.

0: I would expect them to be there. I would expect Booker to be there as well, the Democrat Senate candidate.
1: He better.
0: Yeah, I don't expect I don't necessarily expect Governor Beshear.
1: Do not look for little Andy.
0: No,
1: he's a little thin-skinned to come to Fancy Farm.
0: Maybe next year when he's running for president, he might show up.
1: Yeah,
0: but this year, no.
1: God forbid.
0: But anyway, that's sort of the rundown on those who will speak. Of course, former University of Kentucky Radio Network host and Lexington TV icon Dave Baker will be this year's MC for the Fancy Farm Picnic. Again, that's coming up on August 1st. So that is rapidly approaching.
1: I tell you what, they sleep past Dave Baker at their own peril.
0: Yeah.
1: That man can handle himself.
0: Yeah, I mean, that's 2 weeks from Saturday. Can you believe that?
1: Yeah.
0: This summer is just rocketing by.
1: We've had a lot going on.
0: Well, that's true. So that'll be interesting. And of course, the governor had to make an announcement yesterday that his right hand man, Rocky Adkins, who's officially listed as the governor's senior advisor, served his last day in the administration last Friday. Of course, that adds fuel to the speculation circulating in Frankfort that he'll run for governor in 2027. The answer to that question is
1: last second invitation.
0: The answer to that question is absolutely he's going to run.
1: Oh yeah, I don't think there's any question
0: about that.
1: He's on the way.
0: You can see over the last several months, even before Lieutenant Governor Coleman officially threw her hat in the ring, and it was a big hat, it was a big derby hat. Anyway, I'm amusing myself this morning.
1: Ill-advised hat throwing.
0: Even before she threw it, you could see that she was doing more things. She was getting out, more and doing more interviews and doing more things, sort of setting herself up. Well, in this, in the last several months, that's kind of been what Rocky's been doing. Rocky's been the front man for Beshear, and he's answered the call. While Beshear's been off doing his other things. Adkins has been the guy to step up and bring the big checks places. And so that puts him out in front. I mean, he was down here. He was
1: I haven't seen anything that was so plain and obvious.
0: Yeah.
1: Rocky Adkins is going to run for governor.
0: Oh, yeah.
1: I haven't seen anything this plain and obvious since the day Jim J. Bullock came out of the closet. I mean, this is just an absolute no-brainer.
0: That's if you know, you know. Yeah, but for sure. Yeah, I mean, it's it's obvious.
1: You and I went back and forth on Jacqueline Coleman.
0: Right.
1: I still think she's not going to. I don't think she's going to continue to run. I think she'll drop out of this at some point. I don't think she'll make it to the primary.
0: I don't know whether she will or not. I'm not willing to. I haven't read the tea leaves enough yet to sort of have a feeling on that. Although I feel like she's one of those that is willing to go to the mat and fight. And
1: I think Rocky Adkins is the windshield in this.
0: Well, that may be the case. Yeah. I honestly think. Had Adkins been able to beat Beshear in the primary, he would be a two-term governor.
1: Yeah, he's very popular.
0: Yeah, and he was a guy that kind of worked both.
1: Doesn't seem to be an idiot.
0: Right. Seems to be very
1: politics aside. You got an end finally in
0: there? I do.
1: We both agree Rocky Adkins is going to win.
0: Yeah.
1: I mean, going to run.
0: He's going to run.
1: There's no bet here.
0: Yeah. It would not surprise me for it to be, Adkins for the Democrats, Coleman for the Republicans. These seem to be the obvious choices.
1: Yeah.
0: And that's what I think we're going to see.
1: I thought Coleman said Comer.
0: Comer. No, Attorney General Coleman is running for re-election as the AG.
1: But I need him as AG.
0: Yeah.
1: I need him as our Attorney General.
0: Yes, and that's what he.
1: Join his fellow Attorneys General.
0: As
1: we've gone over and over again.
0: Yeah. I wouldn't be surprised to see Michael Adams just toss his hat in there too. Maybe as a. That's what he's certainly considered.
1: I think you've got two strong candidates in Comer and Adkins, and I don't think this is the time.
0: I do, and that's
1: he might.
0: He's considered. He told us he's considering.
1: Yeah, I think he's where he needs to be as well.
0: Well, but he's term limited, so this is it for him as Secretary of State. So
1: perhaps.

0: representative somewhere, state representative maybe.
1: Yeah, could be. We'll have to wait and see. But I think he's, I don't think his, let's put it this way, Secretary Adams, his political days are not over.
0: Yeah, he'll think of something.
1: There'll be some.
0: I just don't think he's going to make it running for governor this time around.
1: Probably not, but, you know, could he be on a ticket?
0: He could be a light governor.
1: Yeah.
0: You make a dandy light governor. That's,
1: you know, I think that might be why you get in, why you throw your hat in to position yourself. I'm just saying. Yeah. I'm just throwing that out there. That's completely conjecture on my part, but I think he might
0: consider a light governor thing.
1: Yeah.
0: Yeah.
1: So, we'll see. Yeah, we'll see.
0: And finally,
1: this was kind of interesting. Of course, you know, a lot of times this time of year, you end up dealing with wildfires out west. You end up with that, you know, some of that kind
0: of
1: stuff.
0: Oh, there's a lot of that right now.
1: And there's been some of that. There was a small one in the in Colorado, and firefighters out there were getting a little help from a goat named Goldie. That's actually short for Golden Oreo, is what they call her. But yeah, so Goldie has been accompanying the crews fighting this small wildfire. They say she followed firefighters over 2 days last week as they actively engaged flames and cleared brush. Even took care of a bit of that brush herself, chomping on some leaves.
0: There you go.
1: Yep, wildfires
0: pitching
1: have been,
0: in.
1: Yep, they've been raging across the west due to the record lack of snow and high temperatures and the crazy winds that you get out there sometimes.
0: So, pretty bad. Yeah,
1: just kind of fuels the
0: monster one in Utah. There still working.
1: Yeah, but so Goldie giving the firefighters a little bit of help and a little moral support.
0: Get a few of those, and we'll be done with this in no time.
1: Yeah, sure. There you go.
0: Loose forecast is on the way. 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It's one of those special days for Loose.
2: Special day today, Naked Day.
0: Oh no, not Naked Day again.
2: Yep.
0: No.
2: It's that time.
0: No!
2: Got to be careful. Understand this is the same thing that cost Matt Lauer and Charlie Rose their jobs.
0: Well, there's a reason.
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0: Lou, I wish you...
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6: 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Plenty of sunshine today. High temperatures in the upper 80s. Partly cloudy tonight. Overnight lows in the low 70s. For Wednesday, mostly sunny. We'll have a chance of showers and thunderstorms. It's going to be more humid. Highs in the upper 80s. And mostly sunny Thursday with a chance of showers and storms. Highs in the upper 80s. Friday, plenty of sunshine. We'll have a chance of showers and thunderstorms yet again in the afternoon. High temperatures once again in the upper 80s. Now for the weekend, Saturday, mostly sunny. High temperatures warming to the low 90s. And then Sunday, mostly sunny with high temperatures right around 90. Monday, back to work. Mostly sunny. Highs in the upper 80s. I'm meteorologist Lou Jeton on Super Talk.
0: Our good word for today comes from Romans chapter 15, verse 13. May the God of hope fill you with all joy and peace in believing that by the power of the Holy Spirit, you will abound in hope and overflow with confidence in His promises. Romans 15, 13.
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1: And now, This Week in History.
0: Hey, wait a minute. This week? I thought it was today in history.
1: Well, Dunker, after all these weeks of doing today in history, how the words stick in my craw. I owe you an apology.
0: An apology? What for, boss?
1: It seems I've underestimated you, Dunker. I've always assumed that any old primate capable of standing reasonably upright and stringing a couple of sentences together in English could do what you do. I see now, however, that there is more to it than that.
0: Ah, more work than you thought, eh, boss?
1: Merciful heavens, no! In fact, I am now even more convinced than ever before of how little effort it takes to achieve what you call work, Dunker. No, I refer to the fact that apparently you can drag yourself out of bed every morning and arrive with some semblance of punctuality. As for myself, if not for Smithers and his elaborate wake-up routine, I'd be doing today in history at lunchtime.
0: Oh, boy.
1: So to avoid seeing the morning sun every day for the duration, I've decided to condense this wildly popular feature into This Week in History. Oh, it's the same theme, Dunker.
0: Got it.
1: This week, in 1789, it was the start to the French Revolution, when citizens of Paris stormed the Bastille prison and released the seven prisoners inside. Afterwards, they all got together for cake. In 1798, Congress passed the Sedition Act, making it a federal crime to publish false, scandalous, or malicious writing about the United States government. Then came Facebook and Twitter, which it seems is chock full of violations of the Sedition Act. In 1969, Apollo 11 blasted off from Cape Kennedy on the first manned mission to the surface of the moon. Yes, you still find people who think this was faked. These are indeed strange times. Wrestling is real, moon landing fake. In 1996, MSNBC, a 24-hour all-news network, made its debut on cable and the Internet. It took weeks for America to get their TV sets propped back up level again. They all leaned hard to the left, if you watch this. Birthdays this week. Football coach Jimmy Johnson, how about them Cowboys? I'm asking for a friend. Actor Patrick Stewart, actor Harrison Ford, actor and comedian Cheech Marin. And what do these three men have in common? They all live in outer space. Actress Nancy Olsen, former football player and actor Rosie Greer. And what do they have in common? They were both from the Battle of the Network Stars. No, wait. The thing with two heads? Balderdash. Oh, yes. Here it is. Rosie Greer guest starred on Kojak on CBS, while on the same night and time, Nancy Olsen was on Love Story on NBC. You have got to be kidding. Smithers! Hit again, Dunker? We plainly see why I must consolidate this into This Week in History. Smithers can only write so many jokes before he falls into absolute idiocy. Now, get back to work!
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4: Woo! Doggies! There you are, Dunker!
2: Boss! Doggies?
4: Oh, drat that Smithers! It seems he found a channel that shows something called the Beverly Hillbillies. Morning, noon, and night. I'm afraid some of it has rubbed off on me, Dunker.
2: Well, it is a pretty good show, boss.
4: Oh, I admit there are a few saving graces. For example, that Melbourne Drysdale. I like the cut of that man's jib. Good head on his shoulders. Then there's Ellie Mae. She cleans up pretty good, Dunker.
2: Pretty good, boss?
4: Thunderation! Now he's got me a-doing it. I did it again. I'm going to have a long talk with that boy.
2: Now, boss, calm down.
4: The only joy I get, Dunker, is the amusement from his many efforts to become a double-knot spy, or a brain surgeon, or a soda jerk. The poor lad can't seem to make up his mind.
2: Oh, no, it can't be all that bad, boss.
4: Have you know, Dunker, that Smithers has been referring to tea time as victuals.
2: Oh, brother.
4: And he insists on eating in the billiard room. He calls it the fancy eating table.
2: Yeah.
4: If he keeps on, Dunker, I'm liable to break one of our pot-passing sticks over his pointy head.
2: Boss, come now.
4: I've had enough, Dunker. If he asks me just one more time if I really know Leo Durocher, I'll chuck him in the cement pond. Well, I'll have one of my thugs do it while I golf clap.
2: Now, boss, there are worse shows you two could be binge-watching.
4: Indeed, Dunker. I'd best get back before Smithers books us on an all-expense-paid trip to Hooterville to watch the crops shoost up towards the sky.
2: Oh, brother.
4: Anyway, you'll get back to work now. You hear?
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5: Plenty of sunshine today. High temperatures in the upper 80s. Partly cloudy tonight with overnight lows in the low 70s. Then for Wednesday, mostly sunny. We'll have a chance of showers and thunderstorms in the afternoon. It's going to be more humid, high temperatures in the upper 80s. And for Thursday, mostly sunny. Once again, we'll have a chance for some afternoon showers and thunderstorms. High temperatures in the upper 80s once again. Friday, plenty of sunshine. We'll have a chance of showers and thunderstorms yet again in the afternoon. High temperatures once again in the upper 80s. Now for the weekend, Saturday, mostly sunny, high temperatures warming to the low 90s. And then Sunday, mostly sunny, with high temperatures right around 90. Monday, back to work, mostly sunny, highs in the upper 80s. I'm meteorologist Lou Jichon on Super Talk.
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10: Thank you, Greg, and we're still looking at a good on-time drive this morning. No delays reported in. The nighttime detours that were scheduled last night went off without a hitch, it looks like. That was a westbound detour between exit 31 and 27. Well, tonight they're going to do it again, but this time

0: It's an eastbound detour. They're going to take you off at exit 27 eastbound in Calvert City. You follow Highway 62 to Highway 453 Dover Highway. Re-enter I-24 at exit 31, which is the Grand Rivers exit eastbound. That'll be your detour tonight, starting at 9 p.m. to 6 a.m. If you're an overnight commuter, make that part of your plan in terms of traveling through that area. That's traffic. I'm J.P. Robertson, the SuperTalk Traffic Center.
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4: 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Roberts featuring Dr. Jeff and Steve Schwitman. And now, a man who cannot finish a giant jug of cheese balls, but he knows a guy, Greg Dunker.

0: 6:41, Taco Tuesday, kicking it. We're looking at 70 degrees, dew point about 68. So, you know, it's not terrible, but a little muggy.
1: Yeah.
0: Humidity is only around about 93%. Usually it's like 98% or so this time of day. But we're getting a tiny break here.
1: Yeah.
0: We should take advantage of that.
1: Indeed.
0: Though indeed. Not in the fashion that Lou apparently wants to.
1: Well, yeah, well,
0: I dread this day every year.
1: Mm-hmm.
0: Who decided National Nude Day should be a thing anyway?
1: People who don't like clothes, apparently.
0: Apparently so.
1: I'm just guessing.
0: I've got Lou locked in a storage closet right now so that we can get through this edition of Super Talk.
1: That's still frightening. I hope nobody needs anything out of that storage closet in the meantime.
0: Screech and poke out your eyes.
1: Yep. My eyes! Anyway.
0: If you can refocus, Brad, let's...
1: I'll see what I can do. You brought it up. That's a mental image that I'm going to have to think about sandpaper to get out of my brain.
0: Refocus your eyes. I know that you've had a terrible visual shock. Earlier.
1: I'm going to put curtains on these windows.
0: Something.
1: Yeah.
0: You know, Brad's got Super Talk News.
1: Good morning. A Benton man jailed in connection with a break-in of a pickup truck Friday in Gilbertsville.
2: The Marshall County Sheriff's Office said they were called by a resident from Patriot Street who observed an individual breaking into a pickup truck parked in the driveway. The homeowner confronted the suspect and pursued him on foot, resulting in a brief physical altercation before the suspect fled the scene. Deputies soon identified the suspect as 50-year-old Paul J. Fleet of Benton and located him hiding beneath a blanket on the back porch of his residence on Patriot Street. During the investigation, the victim positively identified Fleet and said he was the person involved in the physical altercation. A search conducted during Fleet's arrest resulted in the recovery of a quantity of suspected methamphetamine along

0: along with multiple pieces of jewelry. The victim later identified two rings and a necklace recovered from Fleet as property stolen from the vehicle. Additional items were reported missing, with the total estimated value of the stolen property exceeding $1,000. Some of the stolen property was recovered, while other items are still outstanding. At the time of his arrest, Fleet was released on bond in connection with a separate felony narcotics case pending in Marshall Circuit Court. That case stems from an investigation conducted June 19th. I'm Todd Hamilton.
1: And if I'm not mistaken, it was in the same neighborhood.
2: Under the blanket is the first place they teach you to look in deputy school.
1: Yeah, pretty much.
2: Crying out loud.
1: Well, yeah.
2: Did he think that was going to work?
1: I don't know. I don't know.
2: Drugs are bad, okay?
1: Yeah.
2: Hiding under a blanket on the porch.
1: Yeah. Like I said, I believe that was same street.
2: I would not be surprised.
1: Arrest came from. I'm not. As I was looking down, and I see lots of sort of police blotters, and I see lots of stories, and when you start recognizing the names, that's maybe an issue.
2: It's like I've said before, if you live your life in such a way that the police driving by go, there's that guy, I know there's a warrant on him, you're doing it wrong.
1: Yeah. And that happens so often.
2: Yeah.
1: It's so awful. Incredibly often.
2: Yeah.
1: It's not even, And I was looking at one, and it was warrant services. It wasn't news necessarily, but I was seeing on the one out of Metropolis this week, I was seeing the same names multiple times on that blotter.
2: Oh yeah, over and over again.
1: So it's just interesting when you that's an occupational hazard, I guess, for if you're looking through that kind of stuff, that you run across these things. But just throwing it out there. At any rate, let's see. We'll move on to some other news here. The Murray Police Department on Monday said that they have recently begun an investigation into a sexual assault. Not a lot of information given here, but a sexual assault that occurred in Murray.
3: As a result of the investigation, 22-year-old Aaron Bullock of Murray was arrested. Bullock was charged with sexual abuse. No other details about the incident were released. I'm Mike Cooper.
1: I'm sure there'll be more on that as we get closer to some court proceedings. We'll get a little bit more out of that.
2: Well, you were trying to remember that, this Mr. Fleet guy had been arrested previously, not in the distant past, for similar things, and it was on the same street.
1: I thought it was.
2: June the 22nd, our story on the Star, that Marshall deputy's been following up on an investigation. It led into a home on Patriot Street. Two of the people in the home, one of which 50-year-old Paul J. Fleet, both found with marijuana, methamphetamine, and Xanax. Fleet's been charged with possession of meth and drug paraphernalia and possession of marijuana.
1: Yeah,
2: and so this was on June the 22nd.
1: Right. He was out on bond from that in this case.
2: And here he is stealing out of trucks.
1: Stuff out of one anyway.
2: And hiding under a blanket on his porch.
1: Yeah. There you go.
2: I'm glad I don't live on Patriot Street.
1: Well,
2: I'd like to have this guy for a neighbor.
1: Well, anyway, I got nothing else.
2: Continue with the news.
1: All right. How about an early Sunday morning traffic stop that landed a Mayfield woman in jail on drug and other charges? Graves County Sheriff's deputies stopped a vehicle just after 1 a.m. driven by 56-year-old Tina Stevens of Mayfield along I-69 near the 22-mile marker. The deputy determined that Stevens was under the influence and arrested her. Deputies, assisted by Mayfield Police K-9 and handler, searched Stevens' vehicle and reportedly located methamphetamine, cocaine, and Suboxone. She was booked on charges of possession of those controlled substances, as well as DUI and reckless driving. She was taken to an out-of-county jail. Police are looking for a man who reportedly fled from a traffic stop in McCracken County on Tuesday. McCracken County Sheriff's Office said they tried to pull over 37-year-old Michael Allen Young while he was driving on old U.S. 45 near St. John's Church. They said Young didn't stop, led him on a chase that officers discontinued for safety concerns because of Young's dangerous and reckless driving, allegedly. He also allegedly discarded suspected drug-related evidence from the vehicle during the chase. They usually see that. Deputies later found the vehicle abandoned near North 11th Street and Fern Avenue in Paducah. Young is charged

0: of fleeing or evading police, wanton endangerment, tampering with physical evidence, and possession of controlled substance. He's believed to have ties to McCracken County. Anyone with information on his whereabouts is asked to contact the McCracken County Sheriff's Office or your local law enforcement. Meanwhile, police advise not to try and approach or apprehend him. Let them do that. That's their deal. The Graves County Sheriff's Office is also looking for someone. They're attempted to locate 26-year-old Gwyneth A. Turner on active warrants for her arrest. She was last known to reside in the Hickory area. She's described as a white female with brown eyes, 5'2", weighs 165 pounds. Turner's wanted for bail jumping and failure to appear on a meth trafficking charge. If you have information to help deputies find Turner, you're asked to contact the Graves County Sheriff's Office. Back here in Paducah, the city's next Southside Neighborhood Door-to-Door Outreach event is going to take place this week.
1: Starting Thursday at 4 p.m., teams of city staff and elected officials will be visiting residents throughout the Phase 1 program area to share information about the Southside Housing Incentive Program. 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Applications are open and will be reviewed on a first-come, first-served basis. A link to details and applications can be found with our story at our news website, westkentuckystar.com. I'm Mike Cooper.
0: Motorcyclist injured in a Monday afternoon crash along I-24 in Christian County.
2: Kentucky State Police told WKDZ the accident happened around 4:11 p.m. when an eastbound bike collided with the back of a vehicle near the Pembroke Oak Grove exit. The unidentified motorcyclist was flown to a Nashville hospital for treatment of a broken arm and other severe injuries. I'm Todd Hamilton.
0: That is right as you get into the construction. That Pembroke Oak Grove exit is the... I think that's 86. Is that that's the one just beyond 41A? That's the next one down.
3: Just past the stuff there.
0: Right. Yeah. So just right as you get into the construction. So that's anytime you have
3: it's a bad area.
0: Yeah. Anytime you get into a situation like that, that's not good. That's because it happens so fast. I mean, the slowdown can happen so fast. It's we had one down there not long ago with a semi and a couple of other vehicles that. Block traffic for hours in both directions in the rain down there. So
3: and I think sometimes a lot of that is what they like to call driver inattention.
0: It that's does happen.
3: That's what they put down officially, driver inattention.
0: Yeah, it does happen. So
3: pay attention.
0: Yeah. If you, like I said, if you got to get to, if you got to get to Nashville, if you got to get to, to Clarksville for whatever reason. I don't know, a lot of folks have, doctor visits,
3: a lot of medical,
0: all that kind of stuff. There's a lot of stuff that you got
3: a lot. So
0: you go that way for. We've done it. We've got family and friends that have done it. So I've headed that way for various things. So
3: quite a stretch. Just got a while, which we don't have to do now for a while. Thank God.
0: Yeah.
3: Yeah. But yeah, if you have to get down there, I'm praying for you.
0: Yeah. It's
3: that's a serious thought.
0: Yeah, because it's we're not making light of that. It's difficult to get there
3: and fraught with peril.
0: Mm-hmm.
3: There's too much going on.
0: Yeah, there's a lot to deal with down there right now while they're trying to get that. It's like it's like we can't get in and out of the state from this end.
3: I said that there was a conspiracy to keep us here.
0: Yeah,
3: it's
0: not a bad thing. Yeah. I don't mind being here.
3: Again, I like to go someplace.
0: Well, that's true.
3: Listen, we always have a prayer after Lou's forecast. We have a verse in a prayer.
0: Yep.
3: Before we get to it this time, let's go ahead and say a prayer and pray for these people that have to travel today and in the coming days, but especially today, the different difficulties they face.
0: Yeah.
3: Father, we ask you to watch over and guide safely through people that have to travel on the interstates today, people that normally would go over the Carroll Bridge and have to take long ways around, people that have to find other ways to go. Watch over people that have to be in these work zones and are working there. Keep them safe today. And fill people up with patience and faith that you're in control of this and get them all where they need to go safely and sanely today. We ask this in Jesus' name. Amen.
0: Amen.
3: Lou Jeton's got the forecast.

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1: 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Plenty of sunshine today. High temperatures in the upper 80s. Partly cloudy tonight. Overnight lows in the low 70s. For Wednesday, mostly sunny. We'll have a chance of showers and thunderstorms. It's going to be more humid. Highs in the upper 80s. And mostly sunny Thursday with a chance of showers and storms. Highs in the upper 80s. Friday, plenty of sunshine. We'll have a chance of showers and thunderstorms yet again in the afternoon. High temperatures once again in the upper 80s. Now for the weekend, Saturday, mostly sunny. High temperatures warming to the low 90s. And then Sunday, mostly sunny with high temperatures right around 90. Monday, back to work. Mostly sunny. Highs in the upper 80s. I'm meteorologist Lou Jaton on Super Talk.
2: Our good word for today comes from Ephesians chapter 1, verse 19. I pray that you will begin to understand how incredibly great his power is to help those who believe him. Ephesians 1, 19.
3: Good morning, citizen. Yes, it is I, your friendly neighborhood quilter man.
2: Good morning, quilter man. What, is there some naughtiness afoot?
3: None that I can detect for now, citizen. Rather, I have come to help the populace avoid the chaos of the closed Caro Bridge.
2: Oh, yeah, we still got a few weeks to go on that deal.
3: Yes, citizen, and quilter man has received an urgent request from the Cape Girardeau Chamber of Commerce. It seems they are sore. Missing the vast sums of money that West Kentucky residents drop routinely in Cape Girardeau. So Quilter Man is here to make sure the denizens of God's country know how easy it is to get to Cape through southern Illinois.
2: Okay.
3: First, citizen, get off I-24 at the Metropolis exit, then follow 45 north out of Metropolis and turn left on Krim Road. After you pass the Massac Gun and Bow Club, go left at the Y, stay on Krim Road, also known as County Road 1060. After County Road 1060 joins Joppa Bypass Road at the T, turn left onto County Road 1000, also known as Portland Road. This is an Ohio River scenic byway.
2: Oh, goody.
3: At the T, just past the Lafarge Joppa Cement Plant, go right, then left on Briarwood Road, County Road 1050, then right on Hillerman Road. Then you'll turn left on County Road 1075, also known as Briarwood Road. Don't let that confuse you. Stay on Briarwood Road, bearing right at the Y, then left on Tick Ridge Road. But wait! Quilter Man is hearing that Tick Ridge Road is closed at the Post Creek Bridge. So, citizen, you will have to turn right on Bowes Road and then left onto Highway 169 and detour through Karnak to get to Shawnee College Road. Take that till you turn right on Old 51, then left on Central Avenue in Ullin to Foster Street, also known as Ullin Road. Right on Old Echo Road, left on Jim Branch Road, right at Y onto McDaniel School Road. Right on Yeminimin Mine Road. Yeninmin, it begins with a U. Oh, don't worry, citizen, no one can pronounce it. Right again on Jim's Branch. Right on Grapevine Trail to Route 3. Left down to 146 and on to Cape Girardeau. You see, it's simple as pie.
2: Wow. Just wow.
3: Tut, tut, citizen. As always, your friendly neighborhood quilter man is happy to help. Up, up, and away!
2: That's Superman, Quilter Man.
3: Well, that explains why I'm not flying right now. Oh, hi-yo, Silver!
2: The Lone Ranger.
3: Oh, phooey! What does Quilter Man say?
2: Goodbye! Dearest Mother, how I dread summer, especially after

0: There was the unfortunate fireworks incident. My superior officers certainly took a dim view of wiping out the county's sorghum crop. Then I was particularly vexed when many of the men either ignored or did not listen to my Leaves of Three lecture. They had been coated in so much pink calamine lotion, they looked like escapees from the Barbie movie. And now, in an effort to deal with the oppressive heat, the men have taken to going shirtless. I now regret not making calisthenics mandatory. It has been interesting, though, on a scientific basis, to note how quickly they have gone from Casper White to Lobster Red. Which brings me to your care package. As one, the men beg you to send more jars of possum fat. In the current crisis, it is less a culinary aid than it is first aid. As always, I'll remain yours in service and victory, Captain G.S. Dunker.
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0: Our good word for today comes from Ephesians chapter 1, verse 19. I pray that you will begin to understand how incredibly great his power is to help those who believe him. Ephesians 1, 19.
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3: The U.S. military is getting ready to put a blockade back in place around Iran's ports. I'm Dave Anthony, Fox News. It was lifted during the ceasefire. It'll be reimposed today as fighting rages on.
4: We will end up just controlling the whole thing.
3: And what
4: they're doing is being very foolish, very stupid, and they've treated people horribly.
3: And President Trump says to keep the Strait of Hormuz safe, the U.S. will charge ships 20% for passage after a third day of American strikes.
5: The U.S. pounded Iran for 5 hours last night. CENTCOM says they hit military targets across 6 different locations.
3: Fox's Aisha Hosni also reports from the White House. Iran also keeps up the attacks.
5: The IRGC carried out drone and missile strikes on U.S. military targets in Bahrain, Kuwait, and Jordan. And a Dutch shipping firm says one of its vessels was struck off the coast of Oman.
3: And Iran also hit 2 other tankers, and oil prices keep rising back up. More than 2% WTI back to about $80 a barrel. A week ago, it was 68, something the president may discuss with Iraq's new prime minister today when he visits the White House for talks, trying to deepen a financial partnership with the U.S. There's another ICE shooting being protested and investigated. This one in Biddeford, Maine, where immigration agents were trying to detain someone here illegally.
6: Maine Senator Angus King said DHS Secretary Mark Wayne Mullen told him the officer opened fire after the driver tried to use his car as a weapon against agents. He also claims the shooting victim was not the target of the arrest warrant.
3: Fox's Nate Foy, a deputy U.S. Marshal, shot and killed trying to arrest a wanted fugitive in Louisiana. That led to a long standoff until the suspect was taken into custody, then hospitalized with injuries. South Carolina gets a new senator today. Lindsey Graham's sister Darlene will be sworn in after being appointed by the governor.
7: It is such a privilege to get to finish some of his important work.
3: Darlene Graham Nordone will finish the term for Senator Graham that will last till January. 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

0: It's linked to an outbreak of cyclosporiasis, a foodborne illness that causes diarrhea. At least 44 people have been hospitalized in the state. No deaths have been reported. Investigators say the outbreak could be linked to lettuce or other salad greens, but they've not ruled out other foods and have yet to single out a specific grower or supplier. Cases have been reported in more than 30 states, but Michigan appears to be the epicenter, with 1,000 more cases reported in the state since its last update on Friday. Kristen Goodwin, Fox News.
1: On Wall Street, as oil prices rise again, Dow futures go down more than 300 points, though they're up for the NASDAQ the day after a sell-off. Soccer's World Cup resumes this afternoon. France will play Spain in the first semifinal, 3 p.m. Eastern on Fox. Tomorrow it'll be Argentina versus England. Tonight, it's the baseball all-star game after a home run derby that came down to a final swing. Netflix says St. Louis Cardinal Jordan Walker hit the derby-winning dinger to beat Philly Kyle Schwarber in the final round in Philadelphia last night. I'm Dave Anthony. This is Fox News.
2: Plenty of sunshine today. High temperatures in the upper 80s. Partly cloudy tonight with overnight lows in the low 70s. Then for Wednesday, mostly sunny. We'll have a chance of showers and thunderstorms in the afternoon. It's going to be more humid. High temperatures in the upper 80s. And for Thursday, mostly sunny. Once again, we'll have a chance for some afternoon showers and thunderstorms. High temperatures in the upper 80s once again. Friday, plenty of sunshine. We'll have a chance of showers and thunderstorms yet again in the afternoon. High temperatures once again in the upper 80s. Now for the weekend, Saturday, mostly sunny. High temperatures warming to the low 90s. And then Sunday, mostly sunny with high temperatures right around 90. Monday, back to work. Mostly sunny, highs in the upper 80s. I'm meteorologist Lou Jaton on Supertalk.
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8: Thank you, Greg. We got clear roadways right now. We're not seeing any issues with traffic. You've got your work zones to navigate. U.S. 60 there in Kevel. You got one in there in West McCracken at Cairo Road and 60 by the airport where they're working on replacing that traffic light with an R-cut. They're using a flashing signal now, and that will remain in effect until they get the R-cut complete, which should be maybe another couple months at best. But we're looking at a clear drive overall with delays. The U.S. 51 Ohio River Bridge being closed during Hickman Ferry is one option to get across. And, of course, Paducah Metropolis, that's the main way using the I-24 bridge and work zone. It's a little bit backed up in the afternoons and sometimes a little bit more than that. So you just have to try to plan your route and day as best you can. That's traffic. I'm J.P. Roberts in the Supertalk Traffic Center.
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2: 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Roberts featuring Dr. Jeff and Steve Schwitman. And now, a man who owns both episodes of the new Scooby-Doo movies, guest starring Don Knotts, it's Greg Dunker!

0: coming up, Kentucky Opry, August 15th. Don Mott's daughter has written a book. She does a show about her dad, Don Knotts. It's called Tied Up in Knots. She's got clips and stories, and it's all about who Don Knotts was on the screen and behind the screen.
1: Yeah.
0: It's going to be at the Kentucky Opry on the 15th.
1: Cool.
0: And that is called Tied Up in Knots. That'll be a fun little show there.
1: Yeah, it will be. Yeah.
0: And if you go to that, just randomly, at you know, for no apparent reason, yell out, Attaboy, Luther! She'll get it.
1: Yeah. Might not want it, but she'll get it.
0: Yeah.
1: Yeah.
0: Attaboy, Luther.
1: There you go.
0: 10 after 7 here on this Taco Tuesday.
1: Yeah.
0: Glorious day. And we need to get the news in here because you've got to have plenty of time for that. No telling when Senator Rand Paul will get in touch with us.
1: Yeah, it could be any moment.
0: He's tight on time. So being in excavating brings up, we got Senator Rand Paul scheduled to appear on the program coming up after Super Talk News with Brad Munson, brought to you by BNN Excavating.
1: Yeah, good morning. A Benton man jailed in connection with a break-in of a pickup truck Friday in Gilbertsville.
2: The Marshall County Sheriff's Office said they were called by a resident from Patriot Street who observed an individual breaking into a pickup truck parked in the driveway. The homeowner confronted the suspect and pursued him on foot, resulting in a brief physical altercation before the suspect fled the scene. Deputies soon identified the suspect as 50-year-old Paul J. Fleet of Benton and located him hiding beneath a blanket on the back porch of his residence on Patriot Street. During the investigation, the victim positively identified Fleet and said he was the person involved in the physical altercation. A search conducted during Fleet's arrest resulted in the recovery of a quantity of suspected methamphetamine along with multiple pieces of jewelry. The victim later identified two rings and a necklace recovered from Fleet as property stolen from the vehicle. Additional items were reported missing, with the total estimated value of the stolen property exceeding $1,000. Some of the stolen property was recovered, while other items are still outstanding. At the time of his arrest, Fleet was released on bond in connection with a separate felony narcotics case pending in Marshall Circuit Court. That case stems from an investigation conducted June 19th. I'm Todd Hamilton.
1: The Murray Police Department posted on Monday that they recently began an investigation into a sexual assault that occurred in Murray.
3: As a result of the investigation, 22-year-old Aaron Bullock of Murray was arrested. Bullock was charged with sexual abuse. No other details about the incident were released. I'm Mike Cooper.
0: I'm dead excited. That's just me, woman of the week.
1: Okay. I had my phone turned over because because of the internet connection
0: the
1: that our phones have,
0: it better if I
1: it connects to
0: you know
1: my phone
0: sort of
1: too.
0: Prime so. The pump there a little bit, yeah. So I call it myself.
1: Yeah.
0: Now we're ready.
1: Okay.
0: For
1: yeah.
0: When Senator Rand Paul calls, you may continue with the news. Brought to you by BNN Excavating.
1: Thank you. Yeah. Just confused me because my phone started vibrating here, so that's why I was. I wasn't looking at it, so that's a little inside baseball for you, kids.
0: And now the news.
1: BTS. There you go. Good morning. Again, an early Sunday morning traffic stop landed a Mayfield woman in jail on drug and other charges. Graves County Sheriff's deputy stopped a vehicle just after 1 a.m. It was driven by 50.

0: 26-year-old Tina Stevens of Mayfield along I-69 near the 22 mile marker. Deputy determined that Stevens was under the influence and arrested her. Deputies, assisted by Mayfield Police canine and handler, searched Stevens' vehicle and reportedly located methamphetamine, cocaine, and Suboxone. Stevens was booked on charges of possessions of those controlled substances, as well as DUI and reckless driving. She was taken to an out-of-county jail. Police are trying to find a man who was reportedly fleeing from a traffic stop in McCracken County on Tuesday. The McCracken County Sheriff's Office said they tried to pull over 37-year-old Michael Allen Young while he was driving on old U.S. 45 near St. John's Church. They said Young did not stop and led him on a chase that officers discontinued for safety concerns because of Young's dangerous and reckless driving. Young also allegedly discarded suspected drug-related evidence from the vehicle during the chase. Deputies later found the vehicle abandoned near North 11th Street and Fern Avenue in Paducah. Young is charged with fleeing or evading police, wanted endangerment, tampering with physical evidence, and possession of a controlled substance. Young is believed to have ties to McCracken County, along with anyone with information about his whereabouts. You're asked to contact the McCracken County Sheriff's Office or local law enforcement, but they suggest you not try and approach or apprehend him yourself. That's their job, so let them do it. Graves County Sheriff's Office also trying to find someone. They're looking for 26-year-old Gwyneth A. Turner on active warrants for her arrest. Turner was last known to reside in the Hickory area. She's described as a white female with brown eyes, 5'2", 165 pounds. Turner is wanted for bail jumping and failure to appear on a meth trafficking charge. If you have information to help deputies find Turner, you're asked to contact the Graves County Sheriff's Office. City Paducah's next Southside Neighborhood Door-to-Door Outreach event is going to take place this week.
1: Starting Thursday at 4 p.m., teams of city staff and elected officials will be visiting residents throughout the Phase 1 program area to share information about the Southside Housing Incentive Program. The program is a way for neighborhood residents to receive grants for home rehabilitation, remodeling, new construction, and more. Residents can look for the volunteers in yellow Southside shirts to learn about opportunities to invest in their property and the neighborhood. Applications are open and will be reviewed on a first-come, first-served basis. A link to details and applications can be found with our story at our news website, westkentuckystar.com. I'm Mike Cooper.
0: Motorcyclist injured Monday afternoon in a crash along I-24 in Christian County.
2: Kentucky State Police told WKDZ the accident happened around 4:11 p.m. when an eastbound bike collided with the back of a vehicle near the Pembroke Oak Grove exit. The unidentified motorcyclist was flown to a Nashville hospital for treatment of a broken arm and other severe injuries. I'm Todd Hamilton.
0: The 146th edition of the Fancy Farm Picnic and Political Speaking shaping up to be quite the celebration of America's 250th birthday. The event this year on August 1st is also the traditional kickoff to the fall political season, and in this case, the stretch run to the midterm elections. Political Chairman Stephen Elder gave a list yesterday of folks who had been invited and those who had accepted. Those who are slated to appear include representatives representing Graves County, State Senator Jason Howell and State Representative Kim Holloway, along with U.S. Senator Rand Paul and Senate candidate Republican Andy Barr, who is seeking to replace the retiring Mitch McConnell. Also, First District Congressman James Comer and his Democrat challenger, John Drew Williams, have both accepted. Gubernatorial candidate and current Lieutenant Governor Jacqueline Cohen has said that she will appear. That was one that was added yesterday, along with Senator Paul, who was able to confirm yesterday as well. But Lieutenant Governor was a little surprised to see that one, but of course she is running for governor, so we'll get an opportunity to hear from her on Saturday, August 1st there at Fancy Farm, along with Lieutenant Governor Coleman, Attorney General Russell Coleman, Agriculture Commissioner Jonathan Schell. A couple of the constitutional officers from the state are scheduled to appear. Others who have not accepted yet, we would expect Secretary of State Michael Adams, State Auditor Allison Ball, and State Treasurer Mark Metcalf to both or to all three accept. They typically have been there in the past. They have not yet confirmed, though. Democrat Senate candidate Charles Booker has not confirmed as of yet either, although he is scheduled to appear in other events here in the area that weekend. So we would expect him most likely to be a part of that as well, and perhaps confirm with the folks at Fancy Farm soon.

0: Governor Andy Beshear, of course, has not accepted his invitation. We've not seen him there in recent years. Senator Mitch McConnell has been there in recent years, but obviously with, you know, his health being what it is, I don't expect to see him there.
1: I would imagine his doctors are telling him, you can forget Fancy Farmer Conrad. He's still rehabbing from what we heard.
0: Yes.
1: Little Andy never comes.
0: He has the only time he's come has been in an election year. Those are the only times that he's been here. But at least in recent years. But
1: he's anyway. Too thin skinned to show up out here.
0: So at any rate, the whole event will be hosted by former University of Kentucky Radio Network host and Lexington Television icon Dave Baker, who will be the MC this year for the. For the 146th Fancy Farm Picnic coming up on August 1st. Governor Andy Beshear announced on Monday that Rocky Adkins, his handpicked senior advisor and a challenger in the Democratic primary about 7 years ago now, has worked his last day in the administration. Friday was his last day. That sort of has fueled speculation that he will throw his hat into the ring to run for governor in 2027, which I think is an absolute positive, or absolutely positively going to happen.
1: One of the absolute worst kept secrets ever.
0: Yeah. Oh, there's lots of there's several of those in this election cycle.
1: Yeah. 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
3: 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Plenty of sunshine today. High temperatures in the upper 80s. Partly cloudy tonight. Overnight lows in the low 70s. For Wednesday, mostly sunny. We'll have a chance of showers and thunderstorms. It's going to be more humid, highs in the upper 80s. And mostly sunny Thursday with a chance of showers and storms, highs in the upper 80s. I'm meteorologist Lou Jeton on Super Talk.
1: Our good word for today comes from Ephesians chapter 1, verse 19. I pray that you will begin to understand how incredibly great his power is to help those who believe him. Ephesians 1:19. Greg Dunker, Brad Munson, Super Talk here with U.S. Senator Rand Paul. And first of all, Senator, we finally heard from Senator Mitch McConnell from the hospital, got an update on what happened to him, how he's been doing. It included a statement from his doctors, now the attending physician, it said. And I was wondering, a lot of people have talked to him. I was wondering, have you talked to the senator and had any conversations with him while he's been in the hospital?
4: I have not, but we wish him well, and we're glad that he's doing better, and hopefully he'll be back in the next week or so.
1: Well, we were glad to get something from him. We had been saying that we needed to hear something from him. I mean, and to be honest, I didn't make this comparison at the time. You got blindsided, tackled from a misguided citizen while you're out raking leaves or something, and we got chapter and verse from you.
4: Yeah, I think everybody's a little different, you know, with regard to releasing their health care. He's had a lot of health problems in the last year, and, you know, everybody knows that he's retiring, and largely because of these health problems. So, I don't know. I have mixed feelings. I know everybody wants to know. I think he probably, because they waited so long to give a statement, you know, led to more questions. But now he's let everybody know and that he'll be back, and so I take that at face value and hope and wish the best for him.
1: How did you take the news about Senator Lindsey Graham?
4: We know it's sad to lose a colleague. I've known him for 15 years. We were, you know, often on opposite sides. He was very much a pro-war, pro-intervention all the time, everywhere. I'm about the opposite. So we really, you know, are on different sides of many issues, but it's always sad to see a colleague die.
1: I heard some Democrat senators talk about, you know, they were

0: on opposite sides with him. They'd fight like dogs. And then afterwards, one of them took him to dinner on the night of his birthday. That's the sort of thing I think we need to see more of in politics. Fight like dogs while you're on the floor, and then afterwards, you know, let's be friends. Let's treat each other like human beings.
1: Yeah, and I think if people were more aware of what goes on up here, there's less yelling and screaming. There's some, and there's some honest disagreements, but the kind of hatred you see on the internet from anonymous people, you don't really see that up here. You know, I have many Democrats I work with on a few issues. I understand that on taxes and regulations, they're for more and I'm for less. But on some things like civil liberties, we can find agreement, privacy, and sometimes on, you know, how eager we should be to get involved in foreign war, there is some bipartisanship on both sides. Basically, Graham would work with Democrats who wanted to be involved in more wars, and I'd work with the Democrats who wanted to be involved in less war. But there is some bipartisanship that goes on, and really less anger than you would think.
2: Senator, there's been a lot of talk about the birthright citizenship, the ruling by the Supreme Court, and you even before that was handed down, you already had legislation filed to help deal with that and sort of, you know, stop the birth tourism that's been going on in this country for so many years.
1: You know, the 14th Amendment was passed right after the Civil War, and its intention was to give citizenship to the newly freed slaves, and absolutely a great thing and one of the milestones in our history. But it never intended that. It said, oh, well, if 10 million people come in illegally, all of their kids would be citizens, you know, once they're born here. So I don't think that was the intention. You know, there's been a lot of debate over people who are originalists, who believe in the original intention of the Constitution. And I don't think in any way the original intention of the Constitution was, you know, during the Biden administration, they say 8 million people came in illegally. If they had two kids apiece, that's 16 million. I don't think the 14th Amendment meant that they would all be citizens. Now, it's come to be interpreted that way, and the Supreme Court has now ruled that way. In addition, the Supreme Court ruled that you can come here and have children. Now we have hospitals advertising for people to fly in, have their children, and make them citizens. I think that's particularly egregious. Both of them ought to be fixed. And so what I've offered is an amendment to the 14th Amendment. So this would be a constitutional amendment amending the 14th Amendment. And part of the 14th Amendment says subject to the jurisdiction. So we would say that you are subject to the jurisdiction of the United States if one of your parents is a citizen, if one of your parents has a green card, or if one of your parents is lawfully serving in the military. And we'd leave it at that. And other people, it doesn't mean you couldn't become a citizen. We would still grant citizenship to, you know, probably a million people a year. But it would be the people who come in legally, not the people who come in illegally.
0: The subject to the jurisdiction part seems to be the part where there's room for interpretation. I mean, born in the United States, that's easy enough. But it's subject to the jurisdiction. And I think that's where things need to be fixed. And I think, you know, your proposed amendment would be right on track there.
1: Yeah, and the thing is they debated this way back then because, see, the Indians were a big deal. The Indians, most of them lived on reservations, but they were considered to be their own nations, and they were not subject to the jurisdiction. So actually, Indians were not citizens under the 14th Amendment. They were later made citizens, but for about 50 years after the 14th Amendment passed, the Indians were, or Native Americans were, not citizens. So I think this just was not the intention of the Congress at that time, and it's disappointing, but it really can transform the country. You know, immigrants are by and large good people. We have many good families. I know many of them in Bowling Green that have come to this country, and they're some of the best Americans. They work hard. But that's not 10 million people walking across the border. That's people applying for paperwork and coming in one at a time in a lawful way. And that's what we ought to do it. We just can't have open borders.
2: With that in mind, another, I guess, sort of part of that, of folks coming into the country in large numbers illegally, especially during the previous administration, brought about the need for the SAVE Act. Do we have any chance of getting that passed?
1: The problem is right now there are no Democrats for it, which is kind of extraordinary. Almost all the Republicans are for it, and zero Democrats are for it. even though when you poll audiences, so if you

0: polled Kentucky Democrats, 80% of people among the voters think it's not an unreasonable thing to be a citizen and to present your ID when you vote. But then 0% of Democrat legislators are for it. So it's really a disconnect. Independents, it's about an 80% issue. Republicans, it's probably a 98% issue. Right now, there are about 12 states that require proof of citizenship. The rest of the states say you have to be a citizen, but all you have to do is say you're a citizen. It's the federal law, though, currently, that you have to be a citizen to vote. But then if you don't prove it and you're only taking people's word for it, is that really sufficient? I think really showing proof of citizenship and going through a little bit. Look, if you got the real ID in Kentucky or anywhere else, it's a pain in the you know what. And so I can't imagine why that process, we just couldn't, add in certification of citizenship to it.
1: Yeah, I mean, you're already jumping through a bunch of hoops. That's one more that's not that high a bar to clear in most cases, I would think.
2: Yeah, I think a lot of the concern about the SAVE Act that I'm hearing from other people, that I hear from the opposition, certainly, is the requirement to prove you're a citizen. Now, would this be applied to people that are already registered to vote, or would this be new registrations?
0: Yeah, that's a good question, because if you had to re-register everybody in the whole country, I think that would be an enormous undertaking. You probably couldn't even get it done before the election. I think they've made it only prospective, which also gets to the point of this, is that really adequate if it's only prospective, if there are literally a lot of people that are registered who are non-citizens? I think in some ways the problem could be overstated. I mean, Utah looked at 2 million voters and only found a couple that were non-citizens. Could California be worse? Probably. Could Arizona be worse? I don't know. In Arizona, they have a law. They're one of the 12 states that requires you have to show proof of citizenship. You have to have a birth certificate or a passport to register in Arizona. So in some states, this isn't a problem at all. I'm for it, but I wonder whether or not the numbers might be overstated. In Kentucky, you know, our Secretary of State's done a good job with this, and we've gone through the rolls. We've gotten rid of people on the rolls that shouldn't be voting but have moved away. And I assume we've done citizen checks as well. But some of it depends on the people you elect to your, elected positions, your Secretary of State that oversees elections. You know, years ago, we had Allison Lundgren Grimes, and a federal court told her she needed to remove people, dead people, felons, things like that from the rolls, and she would never do it. She defied a federal order for years, and then we finally elected a Republican, and the Republican, Michael Adams, actually went through and removed tens of thousands of bad names from the rolls.
2: You know, while we're talking about immigration, migration, illegal immigration, people coming here, you know, like you said, families that you know properly because they want to be here and they want to take advantage of this land of ours, I've really been heartened by a lot of this World Cup tourism that we've seen on social media. Freddie the German, Elsa from Sweden, Tomo from England, they come over here and they discover how great America is and all these wonderful things America has. And it just sort of points out this is why people come here by the millions, many of them legally, to want to be here. Just they find these things in America that are great, and they celebrate that, and I've loved seeing that.
0: Well, this is the thing. Some things you can hear a statistic, you know, on comparing incomes, but come over here and see the size of people's houses versus Europe. You know, our average house is twice as big as the average house in Europe. They're on smaller plots of land, smaller houses, more expensive, higher taxes. It's sort of like when someone from California gets to visit the United States. When they come into the rest of the United States, they see gasoline that's $4 a gallon, which is still too high. But in California, it's $5.50 because of all the taxes. Same way with Europe. Gasoline's probably $7 a gallon in Europe because of all the taxes.
2: Well, the folks come over here, they were amazed that businesses had their own parking lots, that there was air conditioning everywhere.
0: And then you could get ice in your drink.
2: Yeah, and free refills. One guy was stunned that there were 12 different kinds of Dr. Pepper available in the store. Yeah. This is what you discover when...
0: The thing is while we have problems in our country, we should be thankful, but we should also understand that most of this great wealth of our country, it came from the economic system. This is free markets. Largely, we leave business.

0: alone. We keep regulations to a minimum. We try to keep taxes to a minimum. And we let people earn profit. We let people become rich in our country. And that incentive has allowed us to be, as a society, wealthy beyond all comparison.
1: I love the idea of people from California coming in, you know, coming to visit America. That may be the line of the show this month. But
2: hang on to that one. Use that a lot.
1: Yeah, that one's good. But you're talking about we're kind of talking about things going on and how great things are. But there are issues where we have left folks alone, and fraud has become an issue. And you've got a big hearing coming up tomorrow where you're going to hear from Nick Shirley, who was the guy that sort of uncovered a lot of that fraud in Minnesota, and then James O'Keefe, who's been a guy who's done these hidden camera interviews and things for several years. You're going to hear from both of them tomorrow in front of your committee.
0: Yeah, and one of the problems we're discovering is people like, why hasn't the federal government done something about this? One of the main reasons is that most of our welfare programs, you sign up for it under the state government, and then the federal government pays for it, which is a terrible system because you don't have the same people running the programs that are actually paying for it. So like Medicaid, you sign up in your state. Food stamps, you sign up in each individual state. But 80, 90% of the money for food stamps comes from the federal government. Probably on average 60, 70% of the Medicaid money comes from the federal government. And so whenever there's fraud on it and people are signing up who don't really qualify and really are not, shouldn't be on public welfare, you don't catch it because states like Minnesota turned a blind eye to it. I assume California and New York would be 10 times worse than Minnesota if we actually get a look at their books.
1: And then once you hear from those folks, and that should be an interesting hearing tomorrow. You got a big one scheduled right before Fancy Farm too, on July 29th, when Anthony Fauci is confirmed to testify before your committee as well.
2: There we go.
0: Yeah, this is very important. I think it's important that he be meted out justice. I think the decision he made to fund dangerous research in China was a terrible, terrible mistake, maybe one of the worst mistakes in modern history in public health, to fund very dangerous research in a totalitarian country, an opaque country, a country that doesn't always tell the truth, and to let this go on in laboratories that were not up to the level of safety that they needed. And then even when the NIH was discovering that, yes, indeed, these were gain-of-function and that the things that the viruses were gaining function as they grew, people kind of looked the other way. This EcoHealth was a year late filing reports, and they finally would report that there was gain-of-function. People would say, whatever, you can do it for a while. Let us know if it gets any worse. It was a very blasé attitude. And as a consequence, a virus escaped that lab that killed 15 million people.
2: Well, I know people joke about this, or they some of them chuckle about it, but I want you to keep holding his feet to the fire. Comer talked about we can negate those pardons. He's convinced those pardons are illegal. And I think somebody needs to hold Fauci in particular accountable for this entire debacle.
0: We've advocated with the Department of Justice under Biden and under Trump that he be prosecuted and that the pardon be challenged in court. So far, they have not made the decision to do that, so I can't really force them to prosecute him. But I've sent two letters to the Trump DOJ, two letters to the Biden DOJ, listing and detailing the evidence, and we're going to continue to be at it. And at the very least, we're going to present the case for the different crimes that he's committed when he comes in on the 29th.
2: Well, you just keep going on that, Senator Paul. We wish you all the success in the world on that endeavor. And many of your endeavors, you do a lot for the state, you do a lot for the country, and we appreciate the time that you've given us here, U.S. Senator Rand Paul, and we really appreciate the line of people from California visiting the United
1: Absolutely.
2: States.
1: Absolutely, yeah, and we look forward to seeing you coming up in August at Fancy Farm as well.
0: Sounds good. 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
5: Plenty of sunshine today. High temperatures in the upper 80s. Partly cloudy tonight with overnight lows in the low 70s. Then for Wednesday, mostly sunny. We'll have a chance of showers and thunderstorms in the afternoon. It's going to be more humid. High temperatures in the upper 80s. And for Thursday, mostly sunny. Once again, we'll have a chance for some afternoon showers and thunderstorms. High temperatures in the upper 80s once again. Friday, plenty of sunshine. We'll have a chance of showers and thunderstorms yet again in the afternoon. High temperatures once again in the upper 80s. Now for the weekend, Saturday, mostly sunny. High temperatures warming to the low 90s. And then Sunday, mostly sunny with high temperatures right around 90. Monday, back to work. Mostly sunny, highs in the upper 80s. I'm meteorologist Lou Jichon on Super Talk.
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9: Your morning drive looking pretty good right now. No delays reported. You can get on I-24 through Metropolis to Paducah. No problem, no delay all the way into the Clarksville area. You will see a little bit of a slowing in the work zone there in the Fort Campbell, Hopkinsville, Clarksville area in Kentucky on I-24 on the eastbound side. Westbound side moving very smoothly. No delays reported. That's traffic. I'm J.P. Roberts in the SuperTalk Traffic Center.
4: And we get to crack the news in here. We got to, I'm sure we got time for that. 7:42, lovely conversation with Senator Rand Paul. In case you missed the line out of that you hear this particular thing. We were talking about people coming to the United States from Europe for the World Cup and being amazed how great it is here.
10: Sort of like when someone from California gets to visit the United States. When they come into the rest of the United States,
4: I get to see how great things are here.
11: Yeah.
4: Well,
11: yeah, that was brilliant. Yeah, I was just, in fact, I was sending an email to folks at his office just to say thank you for helping us schedule that and to share that alone, if they had not heard that
4: gold.
11: Yeah, he never disappoints. It's always good to get to talk to the soon-to-be senior senator from Kentucky. Yeah. So,
4: yes, Senator Rand Paul. We'll play that again, and of course, it'll be on the Facebook, the podcast page at West Kentucky Star.
11: Yeah, we'll get it up there, and then that'll be newsmakers. That'll

0: part of our Newsmakers program on Sunday morning as well. So so that will be all things to look forward to.
1: Plenty of that from Senator Rand Paul.
0: Yeah,
1: right now stuff. We got plenty of news with Brad Munson, brought to you by Jane Martin at Raymond James Financial.
0: Yeah, good morning. A Benton man jailed in connection with the break-in of a pickup truck on Friday in Gilbertsville.
2: The Marshall County Sheriff's Office said they were called by a resident from Patriot Street who observed an individual breaking into a pickup truck parked in the driveway. The homeowner confronted the suspect and pursued him on foot, resulting in a brief physical altercation before the suspect fled the scene. Deputies soon identified the suspect as 50-year-old Paul J. Fleet of Benton and located him hiding beneath a blanket on the back porch of his residence on Patriot Street. During the investigation, the victim positively identified Fleet and said he was the person involved in the physical altercation. A search conducted during Fleet's arrest resulted in the recovery of a quantity of suspected methamphetamine along with multiple pieces of jewelry. The victim later identified two rings and a necklace recovered from Fleet as property stolen from the vehicle. Additional items were reported missing, with the total estimated value of the stolen property exceeding $1,000. Some of the stolen property was recovered, while other items are still outstanding. At the time of his arrest, Fleet was released on bond in connection with a separate felony narcotics case pending in Marshall Circuit Court. That case stems from an investigation conducted June 19th. I'm Todd Hamilton.
0: Murray Police Department on Monday announced they're in the middle of an investigation into a sexual assault that occurred in Murray.
3: As a result of the investigation, 22-year-old Aaron Bullock of Murray was arrested. Bullock was charged with sexual abuse. No other details about the incident were released. I'm Mike Cooper.
0: Early Sunday morning traffic stop landed a Mayfield woman in jail on drug and other charges. Graves County Sheriff's deputies stopped a vehicle just after 1 a.m. on Sunday. It was driven by 56-year-old Tina Stevens of Mayfield. They stopped her along I-69 near the 22-mile marker. The deputy determined that Stevens was under the influence and arrested her. Deputies assisted by Mayfield Police K-9 and handler searched Stevens' vehicle and reportedly located methamphetamine, cocaine, and Suboxone. Stevens was booked on charges of possession of those controlled substances, as well as DUI and reckless driving. She was taken to an out-of-county jail. Police are looking for a man who reportedly fled from a traffic stop in McCracken County on Tuesday. The McCracken County Sheriff's Office said they tried to pull over 37-year-old Michael Allen Young while he was driving on old U.S. 45 near St. John's Church. They said Young didn't stop and led him on a chase that officers discontinued for safety concerns because, as they cited, Young's dangerous and reckless driving. Young also allegedly discarded suspected drug-related evidence from the vehicle during the chase. Deputies later found that vehicle abandoned near North 11th Street and Fern Avenue here in Paducah. Young is charged with fleeing or evading police, wanted endangerment, tampering with physical evidence, and possession of a controlled substance. Young's believed to have ties to McCracken County, and anyone with information on his whereabouts is asked to contact the McCracken County Sheriff's Office or other local law enforcement. Police, meanwhile, advise that you not try to approach or apprehend him yourself. Graves County Sheriff's Office, they're also looking for someone on an outstanding warrant. They're attempting to locate 26-year-old Gwyneth A. Turner. She has a couple of active warrants for her arrest. She was last known to reside in the Hickory area. She's described as a white female with brown eyes. She's 5'2", weighs 165 pounds. Turner is wanted for bail jumping and failure to appear on a meth trafficking charge. If you've got information that can help deputies find Turner, you're asked to contact the Graves County Sheriff's Office. In fact, you can see photos of both of those individuals in those separate stories at WestKentuckyStar.com. Well, the city of Paducah's next Southside Neighborhood Door-to-Door Outreach event is taking place this week.
3: Starting Thursday at 4 p.m., teams of city staff and elected officials will be visiting residents throughout the Phase 1 program area to share information about the Southside Housing Incentive Program. 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Applications are open and will be reviewed on a first-come, first-served basis. A link to details and applications can be found with our story at our news website, WestKentuckyStar.com. I'm Mike Cooper.
0: A motorcyclist injured in a Monday afternoon crash along I-24 in Christian County.
2: Kentucky State Police told WKD.

0: KZ, the accident happened around 4:11 p.m. when an eastbound bike collided with the back of a vehicle near the Pembroke Oak Grove exit. The unidentified motorcyclist was flown to a Nashville hospital for treatment of a broken arm and other severe injuries. I'm Todd Hamilton.
1: That crash where it happened right where the construction begins there as you're headed east along I-24 into the... sort of the Tennessee line, if you're headed toward the Clarksville area. That's kind of where that crash happened on that eastbound side, right as it narrows up to get into that area. You got to be careful if you're traveling along the interstate there or trying to get into Illinois. Either way, you're going to have construction to deal with and could potentially have some pretty good backups at times. So plan ahead if that's a part of your travel plans coming up. Also coming up on August the 1st, that is 2 weeks from Saturday. I can't believe that the 146th edition of the Fancy Farm Picnic and Political Speaking is coming up that quickly, and it's shaping up to be quite the celebration of America's 250th birthday. And, of course, it's also the traditional kickoff to the fall political season, and in this case, the stretch run toward the midterms. Political Chairman Stephen Elder gave us a list on Monday of those who've been invited and those who have accepted to appear. Those slated to be on the dais that we'll hear from on Saturday, August 1st at Fancy Farm include Graves County Representative State Senator Jason Howell of Murray and State Representative Kim Holloway of Mayfield. Plus, we just heard from U.S. Senator Rand Paul. He has confirmed that he will be there on Saturday, August 1st. Republican Senate candidate Andy Barr, who is seeking to replace the retiring Mitch McConnell, he has accepted his invitation as well. His challenger, the Democrat Senate candidate Charles Booker, has not yet accepted his invitation for that, although probably likely will be there for the first district in Congress. Congressman James Comer, the chair of the House Oversight Committee, he will be there, as well as his Democrat challenger, John Drew Williams of Benton. Gubernatorial candidate and current Lieutenant Governor Jacqueline Coleman has accepted an invitation, as has other constitutional officers, Attorney General Russell Coleman and Agriculture Commissioner Jonathan Schell, Secretary of State Michael Adams, Auditor Allison Ball, and Treasurer Mark Metcalf. Those folks have not accepted their invitations yet, but they typically have been there in the past, so I would expect them to appear once again at Fancy Farm coming up. Ailing Senator Mitch McConnell, even though he was there last year and got a standing ovation, I don't expect to see him there this time just because of health concerns.
2: Do those things like they do at the Oscars sometimes where, you know, so-and-so is shooting a movie in Sri Lanka and they have a little video hookup?
1: I don't know. That would be a question that...
2: Put him on Zoom, you know.
1: Yeah.
2: He's not going to be there in person.
1: No, I don't...
2: It'd be a serious health risk if he showed up.
1: Right. I don't think that's... I don't think that's in the offing, but... and the governor is the other one that has not accepted his invitation as of yet, and probably won't. He typically is not there at the Fancy Farm Picnic, so... But we'll see. The invitation continues to be extended, just like it is on this program. We've extended the invitation multiple times for him to appear on the program, and we only got him for the...
2: Turned us down every single time. Totally because he was a captive audience the one time.
1: Right, yeah, that was kind of the only reason we got him. But, sometimes you got to go...
2: You take what you get.
1: Yeah,
2: You managed to get it.
1: Yeah, so... anyway, we'll continue to monitor that situation. And, of course, the MC this year at Fancy Farm is former UK Radio Network host and Lexington TV icon, Dave Baker, who we've already heard from on the program as well. So Buzz will be in command there on Saturday.
2: Buzz in command. I haven't heard that since the Apollo days.
1: Yes, well, there you go.
2: That's cool.
1: Yeah. See what I did there?
2: Yes, I liked it.
1: There you go.
2: Always a big astronaut fan.
1: Sure. Yeah. Looking forward to that coming up on. Like I said, I can't believe it's almost here. It's 2 weeks away. It is kind of like if you're a political junkie, that's like Christmas morning. Getting up,
2: you do enjoy your fancy farm.
1: I do. Well, because where else can I get my politics on, and I can go and visit with a lot of these people that we talk to on the phone. That we get a chance, you get a chance to actually see and interact with
2: just
1: them.
2: Just once, I wish you'd bring back some barbecue.
1: And then,
2: is it so much to ask?
1: Well,
2: take a cooler.
1: It is because, let's face it, I'm going to eat it. I'm going to eat it before I get back in here on Monday. Because it's that good. So I'm going to go and enjoy some barbecue, too.

0: So, yeah. Where else can I get the politics on and that kind of schmoozing and then,
1: you, I know.
0: And then get some barbecue, too? I mean, let's face it. It's a good time, man. And it'll be a huge crowd down there.
1: Oh, right? They'll be big. Yeah. It'll be huge.
0: It's always big. It's always fun to see.
1: Well, you got a Senate race open that we haven't had in forever.
0: Yeah. Yeah.
1: So that's going to draw a lot of people.
0: Yeah, we haven't had a Senate. We haven't had a Senate seat open since, what was it?
1: If they were smart, some on the borders of Graves County,
0: yeah,
1: they would install a bus toll. Because they're going to bring them in.
0: They will be, yeah.
1: They always do, but this is going to be huge.
0: Well, yeah, and that's not to say.
1: I think they should pay for the privilege.
0: Yeah, both sides of the aisle will have buses. Yeah, yeah. That's not a partisan thing. But
1: we're gonna have some money making if we put up bus stalls.
0: Yeah, heck yeah.
1: Yeah.
0: Or at least you could put some barbecue stands at the county line so that you could. They could get something out of it, but you'd still get their money. I'm just saying.
1: Two things can be true.
0: Yeah.
1: Shane Martin at Raymond James Financial brings us this edition of Super Talk News.
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6: 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Plenty of sunshine today. High temperatures in the upper 80s. Partly cloudy tonight. Overnight lows in the low 70s. For Wednesday, mostly sunny. We'll have a chance of showers and thunderstorms. It's going to be more humid. Highs in the upper 80s. And mostly sunny Thursday with a chance of showers and storms. Highs in the upper 80s. I'm meteorologist Lou Jaton on Super Talk.
1: Our good word for today comes from Ephesians chapter 1, verse 19. I pray that you will begin to understand how incredibly great his power is to help those who believe him. Ephesians 1, 19. Join us here for a moment of prayer. Thank you, Father, for how you help us who believe you. With the same mighty power that raised Christ from the dead and seated him in the place of honor at your right hand, this is the incredible mighty power that you have at work for us who believe you. In your word, Father, we see that you are great and your name is full of power. Help us to remember that, Father, that there is nothing too hard for you. It says so in your word. There is nothing too hard for you. Help us remember that, Father. Help us do today right. And let some word that is heard today be yours. In Jesus' name, amen.
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3: It'll be back in place this afternoon. I'm Dave Anthony, Fox News. The blockade on Iran's ports that President Trump lifted during the ceasefire goes back in place after fighting flared back up.
4: And it's a blockade not for anybody but Iran. In other words, anybody doing business with Iran can't go through. Everyone else will be able to go through.
3: But Iran insists it remains the guardian of the Strait of Hormuz.
5: There's been a flurry of Iran firing on commercial shipping, where the Dutch shipper Stolt Tankers now confirms that one of their tankers, flagged the Stolt Magnesium, flagged out of Liberia, was hit. United Arab Emirates had two tankers who were hit. One crew member was killed. Strikes on commercial shipping prompted the U.S. to launch strikes up and down the coast of Iran. As the president says, the U.S. is going to take control of the strait and charge 20% reimbursement for security.
3: Fox's Mike Tobin in Tel Aviv. The price of oil is rising back up today, more than 3%. WTI back to $80 a barrel. Last week it was 68. That dropped back down to pre-Iran conflict levels. It brought gas prices down too. And that's why we just got a June inflation report showing an overall consumer price decline.
6: We came down 0.4%. So negative read on the headline month to month. We were looking for 0.1% to the downside. We got 0.4.
3: And Fox Business Network Cheryl Cassoni also reports the annual CPI inflation rate for June also dropped from May's 4.2% to 3.5%. And that's something the new Federal Reserve Chairman Kevin Warsh will be asked about an hour from now when he testifies at a House hearing on the economy. This afternoon, two Supreme Court justices will testify at a Senate hearing. Elena Kagan and Amy Coney Barrett.
7: They're expected to testify on the court's proposed fiscal year 2027 budget amid efforts to beef up security. The U.S. Marshals Service says that in 2025, it saw a 57% increase in security incidents involving the judges. U.S. Marshals Service says it investigated more than 1,000 serious threats.
3: Fox's Alex Hogan. 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
3: A wanted fugitive captured in Louisiana, but not before a gunfight that left a deputy U.S. Marshal dead as they tried to make the arrest in Alexandria. That led to a long standoff, but it ended with the injured suspect taken into custody and hospitalized in Maine. That's an anti-ICE protest in Biddeford after a deadly immigration enforcement shooting.
10: Maine Independent Senator Angus King said he was told by Secretary of Homeland Security Mark Wayne Mullen the motorist shot and killed by an ICE agent was not the subject of a federal warrant being executed. The man killed is said to be a Colombian native who moved his car during a confrontation with agents that was deemed provocative.
11: The term the secretary used was weaponized the vehicle. He was shot by

0: with a number of men, and as they moved in, one of the men rushed them, causing him to be tased and arrested, along with another man who was found to be in the U.S. illegally. The U.S. Marshal for the District of Arizona saying, quote, this recovery is another reminder that anonymous tips, strong partnerships, and determined investigators save lives.
1: That's Fox's Carly Shimkus on Wall Street. The market's mixed the morning after a sell-off. Dow futures are down more than 100 points, but for the NASDAQ, they are up about 200. It's down to the semifinals at soccer's World Cup. Spain plays France this afternoon, 3 p.m. Eastern. Tomorrow, Argentina versus England. I'm Dave Anthony, and this is Fox News.
2: Plenty of sunshine today. High temperatures in the upper 80s. Partly cloudy tonight with overnight lows in the low 70s. Then for Wednesday, mostly sunny. We'll have a chance of showers and thunderstorms in the afternoon. It's going to be more humid. High temperatures in the upper 80s. And for Thursday, mostly sunny. Once again, we'll have a chance for some afternoon showers and thunderstorms. High temperatures in the upper 80s once again. Friday, plenty of sunshine. We'll have a chance of showers and thunderstorms yet again in the afternoon. High temperatures once again in the upper 80s. Now for the weekend, Saturday, mostly sunny. High temperatures warming to the low 90s. And then Sunday, mostly sunny with high temperatures right around 90. Monday, back to work. Mostly sunny, highs in the upper 80s. I'm meteorologist Lou Jaton on Supertalk.
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7: Hey, Greg, I've got a little bit of alerts on I-69. It's going to be in Marshall County, not far from the area around Vanzora Church Road. In that area is where it starts and it ends by the time you get to Wadesboro Road. So just pay attention to that southbound work zone headed into the Mayfield area. I-24 all clear from Metropolis to Clarksville. Watch that Clarksville and Hopkinsville right across the line. That whole area has got a lot of work going on. They are starting to three-lane, or the plan is to three-lane the I-24 from Clarksville to Nashville. Although they haven't started on that yet, a lot of preliminary work, surveying and stuff is ongoing, but eventually that will become a big work zone for about 40 miles. And that's traffic. I'm J.B. Roberts in the Supertalk Traffic Center.
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0: 8:09, we're on Taco Tuesday. Had a conversation with U.S. Senator Rand Paul, in case you missed that. We're going to replay that coming up here. This was a Brad Munson Super Talk here with U.S. Senator Rand Paul. A lot of this World Cup tourism that we've seen on social media, they come over here and they discover how great America is and all these wonderful things America has.
1: Sort of like when someone from California gets to visit the United States.
0: Yeah.

0: Senator Rand Paul, always good for something, good for a line or two there. Here on Taco Tuesday, we're looking like 70 degrees. Dew point about 68, not too bad. We're going up upper 90s, upper 80s today. So it's going to be hot again. It's July hot. It's July hot. We can handle that. We've got Lou's forecast on the way. A little later, coming to you by Corporal Clean. And as we mentioned, we're going to replay our interview with U.S. Senator Rand Paul. You'll hear all of what he talked about there with the people from California visiting the United States. So you'll get that whole thing. And we talked, of course, we asked him about Senator Mitch McConnell. Of course, we asked him about Senator Graham. Lots of stuff. We unpack a lot. And yes, somewhere in there, Fauci comes into play. We got that going on, too.
1: Oh, sorry. Where is that?
0: You keep looking at me like you're ready to talk, and
1: that's people freaking out over Jordan Walker winning Home Run Derby last night. I didn't realize that there was any volume turned up on anything that was going on here, so I apologize for that.
0: Yeah, I kept starting.
1: Sorry. I thought there was at first it sounded like the construction stuff with JP. That's what it was.
0: I had that,
1: but yeah,
0: no.
1: Yeah, which, right. But anyway, yeah. So sorry about that. But yeah, it.
0: Now that you're in place and ready.
1: Right. Yeah. And the Fauci testimony, that's coming up on July 29th. So that's on the Wednesday before Fancy Farm. He's set to testify. He's confirmed to testify in front of Senator Paul's committee, which is kind of like the committee he chairs in the Senate is much like oversight in the House.
0: And if
1: it's
0: you
1: a
0: wanna,
1: similar.
0: You know, if you didn't see enough fireworks on the 4th of July weekend,
1: yeah, well, there you go.
0: Catch this.
1: Yeah.
0: This will be good.
1: It's going to be, yeah.
0: The 29th, C-SPAN's viewership is going to be at an all-time high.
1: Yeah, and tomorrow he's got a pretty big one as well, because he's going to have, as they talk fraud, they're going to have Nick Shirley and James O'Keefe, who are a couple of guys who have, you know, sort of put themselves in harm's way more than once to step in and sort of... you know, take on some of those fraud things on their own to point them out, to document them. You know, it was Nick Shirley, the guy that has taken all sorts of heat for his work in Minnesota, which uncovered, you know, hundreds of millions of dollars in fraud. And then, you know, O'Keefe has been, you know, kind of on that same line as well. So it'll be interesting to see what those two guys have to say before that committee and what the other side tries to hit them with. It always makes it interesting for some of those committee hearings. But
0: this is good. These are going to be good ones.
1: Yeah.
0: Well, you know, if you like this sort of thing.
1: Yeah, if you're into that sort of thing. So yeah, it will be interesting. But obviously, we appreciate the senator's time as always. But yeah, that line about California was just, people from California was just too good.
0: Brilliant. We got Senator Rand Paul coming up.
1: Yeah.
0: The news is our own Brad Munson.
1: Hey, good morning. A Benton man was jailed in connection with a break-in of a pickup truck on Friday in Gilbertsville.
2: The Marshall County Sheriff's Office said they were called by a resident from Patriot Street who observed an individual breaking into a pickup truck parked in the driveway. The homeowner confronted the suspect and pursued him on foot, resulting in a brief physical altercation before the suspect fled the scene. Deputies soon identified the suspect as 50-year-old Paul J. Fleet of Benton and located him hiding beneath a blanket on the back porch of his residence on Patriot Street. During the investigation, the victim positively identified Fleet and said he was the person involved in the physical altercation. A search conducted during Fleet's arrest resulted in the recovery of a quantity of suspected methamphetamine along with multiple pieces of jewelry. The victim later identified two rings and a necklace recovered from Fleet as property stolen from the vehicle. Additional items were reported missing, with the total estimated value of the stolen property exceeding $1,000. Some of the stolen property was recovered, while other items are still outstanding. At the time of his arrest, Fleet was released on bond in connection with a separate felony narcotics case pending in Marshall Circuit Court. That case stems from an investigation conducted June 19th. I'm Todd Hamilton.
1: Murray police said on Monday that they have begun an investigation into a sexual assault in Murray.
3: As a result of the investigation, 22-year-old Aaron Bullock of Murray was arrested. Bullock was charged with sexual abuse. No other

0: Details about the incident were released. I'm Mike Cooper.
1: An early Sunday morning traffic stop landed a Mayfield woman in jail on drug and other charges. Graves County Sheriff's deputies stopped a vehicle just after 1 a.m. It was driven by 56-year-old Tina Stevens of Mayfield along I-69 near the 22-mile marker is where they stopped her. The deputy determined that Stevens was under the influence and arrested Stevens. Deputies assisted by Mayfield police. They had a canine and a handler that helped search Stevens' vehicle and reportedly located methamphetamine, cocaine, and Suboxone. Stevens was booked on charges of possession of those controlled substances and as well as DUI and reckless driving. She was taken to an out-of-county jail. Police are seeking to locate a man who was reportedly fleeing from a traffic stop in McCracken County on Tuesday. The McCracken County Sheriff's Office said they tried to pull over 37-year-old Michael Allen Young while he was driving on old U.S. 45 near St. John's Church. They said Young didn't stop and led him on a chase that officers discontinued for safety concerns because of Young's dangerous and reckless driving. That was according to their report. Young also allegedly discarded suspected drug-related evidence from the vehicle during the chase. Deputies later found the vehicle abandoned near North 11th Street and Fern Avenue here in Paducah. Young will be charged with fleeing or evading police, wanting endangerment, tampering with physical evidence, and possession of a controlled substance. Young is believed to have ties to McCracken County. Anyone with information on his whereabouts is asked to contact the McCracken County Sheriff's Office or the law enforcement, and they say don't try to approach or apprehend him yourself. Graves County Sheriff's Office, they'd probably give you the same advice, too. They're looking for 26-year-old Gwyneth A. Turner on active warrants for her arrest. Turner was last known to reside in the Hickory area. She's described as a white female with brown eyes, 5'2", and 165 pounds. Turner is wanted for bail jumping and failure to appear on a meth trafficking charge. If you got information about her whereabouts, you're asked to contact the Graves County Sheriff's Office, and you can find photos of Turner and of Young on our website at WestKentuckyStar.com. City of Paducah's next Southside Neighborhood Door-to-Door Outreach event is coming up this week.
0: Starting Thursday at 4 p.m., teams of city staff and elected officials will be visiting residents throughout the Phase 1 program area to share information about the Southside Housing Incentive Program. The program is a way for neighborhood residents to receive grants for home rehabilitation, remodeling, new construction, and more. Residents can look for the volunteers in yellow Southside shirts to learn about opportunities to invest in their property and the neighborhood. Applications are open and will be reviewed on a first-come, first-served basis. A link to details and applications can be found with our story at our news website, WestKentuckyStar.com. I'm Mike Cooper.
1: Motorcyclist was injured in a Monday afternoon crash along Interstate 24 in Christian County.
2: Kentucky State Police told WKDZ the accident happened around 4:11 p.m. when an eastbound bike collided with the back of a vehicle near the Pembroke Oak Grove exit. The unidentified motorcyclist was flown to a Nashville hospital for treatment of a broken arm and other severe injuries. I'm Todd Hamilton.
1: 2 weeks from Saturday is the 146th edition of the Fancy Farm Picnic and Political Speaking. It's shaped up to be quite the celebration of America's 250th birthday. The event falls on August 1st this year, and it is also the traditional kickoff to the fall political season, and in this case, the stretch run to the midterm elections. There is a key election in Kentucky this year, and it's one that all eyes across the country are on, with the open seat being vacated by the retiring and now ailing Senator Mitch McConnell. One of the candidates, one of those Senate candidates, the Republican Andy Barr, has already committed to speaking at the event on Saturday, August 1st. His challenger, former state representative, or former state legislator, I should say, Charles Booker, has not yet confirmed, although he is scheduled to be in the area in the days leading up to the Fancy Farm Picnic. So we'll keep an eye on that, whether or not he chooses to accept his invitation. Others who will be on the program on Saturday, August 1st, Senator Rand Paul, who we spoke to earlier, confirmed yesterday that he would be a part of that. And, of course, The representatives for Graves County, State Senator Jason Howell, and State Representative Kim Holloway will both speak. We've talked about First District Congressman James Comer and his Democrat challenger, John Drew Williams. They both spoke last year, and they will speak again this year as well, as they've both accepted their invitations. One that may come as a little bit of a surprise to some folks, some political

0: Rogers that gubernatorial candidate, current Lieutenant Governor Jacqueline Coleman, has accepted an opportunity to speak at that event, as has a couple of the other constitutional officers, Attorney General Russell Coleman and Agriculture Commissioner Jonathan Schell, both traditional attendees of the Fancy Farm Picnic. The other constitutional officers, Secretary of State Michael Adams, Auditor Allison Ball, and Treasurer Mark Metcalf, typically do speak at the Fancy Farm Picnic. They have just not confirmed their appearances yet with Stephen Elder and the folks who put on the Fancy Farm Picnic there at St. Jerome's in Fancy Farm. We don't expect Senator Mitch McConnell, obviously because of health concerns. We don't expect to see him this time around. Of course, the governor, Andy Beshear, has not accepted his invitation either. So we will we await word on any and all of those folks as we get a little bit closer to the Fancy Farm Picnic. And, of course, it will be emceed this year by former UK Radio Network host and elected TV icon Dave Baker. He will lead the festivities. We'll be in charge of that coming up on Saturday, August 1st, they're in Fancy Farm. It'll be a good time.
1: And we're on quite a string here with the host MCs. I mean, Dave Baker, Father Jim Sitsko.
0: Yep. Ashley Watts from Kentucky Chamber.
1: She can hold her own.
0: Yeah, yeah, she did all right.
1: She was an entertaining interview, as I recall.
0: Yes, she was. We had her on the program last year. In fact, I guess the last three Fancy Farm MCs we've had on the program, or the two previous, and then of course this year's we've already had on as well. So we talked to three in a row, kind of making that a bit of a tradition to get to chat with whoever's going to MC the Fancy Farm Picnic.
1: I'd love to talk to Father Jim again.
0: Yeah, we'll see. You know,
1: I know he's kind of a tough get, but
0: sometimes he is.
1: He's so busy,
0: right? And it's hard to. Sometimes it's hard to determine which social media you're going to catch him on.
1: Yeah.
0: Because he's on all of them, because sometimes that's how you have to, you know, at least get his attention.
1: He's all over everywhere.
0: Yeah, he is a bit everywhere and is always entertaining, to say the least.
1: Oh, yeah.
0: If he's worth a follow. If you,
1: I'm not a big social media person, but I follow Father Jim just because he's just hilarious.
0: Yeah, yeah, some funny stuff.
1: And he does a lot of really good things.
0: Yes, he does. Yeah, and that's part of his job as a people
1: some
0: missionary
1: of them
0: of mercy.
1: Don't even involve bourbon.
0: No.
1: But
0: a number of them
1: bottle.
0: Do.
1: He's always taking a bottle to the Pope.
0: Right. Yeah. He had he's got a suitcase with the I think it's Pope Francis that the previous Pope because I think he had it before mm-hmm. Pope Leo was took over as the head of the Catholic Church, but I think his suitcase has Pope Leo's face on it. It's like a big giant Pope Francis on the side of his suitcase.
1: He was on a plane one day, and somebody asked him what he did. He said, "I work for a global influence concern."
0: Well, yeah, that's one way to put it. Yeah, that's one way to put it. Yeah.
1: What do you do? Oh, the guy's hilarious.
0: Yeah. Good times. Yeah.
1: All right, what do you got for an interview here?
0: We might
1: just get on because we got.
0: Because Senator Paul will be entertaining.
1: And he takes a while.
0: Yeah,
1: we got a lot of ground to cover.
0: Right. Yes.
1: With,
0: there's lots
1: Senator
0: going on.
1: Man, Paul, he's on the way. Loose forecast brought to you by Corporal Cole.
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3: 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Plenty of sunshine today. High temperatures in the upper 80s. Partly cloudy tonight. Overnight lows in the low 70s. For Wednesday, mostly sunny. We'll have a chance of showers and thunderstorms. It's going to be more humid. Highs in the upper 80s. And mostly sunny Thursday with a chance of showers and storms. Highs in the upper 80s. Friday, plenty of sunshine. We'll have a chance of showers and thunderstorms yet again in the afternoon. High temperatures once again in the

0: upper 80s. Now for the weekend, Saturday, mostly sunny, high temperatures warming to the low 90s. And then Sunday, mostly sunny, with high temperatures right around 90. Monday, back to work, mostly sunny, highs in the upper 80s. I'm meteorologist Lou Jaton on Supertalk.
1: Our good word for today comes from Ephesians chapter 1, verse 19. I pray that you will begin to understand how incredibly great his power is to help those who believe him. Ephesians 1, 19.
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4: Greg Dunker, Brad Munson, Super Talk here with U.S. Senator Rand Paul. And first of all, Senator, we finally heard from Senator Mitch McConnell from the hospital, got an update on what happened to him, how he's been doing. It included a statement from his doctors, the attending physician, it said. And I was wondering, a lot of people have talked to him. I was wondering, have you talked to the senator and had any conversations with him while he's been in the hospital?
5: I have not, but we wish him well, and we're glad that he's doing better, and hopefully he'll be back in the next week or so.
4: We were glad to get something from him. We had been saying that we needed to hear something from him. I mean, and to be honest, I didn't make this comparison at the time. You got blindsided, tackled from a misguided citizen while you're out raking leaves or something, and we got chapter and verse from you.
5: Yeah, I think everybody's a little different, you know, with regard to releasing their health care. He's had a lot of health problems in the last year, and, you know, everybody knows that he's retiring, and largely because of these health problems. So, I don't know. I have mixed feelings. I know everybody wants to know. I think he probably, because they waited so long to give a statement, you know, led to more questions. But now he's let everybody know and that he'll be back, and so I take that at face value and hope and wish the best for him.
4: How'd you take the news about Senator Lindsey Graham?
5: We know it's sad to lose a colleague. I've known him for 15 years. We were, you know, often on opposite sides. He was very much a pro-war, pro-intervention all the time, everywhere. I'm about the opposite. So we really, you know, are on different sides of many issues, but it's always sad to see a colleague die.
4: I heard some Democrat senators talk about, you know, they were on opposite sides with him. They'd fight like dogs. And then afterwards, one of them took him to dinner on the night of his birthday. That's the sort of thing I think we need to see more of in politics. Fight like dogs while you're on the floor. And then afterwards, you know, let's be friends. Let's treat each other like human beings.
5: Yeah, and I think if people were more aware of what goes on up here, there's less yelling and screaming. There's some. And there's some honest disagreements, but the kind of hatred you see on the internet from anonymous people, you don't really see that up here. You know, I have many Democrats I work with on a few issues. I understand that on taxes and regulations, they're for more and I'm for less. But on some things like civil liberties, we can find agreement, privacy, and sometimes on, you know, how eager we should be to get involved in foreign war. There is some bipartisanship on both sides. Basically, Graham would work with Democrats who wanted to be involved in more wars, and I'd work with the Democrats who wanted to be involved in less war. But there is some bipartisanship that goes on, and really less anger than you would think.
6: Senator, there's been a lot of talk about the birthright citizenship, I guess the ruling by the Supreme Court, and you before that was handed down, you already had legislation filed to help deal with that and sort of, you know, stop the birth tourism that's been going on in this country for so many.

0: years.
1: You know, the 14th Amendment was passed right after the Civil War, and its intention was to give citizenship to the newly freed slaves, and absolutely a great thing and one of the milestones in our history. But it never intended that. It said, oh, well, if 10 million people come in illegally, all of their kids would be citizens, you know, once they're born here. So I don't think that was the intention. You know, there's been a lot of debate over people who are originalists, who believe in the original intention of the Constitution. And I don't think in any way the original intention of the Constitution was, you know, during the Biden administration, they say 8 million people came in illegally. If they had two kids apiece, that's 16 million. I don't think the 14th Amendment meant that they would all be citizens. Now, it's come to be interpreted that way, and the Supreme Court has now ruled that way. In addition, the Supreme Court ruled that you can come here and have children. Now we have hospitals advertising for people to fly in, have their children, and make them citizens. I think that's particularly egregious. Both of them ought to be fixed. And so what I've offered is an amendment to the 14th Amendment. So this would be a constitutional amendment amending the 14th Amendment, and part of the 14th Amendment says subject to the jurisdiction. So we would say that you are subject to the jurisdiction of the United States if one of your parents is a citizen, if one of your parents has a green card, or if one of your parents is lawfully serving in the military. And we'd leave it at that. And other people, it doesn't mean you couldn't become a citizen. We would still grant citizenship to, you know, probably a million people a year, but it would be the people who come in legally, not the people who come in illegally.
2: The subject to the jurisdiction part is seems to be the part where there's room for interpretation. I mean, you're born in the United States, that's easy enough. But it's subject right to the jurisdiction, and I think that's where things need to be fixed. And I think, you know, your proposed amendment would be right on track there.
1: Yeah, and the thing is they debated this way back then because, see, the Indians were a big deal. The Indians, most of them lived on reservations, but they were considered to be their own nations, and they were not subject to the jurisdiction. So actually, Indians were not citizens under the 14th Amendment. They were later made citizens, but for about 50 years after the 14th Amendment passed, the Indians were, or Native Americans were not citizens. So I think this just was not the intention of the Congress at that time, and it's disappointing, but it really can transform the country. You know, immigrants are by and large good people. We have many good families. I know many of them in Bowling Green that have come to this country, and they're some of the best Americans. They work hard. But that's not 10 million people walking across the border. That's people applying for paperwork and coming in one at a time in a lawful way. And that's what we ought to do it. We just can't have open borders.
0: With that in mind, another, I guess, sort of part of that, of folks coming into the country in large numbers illegally, especially during the previous administration, is brought about the need for the SAVE Act. Do we have any chance of getting that passed?
1: The problem is right now there are no Democrats for it, which is kind of extraordinary. Almost all the Republicans are for it, and zero Democrats are for it. Even though when you poll audiences, so if you polled Kentucky Democrats, 80% of people among the voters think it's not an unreasonable thing to be a citizen and to present your ID when you vote. But then 0% of Democrat legislators are for it. So it's really a disconnect. Independents, it's about an 80% issue. Republicans, it's probably a 98% issue. Right now, there are about 12 states that require proof of citizenship. The rest of the states say you have to be a citizen, but all you have to do is say you're a citizen. It's the federal law, though, currently, that you have to be a citizen to vote, but then if you don't prove it and you're only taking people's word for it, is that really sufficient? I think really showing proof of citizenship and going through a little bit, look, if you got the real ID in Kentucky or anywhere else, it's a pain in the you know what. And so I can't imagine why that process, we just couldn't, add in certification of citizenship to it.
0: Yeah, I mean, you're already jumping through a bunch of hoops. That's one more that's not that high a bar to clear in most cases, I would think.
2: Yeah, I think a lot of the concern about the SAVE Act that I'm hearing from other people, that I hear from the opposition, certainly, is the requirement to prove you're a citizen. Now, would this be applied to people that are already registered to vote, or would this be new registrations?
1: Yeah, that's a good question, because if you had to re-register everybody in the whole country, I think that would be an enormous

0: this undertaking, you probably couldn't even get it done before the election. I think they've made it only prospective, which also gets to the point of this, is that really adequate if it's only prospective, if there are literally a lot of people that are registered who are non-citizens? I think in some ways the problem could be overstated. I mean, Utah looked at 2 million voters and only found a couple that were non-citizens. Could California be worse? Probably. Could Arizona be worse? I don't know. In Arizona, they have a law. They're one of the 12 states that requires you have to show proof of citizenship. You have to have a birth certificate or a passport to register in Arizona. So in some states, this isn't a problem at all. I'm for it, but I wonder whether or not the numbers might be overstated. In Kentucky, you know, our Secretary of State's done a good job with this. And we've gone through the rolls. We've gotten rid of people on the rolls that shouldn't be voting that have moved away. And I assume we've done citizen checks as well. But some of it depends on the people you elect to your, elected positions, your Secretary of State that oversees elections. You know, years ago, we had Allison Lundgren Grimes, and a federal court told her she needed to remove people, dead people, felons, things like that from the rolls, and she would never do it. She defied a federal order for years, and then we finally elected a Republican, and the Republican, Michael Adams, actually went through and removed tens of thousands of bad names from the rolls.
1: You know, while we're talking about immigration, migration, illegal immigration, people coming here, you know, like you said, families that you know properly because they want to be here and they want to take advantage of this land of ours, I've really been heartened by a lot of this World Cup tourism that we've seen on social media. Freddie the German, Elsa from Sweden, Tomo from England. They come over here and they discover how great America is and all these wonderful things America has. And it just sort of points out this is why people come here by the millions, many of them legally, to want to be here. Just they find these things in America that are great, and they celebrate that. And I've loved seeing that.
0: Well, this is the thing. Some things you can hear a statistic, you know, on comparing incomes. But come over here and see the size of people's houses versus Europe. You know, our average house is twice as big as the average house in Europe. They're on smaller plots of land, smaller houses, more expensive, higher taxes. It's sort of like when someone from California gets to visit the United States. When they come into the rest of the United States, they see gasoline that's $4 a gallon, which is still too high. But in California, it's $5.50 because of all the taxes. Same with Europe. Gasoline's probably $7 a gallon in Europe because of all the taxes.
1: Well, the folks come over here, they were amazed that businesses had their own parking lots, that there was air conditioning everywhere.
0: And then you could get ice in your drink.
1: Yeah, and free refills. One guy was stunned that there were 12 different kinds of Dr. Pepper available in the store. Yeah. This is what you discover.
0: The thing is while we have problems in our country, we should be thankful, but we should also understand that most of this great wealth of our country, it came from the economic system. This is free markets. Largely, we leave businesses alone. We keep regulations to a minimum. We try to keep taxes to a minimum. And we let people earn profit. We let people become rich in our country. And that incentive has allowed us to be, as a society, wealthy beyond all comparison.
2: I love the idea of people from California coming in, you know, coming to visit America,
1: the United States.
2: That may be the line of the yeah. show this month. But
1: hang on to that one. Use that a lot.
2: Yeah, that one's good. But you're talking about we're kind of talking about things going on and how great things are. But there are issues where we have left folks alone and fraud has become an issue. And you got a big hearing coming up tomorrow where you're going to hear from Nick Shirley, who was the guy that sort of uncovered a lot of that fraud in Minnesota, and then James O'Keefe, who's been a guy who's done these hidden camera interviews and things for several years. You're going to hear from both of them tomorrow in front of your committee.
0: Yeah, and one of the problems we're discovering is people are like, why hasn't the federal government done something about this? One of the main reasons is that most of our welfare programs, you sign up for it under the state government, and then the federal government pays for it, which is a terrible system because you don't have the same people running the programs that are actually paying for it. So like Medicaid, you sign up in your state. Food stamps, you sign up in each individual state. But 80-90% of the money for food stamps comes from the federal government. probably on average 60-70% of the Medicaid money

0: comes from the federal government. And so whenever there's fraud on it and people are signing up who don't really qualify and really are not, shouldn't be on public welfare, you don't catch it because states like Minnesota turned a blind eye to it. I assume California and New York would be 10 times worse than Minnesota if we actually get a look at their books.
1: And then once you hear from those folks, and that should be an interesting hearing tomorrow. You got a big one scheduled right before Fancy Farm too on July 29th when Anthony Fauci is confirmed to testify before your committee as well.
2: There we go.
0: Yeah, this is very important. I think it's important that he be meted out justice. I think the decision he made to fund dangerous research in China was a terrible, terrible mistake, maybe one of the worst mistakes in modern history in public health, to fund very dangerous research in a totalitarian country, an opaque country, a country that doesn't always tell the truth, and to let this go on in laboratories that were not up to the level of safety that they needed. And then even when the NIH was discovering that, yes, indeed, these were gain-of-function and that the things that the viruses were gaining function as they grew, people kind of looked the other way. This EcoHealth was a year late filing reports. When they finally would report that there was gain of function, people said, whatever, you can do it for a while. Let us know if it gets any worse. It was a very blasé attitude. And as a consequence, you know, a virus escaped that lab that killed 15 million people.
2: Well, I know people joke about this, or they you know, some of them chuckle about it, but I want you to keep holding his feet to the fire. Comer talked about we can negate those pardons. He's convinced those pardons are illegal, and I think somebody needs to hold Fauci in particular accountable for this entire debacle.
0: We've advocated with the Department of Justice under Biden and under Trump that he be prosecuted and that the pardon be challenged in court. So far, they have not made the decision to do that, so I can't really force them to prosecute him. But I've sent two letters to the Trump DOJ, two letters to the Biden DOJ, listing and detailing the evidence, and we're going to continue to be at it. And at the very least, we're going to present the case for the different crimes that he's committed when he comes in on the 29th.
2: Well, you just keep going on that, Senator Paul. We wish you all the success in the world on that endeavor. And you, and many of your endeavors, you do a lot for the state, you do a lot for the country, and we appreciate the time that you've given us here, U.S. Senator Rand Paul, and we really appreciate the line of people from California visiting the United
1: Absolutely.
2: States.
1: Absolutely, yeah. And we look forward to seeing you coming up in August at Fancy Farm as well.
0: Sounds good. Thanks, guys.
1: Thank you, sir.
2: Yeah, I'm going to go back and find that.
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2: Plenty of sunshine today. High temperatures in the upper 80s. Partly cloudy tonight with overnight lows in the low 70s. Then for Wednesday, mostly sunny. We'll have a chance of showers and thunderstorms in the afternoon. It's going to be more humid. High temperatures in the upper 80s. And for Thursday, mostly sunny. Once again, we'll have a chance for some afternoon showers and thunderstorms. High temperatures in the upper 80s once again. Friday, plenty of sunshine. We'll have a chance of showers and thunderstorms yet again in the afternoon. High temperatures once again in the upper 80s. Now for the weekend, Saturday, mostly sunny. High temperatures warming to the low 90s. And then Sunday, mostly sunny with high temperatures right around 90. Monday, back to work. Mostly sunny, highs in the upper 80s. I'm meteorologist Lou Jaton on Super Talk.
3: 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Roberts is in the Super Talk Traffic Center.
4: Taking another quick look at your morning drive. It's just a great day for a drive right now. With sunshine, no rain, highways are clear, no crashes. You don't even need me right now. Just keep it between the lines. You're doing fine. There's no delay with I-24. All clear. Just watch the work zones and pay attention to the reduced speed limits like on US 60 there at Carroll Road. And as you head into the Keville area, they're making a lot of progress with the US 60 diversion project. We hope to hear something very soon out of the Transportation Cabinet. If they're listening, let us know. That's
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4: 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Roberts in the Super Talk Traffic Center.
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3: Here on Taco Tuesday.
11: That's a good thing.
3: Let's not lose that in the shuffle.
11: Yeah, let's not, please, because that would be...
3: A couple of tacos that go down right good. Right?
11: Yeah.
3: 77, dew point 71. Going to be 89 or so today. Loose forecast on the way, brought to you by Corporal Clean. And I've tried to leave adequate time here.
11: Yeah.
3: For Brad Munson and Super Talk News. 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
11: That's quite all right. I appreciate it, though. Not a ton of time. But,
3: well,
11: it's all good.
3: I've locked. Well, I said adequate time, and perhaps I've left a tiny bit of time.
11: Yeah.
3: Hit the headlines.
11: Yes. Good morning. A bitten man jailed in connection with a break-in of a pickup truck on Friday in Gilbertsville.
12: The Marshall County Sheriff's Office said they were called by a resident from Patriot Street who observed an individual breaking into a pickup truck parked in the driveway. The homeowner confronted the suspect and pursued him on foot, resulting in a brief physical altercation before the suspect fled the scene. Deputies soon identified the suspect as 50-year-old Paul J. Fleet of Benton and located him hiding beneath a blanket on the back porch of his residence on Patriot Street. During the investigation, the victim positively identified Fleet and said he was the person involved in the physical altercation. A search conducted during Fleet's arrest resulted in the recovery of a quantity of suspected methamphetamine along with multiple pieces of jewelry. The victim later identified two rings and a necklace recovered from Fleet as property stolen from the vehicle. Additional items were reported missing, with the total estimated value of the stolen property exceeding $1,000. Some of the stolen property was recovered while other items are still outstanding. At the time of his arrest, Fleet was released on bond in connection with a separate felony narcotics case pending in Marshall Circuit Court. That case stems from an investigation conducted June 19th. I'm Todd Hamilton.
11: Murray Police on Monday said they have begun an investigation into a sexual assault that occurred in Murray.
13: As a result of the investigation, 22-year-old Aaron Bullock of Murray was arrested. Bullock was charged with sexual abuse. No other details about the incident were released. I'm Mike Cooper.
11: Well, we'll continue to follow that story and see if there's more information that becomes available in that one. In some other news, an early Sunday morning traffic stop landed a Mayfield woman in jail on drug and other charges. Graves County Sheriff's deputy stopped a vehicle just after 1 a.m. It was driven by 56-year-old Tina Stevens of Mayfield. They stopped her along I-69 near the 22-mile marker. Deputy determined that Stevens was under the influence and arrested her.

0: Then deputies, assisted by a Mayfield Police canine and handler, searched Stevens' vehicle and reportedly located methamphetamine, cocaine, and Suboxone. Stevens was booked on charges of possession of a controlled substance in the form of cocaine, methamphetamine, and Suboxone, DUI, and reckless driving. She was taken to Oneida County Jail. Police are also looking for a couple of individuals, one here in McCracken County that fled from a traffic stop. They're looking for 37-year-old Michael Allen Young. They tried to stop him the other night while he was driving down old U.S. 45 near St. John's Church. He fled, was reportedly driving dangerous and recklessly, and so police broke off the pursuit. He also reportedly threw out some drug-related evidence out of the vehicle at the time. They found the vehicle later on North 11th Street around Fern Avenue. He's charged with fleeing or evading police, wanted endangerment, tampering with physical evidence, and possession of a controlled substance. If you see him, we've got information about his whereabouts. You're asked to contact the McCracken County Sheriff's Office or local law enforcement and not try to apprehend him yourself. Graves County Sheriff's Office is also looking for an individual, 26-year-old Gwyneth A. Turner, on active warrants for her arrest. She was last known to live in the Hickory area, described as a white female, brown eyes, 5'2", 165 pounds. Turner is wanted for bail jumping and failure to appear on meth trafficking charges. You can see photos of her. If you've got information about her whereabouts, you can contact the Graves County Sheriff's Office. You can see photos of both of those individuals on our website at westkentuckystar.com.
1: How many times do we see failure to appear attached with, you know, drug trafficking?
0: Oh, lots of them. Yeah, lots of them. There's probably more warrants issued for failure to appear than there are for almost anything else.
1: That's unbelievable.
0: Seems like. But, yeah, there's an awful lot of those out there. Let's see here. Quickly, 146th edition of the Fancy Farm Picnic and Political Speaking coming up on August 1st. That sort of kicks off, you know, the political craziness leading up to the midterms. They put out a list of folks, Stephen Elder, who's the political chairman over there at for St. Jerome's, put out a list of folks who are going to appear, the list of folks who will be there: Graves County Representative State Senator Jason Howell and State Representative Kim Holloway. We talked to Senator Rand Paul earlier in the program. He's going to be there, as is the Republican candidate to replace the retiring Senator Mitch McConnell. Andy Barr will be there. First District Congressman James Comer and his Democrat challenger John Drew Williams will both speak. Gubernatorial candidate and current Lieutenant Governor Jacqueline Coleman will be on the list. I wonder whether Rocky will get in quick enough that he'll get an invite.
1: Well, I'm sure
0: at the last minute.
1: You know, if he decides to run between now and then,
0: yeah,
1: I'm sure they welcome him.
0: Well, that's what Rocky Atkins, Governor's senior advisor, his last day with the administration was on Friday, so that has led to all sorts of speculation, most of which we've been hearing for months that he was going to run. Yeah. So it was just a matter of time, but. So we'll keep an eye on that. Others that will be there, we know for sure, Attorney General Russell Coleman and Ag Commissioner Jonathan Schell. The other constitutional officers, Secretary of State Michael Adams, Auditor Allison Ball, Treasurer Mark Metcalf, typically there, have not confirmed yet. Democrat Senate candidate, former state legislator Charles Booker, who's running against Andy Barr for McConnell's seat, he's not confirmed yet either, although he is confirmed to be in the area that weekend. So odds are he'll probably show up there. We just haven't gotten official confirmation. Don't expect Senator Mitch McConnell, and don't expect Andy Beshear.
1: I would take that as a snub if Booker doesn't come.
0: Yeah.
1: You know, that's... If he's going to be in the area and doesn't come,
0: yeah,
1: that says something that I don't think he wants to say.
0: Yeah,
1: I'm guessing he's going to be
0: there. There's I believe the Alvin Barkley dinner, which is that's the Democrat dinner that they have. That's going to be on, I think that's Thursday night before Fancy Farm, and it's going to be at Walker Hall, I believe.
1: Okay.
0: And he's one of the ones. Coleman Eldridge, the head of the Kentucky Democratic Party, is supposed to be there. I know Booker is scheduled to appear.
1: The big wigs of the Democrats show up.
0: Right, yeah. There'll be some other folks there.
1: If he wants to run for senator, he needs to be at Fancy Farm.
0: Yeah, you would think that would be a kind of a must-do, especially if you want to have any success and gain any traction in this area at all.
1: Yeah.
0: And he's indicated that this area is important, that he does have friends down here, so we'll see.
1: We'll see. Jackson Purchase Energy brings us Super Talk News.
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3: 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Plenty of sunshine today. High temperatures in the upper 80s. Partly cloudy tonight. Overnight lows in the low 70s. For Wednesday, mostly sunny. We'll have a chance of showers and thunderstorms. It's going to be more humid, highs in the upper 80s. And mostly sunny Thursday with a chance of showers and storms, highs in the upper 80s. I'm meteorologist Lou Jaton on Super Talk.
4: Our good word for today comes from Ephesians chapter 1, verse 19. I pray that you will begin to understand how incredibly great his power is to help those who believe him. Ephesians 1, 19. Join us here for a moment of prayer. Thank you, Father, for how you help us who believe you. With the same mighty power that raised Christ from the dead and seated him in the place of honor at your right hand, this is the incredible mighty power that you have at work for us who believe you. In your word, Father, we see that you are great and your name is full of power. Help us to remember that, Father, that there is nothing too hard for you. It says so in your word. There is nothing too hard for you. Help us remember that, Father. Help us do today right. And let some word that is heard today be yours. In Jesus' name, amen.
5: Good morning, citizen. Yes, it is I, your friendly neighborhood quilter man.
4: Good morning, quilter man. What, is there some naughtiness afoot?
5: None that I can detect for now, citizen. Rather, I have come to help the populace avoid the chaos of the closed Caro Bridge.
4: Oh, yeah, we still got a few weeks to go on that deal.
5: Yes, citizen. And quilter man has received an urgent request from the Cape Girardeau Chamber of Commerce. It seems they are sorely missing the vast sums of money that West Kentucky residents drop routinely in Cape Girardeau. So Quilter Man is here to make sure the denizens of God's country know how easy it is to get to Cape through southern Illinois.
4: Okay.
5: First, citizen, get off I-24 at the Metropolis exit. Then follow 45 north out of Metropolis and turn left on Krim Road. After you pass the Massac Gun and Bow Club, go left at the Y. Stay on Krim Road, also known as County Road 1060. After County Road 1060 joins Joppa Bypass Road at the T, turn left onto County Road 1000, also known as Portland Road. This is an Ohio River scenic byway.
4: Oh, goody.
5: At the T, just past the Lafarge Joppa Cement Plant, go right, then left on Briarwood Road, County Road 1050, then right on Hillerman Road. Then you'll turn left on County Road 1075, also known as Briarwood Road. Don't let that confuse you. Stay on Briarwood Road, bearing right at the Y, then left on Tick Ridge Road. But wait! Quilter Man is hearing that Tick Ridge Road is closed at the Post Creek Bridge. So, citizen, you will have to turn right on Bowes Road and then left onto Highway 169 and detour through Karnak to get to Shawnee College Road. Take that till you turn right on Old 51, then left on Central Avenue in Ullin to Foster Street, also known as Ullin Road. Right on Old Echo Road, left on Jim Branch Road, right at Y onto McDaniel School Road. Right on Yemenimine Road, Yenin

0: It begins with a U. Oh, don't worry, citizen. No one can pronounce it. Right again on Jim's Branch. Right on Grapevine Trail. To Route 3. Left down to 146. And on to Cape Girardeau. You see, it's simple as pie.
1: Wow. Just... wow.
0: Tut, tut, citizen. As always, your friendly neighborhood quilter man is happy to help. Up, up, and away!
1: That's Superman, quilter man.
0: Well, that explains why I'm not flying right now. Oh, hi-yo, Silver!
1: The Lone Ranger.
2: Prices are going down for now. I'm Dave Anthony, Fox News. An inflation report out this morning shows a decline last month.
3: The drop in energy prices last month had a big impact on inflation. The consumer price index for June declined 0.4%. Excluding food and energy, core prices were unchanged. For the year ending in June, the CPI cooled to 3.5%.
2: That is down from 4.2% annual inflation rate in May. But Fox's Jenny Casola also reports...
3: since June, crude oil prices have moved higher, which is likely to impact more recent inflation readings.
2: And Kevin Warsh will be asked about that and interest rates when the new Federal Reserve Chairman testifies at the House in a few minutes. And Fox's Mark Meredith reports from the Capitol. Another House hearing starting now. We'll have two Supreme Court justices testifying, Elena Kagan and Amy Coney Barrett.
4: The Supreme Court asking lawmakers for more than $200 million for the next fiscal year. That is an increase from the year prior. Majority of this new money would likely be going to security, with the additional Supreme Court justices expected to get an additional six agents each. Justice Amy Coney Barrett herself was the victim of a swatting attack back in May. That's when someone calls 911 claiming an emergency, potentially sending the SWAT team to your house. But of course, there's no crisis, only manufactured chaos.
2: Justices Kagan and Barrett will also testify at the Senate this afternoon around the same time that Lindsey Graham's sister Darlene will be sworn in to replace her late brother, who died Saturday, finishing the Republicans' term that ends in January. A blockade around Iran's ports goes back into effect this afternoon as President Trump vows to control the Strait of Hormuz and charge ships for security after a third straight day of American strikes on Iran.
5: The United States Military Central Command says targets included Iranian coastal surveillance sites plus drone and missile systems. Iran's responded with attacks on Bahrain, Jordan, and two tankers linked to the United Arab Emirates. One mariner was killed and eight others wounded.
2: Jonathan Savage, America's listening to Fox News.
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2: We mentioned the inflation decline in June, down 0.4% from May. Kevin Hassett, the White House Economic Council Director, tells Fox it's not just cheaper oil and gas last month.
19: We see food prices doing a great job. Tomato prices down 10%. Across the board, drug prices, the biggest decline in drug prices ever, all the way back to World War II, because of President Trump's policies to make America the most favored nation.
2: Now, oil prices are rising back up after the U.S. and Iran fighting flared back up. Oil up another 2%+ today. WTI back at $80 a barrel. Last week it was 68. Gas also costs more this week. It is a AAA national average for regular $3.85 a gallon, 6 cents higher than last Tuesday. And on Wall Street, there are gains so far this morning. We are seeing the Dow up 111 points, the NASDAQ up 117, the S&P 500 adding 17 points. But one big name stock is dropping big time. IBM plunging more than 20% after an earnings report that suggests companies are spending less on software for artificial intelligence and more on AI infrastructure and data centers. And speaking of those, a Democratic governor taketh action.
20: New York becomes the first state to halt the construction of large data centers for up to a year.

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1: 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Plenty of sunshine today. High temperatures in the upper 80s. Partly cloudy tonight. Overnight lows in the low 70s. For Wednesday, mostly sunny. We'll have a chance of showers and thunderstorms. It's going to be more humid. Highs in the upper 80s. And mostly sunny Thursday with a chance of showers and storms. Highs in the upper 80s. I'm meteorologist Lou Jaton on Super Talk. 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
5: Some breaking news as we enter the studio for a Tuesday. Inflation has recorded its biggest one-month decline since April of 2020. June's consumer price index fell to 0.4% from the previous month. The annual inflation rate eased to 3.5%. This is obviously some good news, as it appears that the inflation number is coming down, better than going in the other direction. Yesterday, Lindsey Graham's sister greeted the public for the first time, and I can only just imagine what she's going through personally after the death of her beloved big brother, Lindsey. It's quite a story. Their parents died when they were both young. He vowed to take care of her. He raised her, taught her how to ride a bike, drive a car. As she put it, he was father, mother, brother, all rolled into one. They came from humble beginnings in South Carolina. Now she will be the interim senator from South Carolina, a practice, incidentally, that has been repeated over and over again in our nation's history. She's an interim placeholder for the next 5 months. That's all it is. Now there's a scramble, and South Carolina is going to move quite judiciously to have a primary and an eventual candidate who will be challenged by this pediatrician, Democrat. What's her name? I think it's Debbie Downer. I forget her name. I think it might be Debbie Downer. She's the Democrat challenger to the U.S. Senate seat that was held by Senator Lindsey Graham. A lot of people were very emotional as they saw Darlene Graham Nordone, Lindsey's sister, accept the invitation from the governor, Henry McMaster, to take over her brother's seat for the final five and a half months or so. And I couldn't help but see the staff standing behind them on the podium, tearful. It was Lindsey's staff, and they loved him. They adored him. The details of his fatal moments on earth are so heartbreaking. He called one of his staffers, as was initially reported. Tommy Tuberville confirmed this. Tommy Tuberville said that his former scheduler was now Lindsey's scheduler, and a scheduler is just that, somebody who, you know, puts together the senator's schedule and helps him stay organized. And for some reason, he called her when he was experiencing severe chest pain.

0: And she said, did you call 911? He said, no, that's why I'm calling you. So then she had to call 911. And that's so interesting to me. It's peculiar. Know why you'd call your staffer if you're having a medical emergency, but maybe that's he had her on speed dial, who knows. But she called, and by the time they broke down the door, I guess it had been too late. Here was the senator's sister yesterday, Darlene Graham Nordone, speaking about serving as South Carolina's interim senator.
1: Next, I want to thank the governor for selecting me to serve the remainder of Lindsey's term. It is such an honor. Lindsey has always been there for me, and now I will be there for him. My brother was the most amazing person, outstanding leader, and just a genuinely good man. He was kind and considerate and loved by his family dearly. As I think everyone would agree, Lindsey worked harder than anyone. He worked nonstop to make our state, country, and world better. He loved his family and loved serving this state and our country. He dedicated his life to our country. It is such a privilege to get to finish some of his important work, and I promise to work hard over the next several months to support the president and carry forward the efforts of my brother on behalf of the citizens of South Carolina and the United States. I know Lindsey thought the world of his staff and colleagues, and with their support, I feel confident. I think this is what Lindsey would have wanted, and I plan to honor him in this way. Now to Lindsey, I miss you more than I can even put into words, but I'm going to do this. I got it. Thank you.
0: Wow. What a strong, tough lady, and probably a chip off the old block. I'm sure Lindsey would be very proud of her. Did you notice how she even talks the way he spoke? He had this kind of odd way of directing comments directly to a person or a category of people. He would say, to my Democrat friends, I say to you, you know, or to my opponent, or to my, and she did the same thing. To Lindsey, I've got this. And for anybody who had any doubt that Lindsey himself wouldn't approve of what they're doing in South Carolina, here he was years ago. This was during a 2015 C-SPAN interview.
2: She took a role on. She would be a great representative of our country. I can't think of a better person to represent our country in an event than my sister.
0: There you go. So with his blessing, apparently, she will be the interim senator. And, of course, the left is melting down. They're going to do what they do. They're going to freak out. They're going to pretend they don't know all the times that this has happened exactly the way it's happening in South Carolina. But I'll tell you what is happening in South Carolina that's not happening in Maine or the blue states. They're going to have somebody selected and primaried and in place quickly. They don't do things like that in Maine. What they do in Maine, though, like they're doing all over the country, is try to enforce the law and deport illegals. You see, there was another ICE shooting this week, and right on cue, the illegal-loving Democrats are falling apart over it. They are freaking out. They can't believe that a guy got shot and killed. The mayor of New York City, who incidentally apparently is chasing out millionaires by the droves, a report was released yesterday, over $10 billion in revenues have been lost in the last year from all the millionaires who are fleeing New York City as a result of Zohran Mamdani's targeting them. It's pretty crazy. And I saw the flip side of that, Florida is benefiting mightily. But let's go back to illegals and Democrats for just a moment and what happened up in Maine. The mayor

0: comes along and basically says, yeah, guy got up, kissed his wife goodbye, and was going to go to work, and ICE killed him. It's not what happened at all. He knows it. The world knows it. There's been some scant details. The incident occurred in Biddeford, Maine. Suspect was shot and killed after he tried to run over ICE agents. Man's name was Johann Sebastian Guerrero. And they're screeching, well, he had a Social Security number. How do you have a Social Security number? Oh, that's right, because the Biden administration wanted illegals to have Social Security numbers. Did he really try to run over ICE officers with the car, or did they just randomly pick him out and shoot and kill him? Here's what the mayor, Zohran Mamdani, posted on his own social media account this week. This morning in Biddeford, Maine, a 26-year-old man said goodbye to his wife and daughter and left for work. Moments later, he was dead, shot in the head by ICE agents. The second man ICE has killed in 6 days. ICE is killing our neighbors. ICE cannot be reformed. Abolish ICE. Now, apparently, ICE, facing pressure after the death of this man, is now putting a temporary hold on ICE officers pulling over any vehicles. So, here we go. Let's handcuff them, keep them from getting to do their job, because a guy tried to again run over law enforcement officers with his vehicle. And don't take my word for it. There's an eyewitness, a young man named Jerry Callahan, willing to give his name and everything, and I pray for him, because the left isn't going to like his eyewitness testimony as shared with a reporter after this incident in Biddeford, Maine occurred.
1: I would say 7:15. I was driving through the intersection at Hill Street and Pool Street, and as I was approaching, you could see flashing blue lights, and then as I got closer, they were unmarked, so I assumed they were ICE, and then you could see them with their green vests and stuff, and it said police, ICE, and so as I actually was going through the intersection, I heard yelling. So I know I'm supposed to be paying attention, but I heard yelling off to my, so I looked and I was watching, and the ICE agent was yelling and drew his weapon, and he kept yelling and yelling and warning the person driving, which is when the car was put into drive and was trying to hit the ICE officer. And he fired, I would say, probably 4 shots at him. And then by that time, I was also through, you know, the intersection, so I just heard the popping. But I did see him draw his gun at the windshield. And then the car, you could see the car in the back, like rolling down the street afterwards.
0: I really do worry for his safety, because, of course, with one 60-second interview with a reporter, he upends the entire narrative. It's like the whole hands up, don't shoot lie. The left takes a narrative and runs with a lie like that over and over and over and over again, making you think it's real. Zohran Mamdani, the mayor of New York City, has nothing to do with Biddeford, Maine, has no business sticking his nose in anything that's going on in another state. He sees fit to go to social media and post, a man kissed his wife and daughter, said goodbye, left for work. Moments later, he was dead, shot in the head by ICE agents. As if the ICE agents just came upon him and said, we're going to shoot you now just because we feel like it. I'm going to say something that I guess is controversial. I admit that I'm borrowing a post that I saw last night online, but I'm going to repeat it because it makes sense to me. And you challenge me if you think this statement is wrong. Here it is, and I quote, our ICE agents put their lives on the line every day and only use lethal force when they must. Attacking them is a tragic mistake. The real solution is simple. Stop illegal immigration and self-deport if you are here unlawfully. I stand shoulder to shoulder with ICE and thank them for safeguarding.

0: hurting our country. Do you agree with that statement? You want to weigh in on what happened in Biddeford, Maine? What are you going to say about the young man who was an eyewitness to this incident and saw the guy trying to kill ICE officers with his vehicle? I wonder if anybody'd be shedding tears for the ICE officers if the guy was successful and killed one or more of the ICE officers with his car. You know the answer to that. 800-655-MIKE, 20 past the hour. 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I hope you join us. 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
9: Dearest Mother, here on the front line, in our efforts to repel the Asian invaders, we often feel as if we are alone in the fight, especially when we hear news such as the latest from Tennessee. It would seem that our neighbors to the south are under attack as well, but I fear their approach is a bit simple-minded. We're told that in Tennessee, rocket toppers have discovered that, yes, one can eat Asian carp. In fact, they believe that if they tell people these malicious fishes are Kentucky blue snapper, the volunteers will line up for blocks, napkins tucked in their collars,

0: fork and knife at the ready. And as long as the hush puppies hold out, problem solved. 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
4: Does it seem odd to you how many Democrats go over the top with reactions when an illegal immigrant is killed in an incident like this with ICE, but they don't get upset about an American citizen killed by an illegal immigrant in America? Well, there's an answer to it. Somebody just wrote in from Sarasota, Florida on the text line, which is where we're going to be a week from tonight in Sarasota. Go to The Answer Sarasota for tickets for the event that Hugh Hewitt and I are going to co-host at the Der Dutchman restaurant, a great restaurant in Sarasota. We're going to have a great evening. I hope you can join us in person. Again, go to theanswersarasota.com for ticket information. Sarasota writes, why does Zohran Mamdani want to support criminal illegals? I don't get it. Well, the Democrats have answered that, and I've got the receipts that I'll share with you. In their own words, they'll tell you why they get hysterical over an illegal who winds up in harm's way when tangling with law enforcement. That's coming up in just a moment. 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
5: From the West Kentucky Star Newsroom, I'm Brad Munson. A Benton man was jailed in connection with a break-in of a pickup truck Friday in Gilbertsville.
6: The Marshall County Sheriff's Office said they were called by a resident from Patriot Street who observed an individual breaking into a pickup truck parked in the driveway. The homeowner confronted the suspect and pursued him on foot, resulting in a brief physical altercation before the suspect fled the scene. Deputies soon identified the suspect as 50-year-old Paul J. Fleet of Benton and located him hiding beneath a blanket on the back porch of his residence on Patriot Street. During the investigation, the victim positively identified Fleet and said he was the person involved in the physical altercation. A search conducted during Fleet's arrest resulted in the recovery of a quantity of suspected methamphetamine along with multiple pieces of jewelry. The victim later identified two rings and a necklace recovered from Fleet as property stolen from the vehicle. Additional items were reported missing, with the total estimated value of the stolen property

0: exceeding $1,000. Some of the stolen property was recovered, while other items are still outstanding. At the time of his arrest, Fleet was released on bond in connection with a separate felony narcotics case pending in Marshall Circuit Court. That case stems from an investigation conducted June 19th. I'm Todd Hamilton.
1: The Murray Police Department posted Monday that they recently began an investigation into a sexual assault that occurred in Murray.
2: As a result of the investigation, 22-year-old Aaron Bullock of Murray was arrested. Bullock was charged with sexual abuse. No other details about the incident were released. I'm Mike Cooper.
1: An early Sunday morning traffic stop landed a Mayfield woman in jail on drug and other charges. Graves County Sheriff's deputies stopped a vehicle just after 1 a.m. driven by 56-year-old Tina Stevens of Mayfield along I-69 near the 22-mile marker. The deputy determined that Stevens was under the influence and arrested her. Deputies, assisted by a Mayfield police canine and handler, searched Stevens' vehicle and reportedly located methamphetamine, cocaine, and Suboxone. She was taken to an out-of-county jail. Orders here later anytime at WestKentuckyStar.com.
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11: 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Plenty of sunshine today. High temperatures in the upper 80s. Partly cloudy tonight. Overnight lows in the low 70s. For Wednesday, mostly sunny. We'll have a chance of showers and thunderstorms. It's going to be more humid. Highs in the upper 80s. And mostly sunny Thursday with a chance of showers and storms. Highs in the upper 80s. I'm meteorologist Lou Jaton on Super Talk.
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12: 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Sarasota, Florida asks this question via text. Why does Zohran Mamdani, why do the Democrats want to support criminal, illegal aliens? And, I mean, how bad is it? If I told you there was a convicted child rapist in Minnesota who was an illegal, who faced a deportation, and that the governor who's in charge of the parole board in Minnesota was so disturbed at the prospect of deporting the convicted child rapist, so he pardoned him of his

0: crime of repeatedly raping a 10-year-old girl. Now, if I told you that, you wouldn't believe it. You'd say, what? The governor of Minnesota and the parole board, the pardon board, literally pardoned the guy in order to avoid him having to be kicked out of the country? Now, you think I'm making it up? Here's the governor of Minnesota, Tim Walz.
1: In this case, I would state this, that I can find no reason how Minnesota will be safer or better if Mr. Vang is deported to a country he has not been to since he was a child.
0: I can find no reason at how deporting a convicted and admitted child rapist would make Minnesota safer. I'm maybe just a dopey guy here, just a big mouth talk show host who thinks that any community is probably safer if a child rapist is removed from that community, but not Tim Walz. Now, you could call Tim Walz a nut and a lunatic and everything. He's not a stupid man. You can't be stupid, frankly, to be elected to be governor of a state like Minnesota. No, there's a reason. There is a reason these people on the left get hysterical if anything happens to an illegal immigrant. Tracy found a dust-up between that despicable Ana Navarro and Caroline Sunshine, who we've had on our show before. She's a Republican strategist. They mixed it up on CNN, and you know, Caroline asked a perfectly reasonable question. Why is it that people on the left are more upset about illegals than they are American citizen victims of crimes committed by illegals?
2: They have made efforts to try to get the abuses and excesses of ICE out of the headlines after Minnesota, which was, I think, such an outrage for most Americans when they saw people being killed in the streets of our country. This last case, it's not, again, it's something else that's not happening in a vacuum. It's the latest case that's happened, but there's been now at least five people killed by ICE in the streets of America. Rubén Rey Martínez, they killed a young man, they killed in San Padre Island in Texas. Silverio Villegas Gonzalez, Keith Porter, they killed him in L.A. Rene Good and Alex Freddy, they killed them in Minnesota. And now Lorenzo Salgado Araujo. There's been
3: The names as well of Americans who've been killed by illegal immigrants? Do you have that list?
2: I know some of the names. I don't have the list, but I do know some of the names.
3: What are their names? What are some of their names?
2: Listen, we have heard American names.
3: No, just what are some of the names?
2: This is not me doing a contest of whether you know the names or whether I know the names. I want to pronounce these names because I think we need to put names and faces and stories.
3: And to the faces when you want of Americans who have been killed by illegal immigrants.
2: The people they killed don't have criminal records.
0: And Caroline Sunshine called her out so perfectly. Do you know one name of an American citizen who's been killed or raped or assaulted by an illegal? And of course she doesn't know one single name because they don't care. And so you have to ask yourself, again, Ana Navarro might be reprehensible, not a dumb woman. I mean, she's got about 9 jobs. She's probably pulling down about 10 mil a year. She can't be dumb. So what is it about this issue that puts the left into such a state of hysteria? Well, Senator Elisa Slotkin from Michigan said the quiet part out loud recently, actually revealed what it is that Democrats fear the most.
4: The other thing that we

0: and disenfranchise all married women in the meantime, by the way. You have to show your birth certificate at the polls if you have a married name.
1: Okay, so they're willing to admit it. Millions of Democrats, she said, wouldn't be allowed to vote under the Save America Act. Now, again, common sense here, a little bit of normalcy. If she were truthful, she would claim that it's not just Democrats who are being disenfranchised by the Save America Act. Why aren't Republicans included in that category? Well, it's because it's the Democrats who want to cheat. It's the Democrats who want illegals to get Social Security numbers. It's the Democrats who want to stack the voter rolls with illegals because they think that's how they're going to win elections. And they are absolutely terrified of the Save America Act. It is like holy water being sprinkled on a vampire. They despise it because their best chance of winning, which is cheating, gets thwarted by the Save America Act. Hey, John Thune, are you listening? Mitch McConnell, now that you're apparently just as right as rain and you're posting pictures waving around the Washington Post, are you listening? Are these stubborn rhino Republicans, are they listening to how the Democrats, did you hear them cheer when she said at the beginning, we stopped the Save America Act? Yay! Whoa! Over 80% of Americans favor sensible election integrity laws in the United States. The reason we favor them is because we know how the Democrats have cheated. You know they cheated in 2020. I know they cheated. They all know. Everybody's in on it. Everybody knows what they did. Everybody knows what they're capable of doing. And they brag about it. And they promise that if the Save America Act is, this is why they get so hysterical over the mass deportation process that's underway. Look, once in a while, it takes a great U.S. senator to smack down an imbecile senator. Listen to Senator Eric Schmidt, Republican from Missouri, challenge this Rhodes Scholar, Mazie Hirono, who is arguably the dumbest lady to ever serve in the U.S. Senate. Listen to their back and forth over rapists and killers and fraudsters who are illegals being deported.
2: Your comments are astounding, Senator. You mentioned a few words, horrific. I think to the American taxpayer that's been ripped off by people who came to this country, to rip them off, that's horrific. You talk about bizarre. No, it's my time now. It's my time. You went over time. It's my time. Bizarre is the idea that you would be here in this committee defending violent murderers from being deported, that you would be defending violent rapists from being deported, that you would defend people who took advantage of the good people of this country, their taxpayer dollars. That is bizarre. A terrorist who kills American citizens. You know what's bizarre is your defense of that. So forgive me if your 24 million Americans should be, our naturalized citizens should be afraid. That's ridiculous. You have you have nothing but fear mongering here. What I'm saying in this bill is, if you do those things to the American people, if you take advantage of taxpayers, you're not recognized, if you commit a terrorist act, if you commit wholesale welfare fraud within 10 years, you're damn right we're deporting you. If you're convicted, it's not being accused of anything. If you are convicted in a court of law of these crimes, absolutely we should not only convict you, but we should deport you. Gone. And if you think that's some sort of like negative assertion towards me, I'll take it. I love it. That's what we should be doing more of in this country, because people are coming here and they're ripping off taxpayers. And I, for one, don't want to see it anymore. And if you want to have that debate in public, we can do it. But that's what this hearing is about, to examine the Scam Act. So I'd just like to expose a few of your lies in your most recent dissertation on the dais here.
1: Amen. Gosh, inject that into my veins. Go ahead, Mazie, and argue for refusing to deport convicted rapists like the guy in Minnesota, convicted murderers.

0: argue against deporting them. We want to hear that some more. And remember what today's Democrat Party stands for. It's not bizarre. He said it's bizarre. No, it's not bizarre. When you listen to the words of Elisa Slotkin and Chuck Schumer and the others who fret that millions of voters will be taken off the rolls if the Save America Act is passed, they're confirming it. They're confirming every one of our worst fears that they want so desperately to cheat in order to win with this sorry bunch of communists. These filthy ragtag bunch of America-hating commie pinko freaks. They're afraid that illegals aren't going to be able to vote for them anymore. It's not bizarre at all. I like that Eric Schmidt tactic with Maisie Hironi. I'm going to do it with callers. Disagree with me. You're not recognized. You're not recognized. Go away. I love that when he said, you're not recognized. Call me and disagree with me. I'll say that. I'll try that out. You're not recognized. I recognize the power of prayer. I recognize freedom250.org doing a great job in getting a whole bunch of prayer warriors together. As we are celebrating America's 250th, Freedom 250 is inviting you to come together in a shared moment of prayer by going to americapraise.com. 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We need prayer. We need faith right now. We need God. 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
2: It's been sweeping the country, and it's coming to Paducah. The Jesus Tent Revival, July 24th to 26th. Pastor Johnny Draffin at New Life Apostolic Tabernacle says it's all about the power of Jesus.
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3: 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Do you think that I'm right in the way that we've connected the dots? Because that's what this is all about, connecting the dots. You just have to understand, because it doesn't, nothing else makes sense. Can you defend Tim Walz? I'm sitting here wondering, is there one single voice in the whole world listening or watching me right now who could defend a decision to give a pardon to a child rapist in order to prevent him from being deported? Can you plead, is there anybody who could defend that? I'd love to hear from you. I mean it. Maybe you don't agree with me. It's okay. In the spirit of some bipartisanship, I will be all ears. I welcome your position that Tim Walz was right to give a pardon to a man who admitted raping a 10-year-old girl because he didn't want him to be deported. If you can give me that, again, I'm right here. I'm all ears. 800-655-MIKE. Give it your best shot. Tell me why, because, and I like I said earlier, I looked into this story. I thought there's got to be more to this story. There has to be. There's no way the governor of Minnesota, who was once the vice presidential candidate in the United States of America, is willing to stick his neck out and say, well, we don't think there's any advantage. We don't want this guy deported. Yeah, he's a child rapist, but we're not going to be any safer to get rid of him. You've got to tell me what is behind Tim Walz's decision. Please, I'm begging you. 800-655-MIKE, 800-655-6453. I'm not above begging you for help for our Food for the Poor campaign. And I admit, we're a little behind the eight ball right now, but we had some great news. 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They desperately need medical supplies, bottled water. And Food for the Poor is a Christian ministry that I've worked with for years. Long, long time. These are wonderful, wonderful people. And if you'll go to MikeOnline.com, you can make your online donation right now. 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

0: 844-860-HOPE, 844-860-4673, and help our friends at Food for the Poor. Andre's in Maryland. Andre, can you make an argument to defend Tim Walz's decision?
1: No, I can't. But my question is, people with issues with raping and stuff, can they be healed before we allow them in the country?
0: Well, can they be healed before we let them in the country or before we deport them?
1: Can we help them out, though, so they don't do it again? Give them a second chance?
0: There's a whole lot of belief that it's very difficult to stop a child rapist or a pedophile from not repeating their offense. Very, very difficult. Very difficult. Susan in Gainesville, Georgia. Susan, you're on the Mike Gallagher Show. Susan, can you defend Tim Walz?
2: Not at all. I have one thing to say. I just wish there was some place we could deport Tim Walz to, period.
0: I hear you. Hear you loud and clear. This is today's Democrat Party. Are you paying attention, America? Are you watching what they represent? Because that's the side they are on, no doubt about it. Do you ever want unity? Do you ever pray for some kind of civility in our country, especially in the political realm? Wait till you hear what Supreme Court Justice Elena Kagan just said moments ago on Capitol Hill about Senator Lindsey Graham. Elena Kagan, of course, is a stone-cold liberal. Lindsey Graham was a stone-cold conservative. We'll break that all down for you and share it coming up. 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

0: Fed testifies at the House. I'm Dave Anthony, Fox News.
1: The inflation surge of the last 5 years will be a thing of the past.
0: And new Federal Reserve Chairman Kevin Warsh tells lawmakers they're committed to lower prices even when dealing with
1: conflicts overseas and the rest. We can't have and shouldn't have a direct control on that. But inflation's a choice. We monetary policymakers need to choose lower prices.
0: Oil and gas prices have risen this week after flare up and fighting with Iran, but last month there was no inflation. Consumer prices were down 0.4% from May. There was inflation year over year, but June's annual rate of increase dropped from 4.2% to 3.5%. Before Warsh spoke, Democratic Congresswoman Maxine Waters urged the chairman to resist White House interference.
2: Trump has repeatedly attacked your predecessor, Chairman Jerome Powell, because he refused to kiss the ring and bend monetary policy to the president's demands.
0: At another House hearing, two Supreme Court justices are testifying for the first time in 7 years, asking Congress for an increase in the security budget. Justice Elena Kagan told lawmakers police expect
3: 38% annual increase in threats this year, which follows a 25% increase last year. For some of us, those threats have come very close.
0: And Justice Amy Coney Barrett went into detail.
4: 6 weeks ago, I was the victim of a swatting incident.
0: That's when someone makes a fake 911 call leading to a big police response.
4: Many of us, me included, have received threatening anonymous deliveries designed to intimidate and harass us.
0: After a third day of U.S. military strikes on Iran, a blockade goes into effect again around Iran's ports in 5 hours as Iran keeps trying to control the Strait of Hormuz with attacks on ships and oil tankers in the last 2 days. 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
1: South Carolina will get a new senator in a few hours to replace the late Lindsey Graham, who died suddenly Saturday night.
2: Darlene Graham Nordone was appointed Monday by South Carolina Governor Henry McMaster.
3: It's my honor to ask his little sister, Darlene Graham, to finish his work for him now.
4: I promise to work hard over the next several months to support the president and carry forward the efforts of my brother on behalf of the citizens of South Carolina.
2: Darlene Graham Nordone.
5: The acting pool at the Lincoln Memorial is again drained to allow for repairs needed to fix what he calls scars and damage done by vandals. The reflecting pool was closed earlier this summer to undergo a more than $16 million renovation. Shortly thereafter, an algae bloom needed to be removed and blue sealant showed signs of peeling. The count of destruction of government property accused of ripping a portion of the sealant. David Hearn pleaded not guilty and says he reached in the pool to touch material already floating. At the White House, Jared Halpern, Fox News.
1: On Wall Street, some mixed bag.
6: Partly cloudy tonight. Overnight lows in the low 70s. For Wednesday, mostly sunny. We'll have a chance of showers and thunderstorms. It's going to be more humid, highs in the upper 80s.
7: In the wild world of D.C. politics to America's culture clash, brace yourself for the reality check you've been waiting for. 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
8: Reminder of this good versus evil dynamic that continues to play out every day in the United States of America. And I was thinking about Lindsey Graham's fiery, explosive monologue during the Brett Kavanaugh hearings. Everybody played that yesterday, including me. We played when Joey Hudson joined me. We played Lindsey Graham telling Justice Kavanaugh, tell Sotomayor and Kagan I said hi, because I voted for them. And I would never treat them the way the Democrats are treating you with this smear campaign. Now, Lindsey Graham voting for leftists, for liberals on the Supreme Court is one of the reasons he made us crazy. But he did that. That's what he did. He often reached across the aisle. And there's a part of me that wishes we can kind of get back to that. I just don't know how you work with people like this today. I think the Democrats of 2026 are so different from the Democrats of even 5 or 10 years ago that it's impossible to work with them. But that was Lindsey. And I was thinking about how Brett Kavanaugh must have felt about Lindsey's, Senator Graham's tragic passing. I was thinking about how Elena and Sotomayor must felt. One for him. We wouldn't maybe have those liberals on the Supreme Court. And they had to feel great sorrow and remorse over a guy who voted for them, who supported them, especially Brett Kavanaugh. But back to today's hearing. Listen to Elena Kagan, one of the liberal justices on the Supreme Court, appearing today on Capitol Hill along with Amy Coney Barrett, asking for additional funds to give them and their families additional security because of the horrific violence that is being demonstrated their way. Check out what Justice Kagan said about the late Senator Lindsey Graham.
9: Condolences to his sister, the rest of his family, his many friends and colleagues here in the House, in the Senate, and elsewhere, on behalf of the entire court. But I'd also like to make a few more personal comments. It's not very often. Well, I'll just say that I didn't get many Republican votes when I was confirmed to the Supreme Court. And that's the usual state of things today. Not many Republicans vote for the nominees of somebody selected by a Democratic president, and not many Democrats do the same for someone selected by a Republican president. And one would not expect such a cross-party, if you will, vote, certainly from somebody from a deep red or deep blue state. And yet, Senator Graham voted for

0: I vividly remember, because he was a vivid person, the conversation that we had in his office prior to my hearing, where he got to know me. It was a long conversation. He took the opportunity to get to know me. He questioned me with great seriousness and great knowledge about my record as Solicitor General, including particularly the various terrorism issues that that office had dealt with over the time I was Solicitor General. And I still more vividly remember the conversations that we had at my hearing itself. In the last day or so, many people have talked about how funny Senator Graham was. I think Al Franken said he was the funniest man in the Senate. But what I remember about that hearing was that somehow Senator Graham made me look funny, which is a harder thing entirely, by asking me what I had done on Christmas the following year. And I'll skip the back and forth, but many people said to me afterwards, that exchange with Senator Graham was the moment my confirmation was sealed. So I want to express my gratitude towards him, not only for his support, but for approaching the confirmation process with the kind of seriousness that he did and the kind of respect he did. I never got to know Senator Graham very well, but I can see why so many people will deeply miss him. And I just wanted to convey that on behalf of me and again express the condolences of the entire court to his family and friends.
1: Wow. Now, I'm going to admit I hated Lindsey Graham voting for these liberal justices. But I have to confess, I loved that moment just now. I have to admit, and you can call me a softy, you can call me a squish, just don't call me late for dinner. You call me whatever you want. But I love that moment. I love her willingness to acknowledge there aren't a lot of Republicans who voted for me, but he did. And we mourn his loss. And I want to just, my heart wants us to have more of those moments. I often think of people who've stopped talking to me because I'm a Republican, because of who I vote for, because what I believe about borders and law enforcement and military and the economy. I think, and there's a number of people who I haven't spoken to in years. I just had a funny exchange with somebody and learned about a realtor that I reached out to when I first moved to Florida. And turns out she evidently is a deep, deranged TDS sufferer. And I always knew there was something off in my exchanges with her. And somebody confirmed for me, oh, yeah, she hates Trump. Goes crazy at the mention of his name. And, of course, she found out what I do for a living. And, oh, funny, never got the place sold. She did pawn me off to another realtor. But, and that happens, not a lot, but it happens. I had a box, a post office, not a post office box, but a box at one of those stores, those UPS stores. And all of a sudden, one day, a couple of people who worked there started treating me just terribly. Just awful. And I found out why. They found out what I did for a living. So I had to go move my box to another location where they would at least treat me with civility. It's that lack of civility that comes from the left. I would never treat them terribly because of who they vote for or how they support. Wait till you hear what Meghan McCain said about her relationship with Lindsey Graham. A very emotional Meghan McCain. Now, she loved her dad. She, of course, is the daughter of the late Senator John McCain. John McCain and Lindsey Graham were joined at the hip. And apparently Meghan became, she's a never-Trumper, right? She's an establishment type. McCain, her dad was a never-Trumper. Her dad is the reason we have Obamacare, because he refused to vote for Obamacare. To vote it down. Remember the thumbs down? The famous thumbs down. So because of Meghan's hatred for Trump, she had a falling out with the guy that she affectionately called Uncle Lindsey for years. He was family to them. But they

0: Again, Trump derangement syndrome. And I believe we've got Meghan McCain emotionally admitting she wished that rift between her and Senator Graham hadn't occurred.
1: We had a complicated history at the end of his life. We hadn't spoken in about 3 years, which I regret. Politics can complicate life, and it's stupid. I loved him very much. My family loved him very much. My mother is a wreck.
0: Isn't that something? Politics can complicate life. We hadn't talked in 3 years. I wonder what's happened over the last 3 years. Oh, yeah, that's right. The American people reelected Donald Trump. And I promise you, tearful Meghan McCain is admitting to the world on her podcast she stopped talking to Lindsey Graham because he decided to support the 45th and 47th president of the United States. And now she is bereft. Now she's brokenhearted. Now she regrets that she stopped talking to him. I've got people in my life, and frankly, hate to get too personal, but a couple of the people that I've been very good to over the years, and I mean very good to. One person in particular who comes to mind who I helped financially when they were out of work because of COVID. And I had people who were friends of mine that I tried to help when I could. Haven't talked to that person in 3 years. Stop talking to me because of my political beliefs. And I don't know if there's any turning back. I'd like to believe this is all going to get better before it gets worse. Not worse before it gets better. My heart goes out to Meghan McCain. She's ashamed that she stopped talking to the man who meant so much to her father, that to the man that meant so much to her family. She is ashamed that she cut Lindsey Graham out of her life. And I, to be fair, I'm assuming that's how that went. I don't think Lindsey Graham cut her out. It was very likely the other way around. She said, politics can complicate life, and it's stupid. It is stupid. Losing friends and family over how you feel politically is the height of stupidity. And I wish we could cut it out. How about you? 800-655-MIKE, 800-655-6453. Welcome in. 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
17: My question to you right now is, can we get along ever? Do you think there's a way to negotiate, to rationalize, to reason with people like the Democrats today? Today's Democrat Party, do you see yourself ever coming to terms with some of our political adversaries? I'm curious. I want to know if you think it's ever going to get better, or are we going to be in this civil war politically from now on? 800-655-MIKE. 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Dennis is back from Connecticut. Hey, Dennis, what's up?
18: How you doing?
17: Good, how are you?
18: Yeah, I'm curious about TDS. Every time I hear that TDS, I think of Democrats. Now, I want to know, is there also, like, TBS for Republicans? Because when I speak to, well, actually, I speak to my brother, and he goes,

0: absolutely crazy if I say Trump did this kind of wrong. He actually goes crazy. So I was wondering if that, like, if there's a
1: two things. First of all, I don't know that there are many Republicans who are refusing, and every poll and survey proves that there aren't Republicans who are cutting people out of their lives because, you know, you're a Democrat. And we're used to it. We're surrounded by people in the media, the academia, everywhere you turn. The left runs most of the infrastructure. We're used to it. We put up with it. But ultimately, it's the other way around. It's a one-way. Trump derangement syndrome is a bizarre physiological condition that, frankly, this country has never experienced before. And no, I would say there's no equivalent on our side to it. I don't think that I'm just trying to take my side. Give me an example. Now, there are people who say, you're a Democrat, socialist, communist, I'm not doing business with you. I get it. But the violence, the families being shut out, the people who are stopping, look at the Meghan McCain cut. How powerful was that? She deeply regrets not talking to Lindsey Graham for 3 years. And now it's too late because he's gone. 800-655-MIKE, 28 past the hour. More of your calls coming up in just a moment. 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
3: From the West Kentucky Star Newsroom, I'm Brad Munson. A Benton man was jailed in connection with a break-in of a pickup truck Friday in Gilbertsville.
4: The Marshall County Sheriff's Office said they were called by a resident from Patriot Street who observed an individual breaking into a pickup truck parked in the driveway. The homeowner confronted the suspect and pursued him on foot, resulting in a brief physical altercation before the suspect fled the scene. Deputies soon identified the suspect as 50-year-old Paul J. Fleet of Benton and located him hiding beneath a blanket on the back porch of his residence on Patriot Street. During the investigation, the victim positively identified Fleet and said he was the person involved in the physical altercation. A search conducted during Fleet's arrest resulted in the recovery of a quantity of suspected methamphetamine along with multiple pieces of jewelry. The victim later identified two rings and a necklace recovered from Fleet as property stolen from the vehicle. Additional items were reported missing, with the total estimated value of the stolen property exceeding $1,000. Some of the stolen property was recovered, while other items are still outstanding. At the time of his arrest, Fleet was released on bond in connection with a separate felony narcotics case pending in Marshall Circuit Court. That case stems from an investigation conducted June 19th. I'm Todd Hamilton.
3: The Murray Police Department posted Monday that they recently began an investigation into a sexual assault that occurred in Murray.
5: As a result of the investigation, 22-year-old Aaron Bullock of Murray was arrested. Bullock was charged with sexual abuse. No other details about the incident were released. I'm Mike Cooper.
3: An early Sunday morning traffic stop landed a Mayfield woman in jail on drug and other charges. Graves County Sheriff's deputies stopped a vehicle just after 1 a.m. driven by 56-year-old Tina Stevens of Mayfield along I-69 near the 22-mile marker. The deputy determined that Stevens was under the influence and arrested her. Deputies, assisted by a Mayfield police canine and handler, searched Stevens' vehicle and reportedly located methamphetamine, cocaine, and Suboxone. She was taken to an out-of-county jail. Orders here later anytime at WestKentuckyStar.com.
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6: 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Plenty of sunshine today. High temperatures in the upper 80s. Partly cloudy tonight. Overnight lows in the low 70s. For Wednesday, mostly sunny. We'll have a chance of showers and thunderstorms. It's going to be more humid. Highs in the upper 80s. And mostly sunny Thursday with a chance of showers and storms. Highs in the upper 80s. I'm meteorologist Lou Jeton on Super Talk.
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9: We're wrong once again. Inflation posts the biggest one-month drop since April of 2020. Remember that awful year? COVID? Well, inflation fell 0.4% in the month of June from the month of May. Look, if that holds, get ready. And this is, of course, it was expected we would pay a price with inflation with the war in Iran, but that's great economic news. Here's a post that I really appreciated, a text. Justice Kagan's tribute to the late Senator Lindsey Graham is a poignant reminder of what principled bipartisanship looks like. As the lone Republican to support her nomination, Graham modeled a level of seriousness and respect that defined their interactions, a lesson in statesmanship. He was often called the last 2 days. You've heard that word used a lot. Statesman. Now, again, I would mention Lindsey Graham prior to his death. My text line, my email inbox flooded with people who were rattled and upset about Lindsey. Very angry when he supported Sotomayor and Kagan, two liberal justices. That's who he was. And for many Americans, it's the way it's supposed to be. Bipartisan, you can cross the aisle, it's all right. But how do you cross the aisle with people like Tim Walz? I got to say it. I've got to point out, this is a guy who stepped in and gave a pardon to a convicted child rapist because he so desperately wanted to prevent the guy from being deported. I don't know how to find common ground with that. Do you? Is there any chance of getting back? Any chance, do you think, of recovering? Lloyd is in St. Paul, Minnesota. Hey, Lloyd, welcome to the Mike Gallagher Show.
10: Well, thank you.
9: Yes, sir.
10: I believe it is possible, but unfortunately, it's going to take a unifying event, something on the order of 9-1-1.
9: And God forbid.
10: And sadly, it'll also be temporary because of the entrenched bipartisanism.
9: Yeah.
10: That's my thought. I love you.
9: Well, it's a good thought, and I appreciate it. The bottom line, though, is...

0: I do remember the weeks and months after 9/11 and how weird it was to live in New York City and no one even honked their horn at each other. Everybody got along. There was a collective belief that it was us, America, versus them, the bad guys, the terrorists. I don't know that we'll ever have another moment like that. And I hope it doesn't take the loss of thousands of innocent lives to prove it. But I don't know that it'll happen. I mean, I cannot let this Tim Walz thing go. When I first came across this story, and we were going to dive into it on Monday, and then, of course, Senator Graham's death made it, you know, sort of front, you know, put that on the back burner. But I see this story that Tim Walz, I mean, you know, I saw Laura Trump's podcast last night. She said, look, this guy's in deep trouble. I don't know that he's in trouble. What trouble? What accountability is he going to have for doing this? He comes along with the other members of the Pardons Board, and doesn't want to pardon a convicted child rapist. I mean, it doesn't want him deported, rather. Doesn't want to see him leave the country. He's so alarmed at the deportation of an illegal who was convicted of child rape that he stepped in and pardoned him. And if you don't believe me, he gave his reason why.
1: In this case, I would state this, that I can find no reason how Minnesota will be safer or better if Mr. Vang is deported to a country he has not been to since he was a child.
0: He can't find a reason why the state of Minnesota would be safer if a child rapist and an illegal was deported. Gosh, how do you find common ground there? Now, I know that's what they say about us, but I don't know that we can ever, I don't know we ever put the toothpicks back into the tube. I don't get it. These people are gone. We're talking about violence, celebrating the death of a 71-year-old senator. Joyfully and exuberantly celebrating the murder of a young conservative activist named Charlie Kirk. Pretending that people who are trying to kill ICE law enforcement are somehow more worthy of our compassion and our support than American citizens who are being killed by illegals every day in America. Look, I say this a lot, but about the one of the only things, one of the best things we can do is pray. And I am so grateful that Freedom 250 is partnering with us here this month to tell you about your ability to become a prayer partner by going to americapraise.com. 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And, you know, I got an email the other day from a lady in Jacksonville, Florida, who thanked me for the spiritual side of the Mike Gallagher Show. And I do try to lean into our faith whenever I can. If you notice, when we partner with a philanthropic organization, it's always one that's spiritual. You donated almost $250,000 to our Prison Fellowship campaign earlier this year with the Angel Tree campaign. Now we're into our Food for the Poor campaign for a couple of weeks while we're trying to help the earthquake ravaged victims of the in Venezuela. And I have to confess, we're a little bit behind the eight ball here. My colleagues are doing pretty well, better than me, better than this show, but we can do better. We can

0: 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Because again, by design, we partner with a Christian ministry like Food for the Poor, a beautiful organization that is just incredible for their efforts to rush medical supplies, bottled water, clothes, the things that these poor people of Venezuela desperately need to survive. And I'm going to pray out loud, if you don't mind. 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If he continues to beat me, I'll never hear the end of it. And so far, his audience doing a little better than ours. Well, we're the underdogs in this one, and we're going to come through. You're going to come through, I know. 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
5: 6:15. Let's have it dark then.
6: It's just frustrating to me though, Mark, because to tell you the truth, it's a fun little debate to have. The Save America Act is probably the future of our entire republic. It matters. So important, and it just pisses people off, pardon me, to know that we can get something like daylight savings changes, can't get the Save America Act passed. We have the votes.
5: Another problem.
6: And Lindsey was right on the cusp of it. He apparently told President Trump Saturday night, hours before he died, and those details have emerged. Oh, it is so horrific. He evidently called his scheduler, which is, I got to tell you, that's very odd to me, and there's something peculiar. If you're in a medical emergency, you're a U.S. senator in your Washington, D.C. townhouse alone, and you realize something bad's happening. And incidentally, I once experienced this with a coworker many, many years ago. There was an older guy, older than me at least at the time. I think he was in his 60s. And he experienced an aneurysm of some kind in his chest. And he died from it, of course, but he knew it. He knew that something terrible was going on with his body. And he was calling and he was calling out, and he, you know, so Lindsey evidently knew he was in trouble. He called, but he called instead of 911, he called the scheduler, and the scheduler,
5: miles away.
6: She apparently and another staffer were watching a World Cup game at a Washington D.C. bar, but not near him. She said, "Have you called 911?" He supposedly said, "Well, that's why I'm calling you." So then she called 911. Well, think about the time wasted there. And then they show up and the door is locked and they can't get the door on. Just a horrifying end. I just feel so sad for him. And God bless Darlene. I got teary like you did watching her speech yesterday. You know, I've got this. You've had my back, Lindsey, all my life. Now I'm going to have yours for 5 months. I'm going to be the placeholder. And guess what? She's going to be there and she's going to do a great job.
5: It'll be great. And these protectors of democracy who rush into, and they're not really bagging on her, but the process. What's this? Is this some patronage? Is this an aristocracy? We don't just hand people Senate seats. Shut up. We've done this all kinds. If it was a year or two of just handing somebody a seat, of course, it's a few months. Half of it is holiday break. She'll do exactly what Lindsey would have done. The people of Kentucky should be so lucky.
6: Absolutely. And Maine should figure out how to do it as well. All I know is, again, misplaced priorities. This is only July 14th, right? So far, only in this month, Democrats have sided with, one, a Nazi candidate in Maine who sexually assaulted multiple women. Two, a child rapist in Minnesota who got deported. And I got to ask you about this case.

0: So hold that thought, right? And number three, a guy who just tried to murder federal agents with his car. Did you see this? Another one in Maine? Well, and the eyewitness, this poor kid who said, yeah, he was trying to run over the ICE agents with his car. Yep. Well, there it is. Hope they put that guy in witness protection because he refutes the whole narrative because the narrative, Zohran's narrative, Zohran Mamdani, of all people, posts something that was so insipid and so distorted, basically saying a man got up and kissed his wife goodbye and went to work, and on his way to work, ICE shot him. That's the way Zohran Mamdani, let me read this to you. This is Mayor Zohran Kwame Mamdani. No, as you know, his middle name's Kwame, just in case you didn't know it. He does have it posted on his prominent social media site with his gazillion followers. This morning in Biddeford, Maine, a 26-year-old man said goodbye to his wife and daughter and left for work. Moments later, he was dead, shot in the head by ICE agents, the second man ICE has killed in 6 days. ICE is killing our neighbors. ICE cannot be reformed. Abolish ICE. Now, isn't that convenient to leave out all the details of what he was doing in the middle of another one of these god-awful protests, and he's plowing his car towards ICE? Look, if you fail to comply with law enforcement, bad things are going to happen. How many times we got to say that? So anyway, this is who the Democrats are on board with. Have you followed the Tim Walz pardon of the child rapist story?
1: Yeah, this is one of the worst.
0: Mark, I when I first heard it the other day, and I've been dying to talk to you about this, I thought, well, there's got to be more to this story. There's no way the governor of Minnesota is going to say, we don't want to deport a convicted, admitted, self-confessed child rapist because he might get deported. So you know what we'll do? We'll pardon him. So therefore, he won't face deportation. And Mark, correct me if I'm wrong, I've looked for more of the story. There's no more to this story.
1: I haven't found an addendum that would, well, okay, maybe if you consider this. I haven't found anything either. And it's the kind of thing, Mike, that makes me think that even though the war is a mess, the economy could be tricky. I don't know what's going to happen to gas prices. I don't know how independents are going to be feeling in November. And I don't want to just win because the other side is so horrible and so much worse. But they are so insane. We've got to glean some benefit from that by comparison.
0: He could have been the vice president of the United States of America. Yep. He could have been a harpy. Minnesotans, are you paying attention? What do they say about this story? How would a normal Democrat, we're so terrified, says Tim Walz, of a poor man being deported, we'll pardon him despite the fact that he's a multiple. He apparently raped this kid multiple times. And evidently the excuse was something about, that's the Thailand custom? Huh? This is nuts. They are nuts. And more than that, they're evil. This is an evil thing. If you're not willing to convict and deport a monster, you got some screws loose. Tim Walz is
1: after candidate after candidate. They've been asked, you know, when they're anti-deportation, no more deportation. They say, even in the case of people who have committed crimes, they say, nope. They're the anti-deportation party. We see how that works out for them.
0: Mark, holy moly, I this one is out of control. All right, well, happy Tuesday. By the way, they're finding us, the M&M podcast is starting to be experienced by people outside our radio shows.
1: Which is
0: there
1: great.
0: Was a guy on named T who went after you this morning on X and came after me. I blocked him. I block him. But here's his criticism. His criticism of you and me, and he clearly found the M&M Extra podcast,
1: which is great. We love that.
0: Yep. Yeah, his criticism is it's with merit. It's we're ugly. You're ugly, and I'm ugly. He posted our headshot and said, "Look how ugly these dudes are." Now, I did note that he didn't have a profile pic.
2: let's see your.
0: He ain't Tom Cruise, probably. He's some fat slob in his mama's basement, and he's got about 11 followers. But they found us. So, hey, check out M&M Extra. Join the fun.
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2: That's a wrap for a Tuesday. We appreciate you joining us. Great job to the team. Dan filling in one more day for Eric, Yasmin, Tracy, Alex, Joey. Thank you for joining us. 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Take less than 10 minutes and read the Declaration of Independence. My friends at Americans for Prosperity have launched the Declaration Project, a nationwide effort to help Americans rediscover the principles that made this country exceptional. Dignity, freedom, opportunity, self-governance. The Declaration tells us that all men are created equal, our rights come from our Creator, and government derives its just powers from the consent of the governed. These truths aren't just museum pieces. They're the foundation of American liberty. This July, read the Declaration aloud with your friends and family, at your cookout, on the porch, on the beach. Then talk about what those words ask of us today. 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That's why AFP is leading the charge to secure our founding principles for the next 250 years. 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
7: Changes course. I'm Lisa Brady, Fox News. The day after announcing a cargo fee as reimbursement for securing the Strait of Hormuz, President Trump just posting he's decided to replace that fee with trade and investment deals in the U.S. by various Gulf states. The U.S. had criticized Iran for its plan to charge tolls in the Strait. This breaking as President Trump holds a White House meeting with the new Prime Minister of Iraq. Republican Senator James Lankford telling Fox that relationship is important for U.S. security.
8: We're going to maintain pressure on Iran, we've got to be able to make sure that we're able to launch and to be able to move from that area. So maintaining a relationship with the United States and with the leadership of Iraq is important in the days ahead.
7: Also, just getting word from Kuwait's military, its air defenses are responding to an attack. This follows Iran counterattacks on more Gulf allies after a third straight night of U.S. attacks over Iranian attacks on commercial ships. The Emiratis threatening to strike after two tankers were hit, killing one mariner, wounding eight others. Also, just getting word. ICE is suspending most vehicle stops nationwide after two deadly confrontations in the past week in Texas and in Maine, where a second day of protests is underway. The co-president of the State Nurses Association leading chants outside a detention facility in Maine. A senior ICE source tells Fox the policy change on suspending vehicle stops will be temporary until new training is approved by the head of Homeland Security.

0: and given to immigration agents in the field. The new Fed chair assuring Congress the central bank will get policy right and that the inflation surge of the past 5 years will be a thing of the past.
1: We share a resolute commitment to ensure price stability.
0: Kevin Warsh appearing before a House panel just after the latest inflation report showing prices dropped in June by 0.4% and cooled year over year. 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
2: 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Just click listen, then swipe right and hear the latest news updates on your time. 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
0: A rare appearance by Supreme Court justices on Capitol Hill brings rare bipartisan agreement at a House hearing focusing on the court's budget and security concerns.
5: The justices are asking for an additional $14 million in the next fiscal year, a 7% increase, mostly for security. Justice Elena Kagan said threats against Congress are expected to rise 50%.
6: The Supreme Court police expect a smaller but still very substantial 38% annual increase in threats this year.
5: Both Justices Kagan and Amy Coney Barrett noted a particular threat increase after the Dobbs decision overturning Roe v. Wade was leaked in 2022.
7: I didn't expect that performing this service was going to put me in the position of explaining to my children what a bulletproof vest was and why I had to wear one.
5: Barrett said her family was also the victim of a swatting incident after someone called in a false report of hearing gunfire at her house.
0: Fox's Jessica Rosenthal, those two justices will also testify for a Senate panel. Counter-terror police in Britain just announcing that a former British politician and reality star who was killed last week was the victim of a targeted attack. Anne Whittacombe was 78, a former member of parliament. A 28-year-old man is in custody on suspicion of murder and terror crimes as that investigation continues. Liftoff for a joint mission by the U.S. and Russia.
8: Blasting off from a cosmodrome in Kazakhstan, NASA astronaut Anil Menon and Russian crewmates Pyotr Dubrov and Anna Kakina on their way to the International Space Station. The mission is said to show the United States and Russia can cooperate despite political and military tension. The two countries work together on the space station, but hopes for Russian involvement in the Artemis lunar research program have fallen apart. Moscow's space corporation, Roscosmos, has started to work with China on a perspective moon mission.
0: Fox's Jonathan Savage. A mixed day on Wall Street. The Dow's down 100 points. I'm Lisa Brady. Fox News.
9: 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Choose Barkley Regional Airport. Plenty of sunshine today. High temperatures in the upper 80s. Partly cloudy tonight. Overnight lows in the low 70s. For Wednesday, mostly sunny. We'll have a chance of showers and thunderstorms. It's going to be more humid, highs in the upper 80s. And mostly sunny Thursday with a chance of showers and storms, highs in the upper 80s. I'm meteorologist Lou Jaton on Supertalk.
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3: This is the Alex Marlowe Show. I'm glad you're here. We got a special show for you today. I'm on location at the War College in Pennsylvania, the Army War College, and I'm here for the Pennsylvania Defense and Innovation Summit, interviewing all sorts of people from CEOs to elected leaders, probably get some cabinet secretaries events just getting started here. This is hosted by Senator Dave McCormick, who's a friend of the program. I just spoke with him right before, and I will put that interview out later today on the Alex Marlowe podcast feed, so highest recommendation you subscribe wherever you get your favorite pods, iTunes, which is Apple now, Spotify, YouTube, Rumble, all that. And we discussed why he's doing this. Obviously, it benefits his state, and he does feel as though President Trump was elected to help get things done. And he does see Pennsylvania as really sort of the hub, I guess, for our potential innovation as well as manufacturing in our defense industry. And he does make some strong points in this regard, that there's already close to 200,000 workers across nearly 10,000 companies in the defense industrial base in Pennsylvania. But it's also a place where there's a lot of innovation from the various colleges, from Penn State to Carnegie Mellon to elsewhere. So it's a great place to produce stuff. And it is a state that President Trump, in order to maintain his legacy, would benefit from whoever is the nominee for the Republicans in 2028 wins this state. So the more we build in Pennsylvania, the better. And it is absolutely gorgeous here. I was pretty much unfamiliar with some of the history of the War College, but I'll tell you right now where I'm sitting. I'll give you some background. I'm sitting on a desk that was made from a tree that was witness to the one and only George Washington when he visited this area long before the War College was here. But this is true. And to my side, I'm not going to turn the device so you can't see this. Maybe I'll try to do it later during a break. But you always run the risk, if I turn the computer that's filming me right now, then perhaps I destroy everything that we set up for an hour leading up to the show. But I am staring at a piece of wood from a tree that is hundreds of years old and was witness to George Washington again as he came here. This was really a historic spot for the college. The college was founded about 100 or so years ago again, and initially was located in Washington, but then they moved it to Carlisle, Pennsylvania, which is Gerd's home now, in 1951. But a lot of this was an homage to a lot of key historical things that had happened here, including the site of the Whiskey Rebellion, as among other things. So this is where I think it's really fun, and you get a taste of history, and it's just a very nice part of the world. But there is French and Indian War around here, Revolutionary War, Ordnance Center, a Whiskey Rebellion staging area. And so now it's a modern chapter for the Center for Military Education, where you can get all sorts of different degrees, from studying war theory to strategic leadership to national security policy and strategy. All sorts of simulations go on here. There's a lot of state-of-the-art stuff, and it's in a great setting in the Keystone State. The reason why it's called the Keystone State, it is sort of a bellwether, the golden mean of the country. So excited to talk to all sorts of people, and I'll be playing some of that on the shows, particularly on the podcast. But all of this is timed up, I think, pretty perfectly, because we're seeing details come through that we have a huge depletion in resources for our military industrial base. Our defense industry is now seeing the lowest weapon stockpiles that we've ever seen. And this is something that should be very scary to people. People should not like the idea that America is becoming more and more militarily weak, especially when we could be seeing the first ever socialist American president in 2028. Now, is that my official prediction? Do I think that's what's going to happen? No, I don't think so. But it just does raise the stakes. If we don't have a massive effort to rebuild and to innovate, then we are going to get lapped. And what I spoke to Senator McCormick about earlier today is, first of all, China, of course, that we need to compete with China, not just when it comes to AI, not just when it comes to the tech sector, but also we need to be prepared militarily for whatever is the next generation of warfare, whatever that looks like. We need to make sure we're prepared geopolitically and geostrategically. But also the fact is that we have allowed for our U.S. defense supply chains to get interrupted over and over again. So there's apparently just tons and tons of

failing to replenish stocks that took place under Joe Biden's presidency. And that's why the White House is pushing for a massive expansion of the Pentagon's budget. Trump, Pete Hegseth are urging faster production, and they're trying to spin up a lot of deals so the contractors can move quickly to try to get us what we need to stay in the cutting edge. And there's all sorts of top level people here who are at the event. Mike Waltz is going to be here, the UN ambassador, the CIA director Ratcliffe is going to be here, John Fetterman is going to be here, Governor Shapiro is going to be here, President Trump will be here tomorrow. So we'll have a lot of coverage for you, Breitbart.com as well. And then just checking some of my traffic numbers, you guys are really enjoying the Breitbart app, so thank you for downloading that and getting your news from that. But the numbers are kind of mind-blowing on the app. So please, if you're not a subscriber, that is the cutting-edge breaking news app. And it's appropriate, again, to start talking about some of this national security stuff when, yet again, overnight, we saw a huge level of bombing that took place in Iran. It seems like a massive escalation in the war. We're hitting all sorts of different sites. We saw a huge slate of attacks that took place. Trump stating the U.S. hitting them very, very heavy, knocking out Iran's offensive capabilities, reinstating a naval blockade on the Iranian ports while allowing others to go through, and potentially taking care of the Strait of Hormuz as a guardian was what Trump put out on Truth Social. And you guys know from my show yesterday that I think that this is absolutely a valid strategy. It's a great strategy. And it's one that, again, as I noted yesterday, the White House soft pitched this to me, suggesting that, hey, this could be an option where we take a toll, we take over the Strait. I said that's a great idea. And then immediately they backed off of it and said it was a crazy idea. No one ever even said that. And then now all of a sudden they're out there and they're pitching a toll that could net potentially, I don't know, billions of dollars for the United States, but also keep the world itself a safer place. Some of the analysis I've seen suggests that it literally could lead to $200 billion in annual revenue, with Trump proposing a 20% toll. Now, would we collect all that and keep all of it ourselves? I don't know if that's appropriate. I don't know if that will work. But I'll tell you, if that does happen, that would be a massive win for our country. But also, I think more importantly, it'll make the world a safer place. And it establishes something that Trump has long since talked about, since the Iraq War. He's talked about how we should have got the oil in the Iraq War. We took so many slings on the PR front from the Iraq War because we were told that we're going blood for oil, no war for oil. We never took the oil. We never went and got it. And so we ended up spending all this money, ended up costing us a fortune to do all of this when we didn't get any benefit. Now we have a clear benefit from the Iran war. We should charge the Strait, and the world will be grateful that we're doing it because this will keep business flowing. This will keep commerce flowing. And this is one of the key principles of Trumpism. I'm seeing it here at this summit. You see it with his policy in Iran. You see it in his policy with Europe. If you're willing to do business, if you're willing to try to grow the pie economically, then you're going to find a strong ally in the United States. If you want to upend that, if you want to slow down progress, you want to slow down people's ability to do commerce, countries' ability to do commerce, then you're going to have a hell to pay from the president. And he takes this stuff deeply seriously, and that's why I think that he's going to continue this bombing campaign until Iran really comes to heel. If they have a legit surrender, I think that'll look very good for President Trump. But I do think he made that calculation that if he could have wrapped this war up early summer, declared victory, successfully convinced the American people that it was a clear, decisive victory, then that may have been the best case scenario. It seems as though he's basically given up on that approach, and he does feel as though the best move now is to just beat them into submission, hit every remaining target that's still there, and then perhaps we could be on the verge of taking over the Strait. You've always got to figure that some of it's part of the deal, to take Trump seriously but not literally, but this has always been the proposal that I think would have worked out. He's saying a 20% tariff, that's not what it's going to be. It'll be lower than that. But the bottom line is, if we're in control of that Strait, we will make sure there is peace. We'll make sure there is prosperity. We'll make sure new businesses are growing, new countries are getting involved in greater global commerce instead of bombing the crap out of each other. And the United States will be able to wet our beak for one of our many foreign wars, which are always a losing proposition when it comes to your taxpayer dollars. So I'm into this. This is all a subject of what's going on at this summit. I'll give you more details as the day goes on and as the week goes on as well, plus some exclusive interviews. But cool stuff happening. The president and his team, the Republicans, trying to get stuff done. We'll be right back with more.

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escalation overnight. This was the first use of U.S. combat sea drones, unmanned surface vessels, or USVs. Three Corsair unmanned surface vessels struck a submarine and ship maintenance facility. This is apparently unprecedented, so we do continue to innovate to some degree in our warfare, but I would love to make that happen quicker, which is why it's important that our businesses are innovating at the cutting edge of this stuff. Iran retaliated with missile and drone attacks on U.S.-linked targets. As usual, Kuwait, Bahrain, Jordan, and Qatar. The UAE reported that Iranian cruise missiles hit two of its tankers, and there is one Indian crew member who was killed, and others were wounded as well. So escalation goes on. Keep an eye on oil prices. Trump has since pulled back since earlier in the day on his 20% tariff. Again, it's all art of the deal stuff. First the tariff's on, then it's off, then it's on, then it's off. And I'm sure he's keeping an eye on oil prices, which are up today, but not that bad, really. In all, not that bad. A minor uptick in prices, all things considered. But people have a close eye on the stock market and oil markets because we are heading in towards an election, and it's essential that Trump does not hurt himself politically, or else a lot of this is just going to get reversed whenever the Democrats get power. So important to note all that. And we do have some good news to report, which is that we saw just an unbelievable day in the economy. Consumer prices falling sharply in June, much better than expected. Inflation is getting crushed. That's the way we're framing it at Breitbart News. Much better than expected, and the biggest decline in 6 years. Consumer prices falling sharply thanks to relief at the gas pump and a broader decline in inflation overall, according to the Department of Labor. These are fresh statistics. The largest decline since 2020, April of 2020 to be precise. So that's mid-COVID, and we're over 6 years since then. And compared to a year ago, prices are 3.5% higher, which is closing in on that target rate of about 2%, which is very good. I mean, remember, we saw 9% under Biden, and things keep dropping. They get better, but this is a big decline, especially considering the expectation was a climb of 3.8% from a year earlier, a slowdown of the annual inflation from May's 4.2%. So they thought we'd see a pretty big dip, but we saw nearly double the dip that the prognosticators were expecting. So core prices, which are a measure that excludes food and energy, were flat compared to the prior month, which is the best that we've seen in since over 5 years for that one. So for the year, core prices are up just 2.6%, which is, again, very, very close to that 2% target figure. So based on round monthly figures, the headline consumer price index rose at roughly 2.8%. Annualized core CPI rose at 2.4% annualized over 3 months and 2.6% over 6 months. Those of you who have a box score and are keep close to those specific numbers. We're seeing energy prices plummet 5.7% in June after a rise in May. We're seeing gasoline prices plummeting, a 10% drop after rising 7% in May. So that's amazing. Grocery store prices up just 0.2%. Again, that's a very good number as well. And the list just goes on. It just seems like so many parts of the economy now, we are getting back to what we want. Despite worries about AI chip demand that would drive up the prices for consumer phones and electronics and stuff like that, consumer prices on those types of items fell 0.7%. Smartphone prices down 0.8%. Remember all that talk that Apple is going to jack up all their prices? Well, all of this turned out to be fake news. Maybe Apple did specifically, but overall people are paying less for their smartphones. So this is a much better than expected report, and it probably takes a rate hike off the table this summer, which is good. We don't

0: see the inflation numbers lead to a interest rate hike. So markets have been pricing a significant chance that the Fed would actually increase interest rates, even though Kevin Warsh, new to the Fed, is generally inclined to cut, as far as we can tell. But Fed officials indicating that a hot inflation report could justify a hike, and now the expectations are that it's not going to. So this all suggests that Trump's tariffs also have not added prices for consumers. An important point to be made over and over again, that the tariffs we were told would be wildly inflationary. That has just not been the case. And so the widespread criticism from whoever is your favorite economist has just not panned out when it comes to tariffs in particular. People frame it as a national sales tax. There was no evidence that was ever offered to support the claim. And now this is all apparently disproven, at least based on the latest numbers. So cause for celebration, good news happening in the economy despite so much of the turmoil, despite so much uncertainty when it comes to wars. And it just does look very positive. And so there's a lot of reason to be optimistic about the future of Trump's economy. We come back from the break, though. I'll give you some things to be more pessimistic about, which is the complete crazed nature of the Democrat Party. I've got some unbelievable cuts from their most wild and unruly candidates and elected officials. All that to come on the Alex Marlowe Show.
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3: From the West Kentucky Star Newsroom, I'm Brad Munson. A Benton man was jailed in connection with a break-in of a pickup truck Friday in Gilbertsville.
4: The Marshall County Sheriff's Office said they were called by a resident from Patriot Street who observed an individual breaking into a pickup truck parked in the driveway. The homeowner confronted the suspect and pursued him on foot, resulting in a brief physical altercation before the suspect fled the scene. Deputies soon identified the suspect as 50-year-old Paul J. Fleet of Benton and located him hiding beneath a blanket on the back porch of his residence on Patriot Street. During the investigation, the victim positively identified Fleet and said he was the person involved in the physical altercation. A search conducted during Fleet's arrest resulted in the recovery of a quantity of suspected methamphetamine along with multiple pieces of jewelry. The victim later identified two rings and a necklace recovered from Fleet as property stolen from the vehicle. Additional items were reported missing, with the total estimated value of the stolen property exceeding $1,000. Some of the stolen property was recovered, while other items are still outstanding. At the time of his arrest, Fleet was released on bond in connection with a separate felony narcotics case pending in Marshall Circuit Court. That case stems from an investigation conducted June 19th. I'm Todd Hamilton.
3: The Murray Police Department posted Monday that they recently began an investigation into a sexual assault that occurred in Murray.
5: As a result of the investigation, 22-year-old Aaron Bullock of Murray was arrested. Bullock was charged with sexual abuse. No other details about the incident were released. I'm Mike Cooper.
3: An early Sunday morning traffic stop landed a Mayfield woman in jail on drug and other charges. Graves County Sheriff's deputies stopped a vehicle just after 1 a.m. driven by 56-year-old Tina Stevens of Mayfield along I-69 near the 22-mile marker. The deputy determined that Stevens was under the influence and arrested her. Deputies, assisted by a Mayfield police canine and handler, searched Stevens' vehicle and reportedly located methamphetamine, cocaine, and Suboxone. She was taken to an out-of-county jail. Orders here later or anytime at WestKentuckyStar.com.
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8: 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Plenty of sunshine today. High temperatures in the upper 80s. Partly cloudy tonight. Overnight lows in the low 70s. For Wednesday, mostly sunny. We'll have a chance of showers and thunderstorms. It's going to be more humid. Highs in the upper 80s. And mostly sunny Thursday with a chance of showers and storms. Highs in the upper 80s. I'm meteorologist Lou Jaton on Super Talk.

0: business here. Alex Marlowe Show. I'm at the Defense and Innovation Summit in Carlisle, Pennsylvania at the Army War College. I was thinking a lot about what the point is of all this, all these industries that are here working together, trying to make progress when it comes to America's defense capabilities, making sure we're modernized, making sure that we're effectively using AI, make sure that we're trying to reinvigorate and replenish some of those stockpiles that had gotten depleted unnecessarily. And a lot of it is contrasting the mindset between what it means to be a conservative in America right now and what it means to be a liberal Democrat, which has been completely overwhelmed by the socialists, which the majority of socialists, if you look at the data, support the Communist Party. All those people want to disarm Americans and to try to protect people who are either illegal alien invaders, strengthen the government, etc. And the people who are here today are trying to take American safety and security seriously. And I'm not overstating it when I say that is the contrast. That is really the essential reason why I think Donald Trump was elected for a second time, is because while Joe Biden was the president of the United States, that he not only did his best to make sure we had an open border, but then he failed to show any sort of sympathy to all the people who were victims of illegal alien crime or had illegal aliens come in, not assimilate, and destroy their towns in some reason. Maybe fentanyl came in. Maybe there was some sort of a big grift like some of the Somali leering centers that we saw in Minnesota. Maybe there's something that happened in your town and there was a complete lack of empathy from the party that was in power. In fact, they were outright encouraging it with their border policies. And I feel like that is what the debate is all about. Do we have America that's worth conserving? And if so, what's the way to go about that? Or do we feel like America is actually kind of a crappy place and all we really do is enslave people and oppress people and we're really bigoted against women and trans or whatever, and we're as quickly as we can destroy it, the better. And look for signs in terms of what camp people are on and which camp they're inching towards. One clip has been making the rounds that I may have played this before, but it's really important to play it again. This is Abdul El Sayed. It's a couple of years old, but it's still really important. Let's play cut 12, please, guys.
1: Do we need as much of a police force? And so if we ask ourselves about how

0: how we spend money in the public, where that money goes, where it comes from. We need to make a lot better decisions about investing in the things that root out poverty. And when we talk about the question of quote-unquote defunding the police, it's a question of asking, how do we right-size government away from the racist ideologies that have led us to investing in war material for policing rather than public health for children?
1: So he thinks that police don't need guns. That's what he's saying. And so then who benefits from this? Who are the people that benefit if police don't have arms? The people that benefit are the criminals. And that's what they're looking out for. That's exactly what the Democrat Party does at this moment. They look out for criminals. They don't look out for Americans. They look out for citizens who are law-abiding. They look out for the crooks. It's very interesting to watch what's going on with these two ICE-involved shootings that have taken place over the last few days. There was one in July 13th, and then there was one that I brought up a couple of days ago. But this latest one in Maine, Sebastian Guerrero, 26-year-old Colombian man, who had been described by neighbors as a hard worker, and he was authorized to work in the U.S. and was not necessarily a target of an ICE operation. He was detained on the way to work, and there was an attempt to detain him on the way to work. And according to DHS officials, he attempted to drive away, and the DHS official, the ICE official, shot him and killed him there. He was fatally shot. And there is a bit of an element of hearsay here. We don't know for sure if he really did drive away. That's being disputed, but that is the claim. And there's the one that I brought up last week that was Lorenzo Salgado Arujo, a Mexican man who was the father of three, been in the U.S. for 35 years, who, again, according to reports, tried to ram officers, even though there's no body camera footage publicly available, and tried to ram officers trying to evade arrest there. Again, illegal alien who's here. And the outrage that's taken place online has been incredibly theatrical. I want to play this cut of Seth Moulton, who is one of the scariest figures, I would say, in American politics at the moment. Can we play this cut? This is Seven, please.
2: Every one of us should be angry right now in this moment and willing to stand up for our values, the values that have always made this country great. And anyone who's just letting these MAGA autocrats get away with this needs to fight or get out of the way. It's time for us to stop this. So if you're on your way to Maine right now, thank you. If you're standing up and fighting in your community, thank you. If you're doing everything you can to protect our values, thank you. But if you're someone who can do more, then we need to do more. We need to do more right now. Because lives are on the line. Lives are getting lost. Because what? He used his Prius as a weapon at 2.5 miles an hour? That's just an excuse to shoot somebody. That's what's going on. These thugs want an excuse to shoot someone like they're patrolling the Warsaw Ghetto in 1941.
1: Very scary stuff. I don't know if any of you saw the video. Those of you, I don't know if the video is working, but those of you who are watching on the streams, he's incredibly animated. He's very angry. All of it's theatrical. It's kind of dorky in a way because he's holding up the tiny influencer microphone to his face while he's screaming at you to get in the streets. This is a guy who's got murderous tendencies. Recall the clip that I played of him accusing Pete Hegseth of potential war crimes and saying on CNN that, hearkening back to World War II when the Allies tried Nazi submarines captains for doing the exact same thing, and guess what the conclusion was? They got executed. Listen to that, Mr. Secretary, fantasizing openly about executing Pete Hegseth on TV. And he's just very worked up, very angry, incredibly dorky. He's also got shorts on, which is just not a great look. But they feel very emboldened to advocate on behalf of the illegal aliens. And yes, a Prius absolutely is a weapon. It's so outrageous for him to suggest this. Does he have children? I think he's got children. A Prius is one of the most dangerous weapons around if you got small kids like I do. I don't want my kids anywhere near a moving Prius. So it's what is this? Like, it's a car. It's worth thousands of pounds. It can go 100 miles an hour. So the idea, because it's a Prius, because it's a brand that's associated with crispy green losers? No offense to all the Prius drivers in my life. There's probably a few. I would love to get a cross-section of how many Prius people listen to my talk show right now. Probably very few. But you see the point, is that he's trying to minimize something that should not be minimized. And very angry on behalf of the illegal aliens. Where was any of this outrage on behalf of any of the myriad Americans who were murdered by illegal aliens over the past 20 years in this country? Has there been a fraction of this level of

0: outrage when it comes to all the people who lost a loved one, lost a child to fentanyl that came over our southern border? Was there a modicum of it? Anything? Did he have any passion at all on those issues? The issue, of course, is no. And what's revealing here, and is actually encouraging in a way, is that the Democrats not understanding this. This is literally why they lost. Joe Biden opened the border, people died, and they showed no respect or dignity towards the families of the people who unnecessarily died because the Democrats opened the border. So I say this as a positive, and that is a very clear contrast between what they stand for and what we stand for. Do these ICE officers, should they necessarily have shot these people? I don't know. But I'll tell you one thing, having tracked a lot of police-involved, officer-involved shootings in my research over the years, the legal system is pretty tough on the guys who do it in general. They tend to get the book thrown at them. They tend to go to jail. They tend to lose their jobs. So we do want to hold people accountable if mistakes happen, and mistakes do happen. So what are the root causes of the mistakes? The root causes of the mistakes are that we are trying to undo some of the damage the Democrats did. When the Democrats were hyper-fixated on pandering to people who didn't even necessarily vote for them in the end, the Latinxes, by trying to keep the border open, ruining so many communities, making huge cost of living crises, and then you're this outrage over illegal aliens. Now, I'm not saying it's not an outrage to some degree. Maybe it is. Maybe when the dust settles, we'll learn that these agents really behaved badly. Well, you know what? If millions and millions of people are going to break the law, then some of them are going to get caught up in this stuff, particularly if they're not complying with officers. So I hope the legal system goes through the process and justice is served, whatever that may be. But just note that this outrage comes from a very important place to understand the political dynamics in this country. The Democrats blew it on the single biggest issue. That's why Trump is in. And so all of this is just very empty, very performative. And what a freakish guy. What a freakish guy. All right, so other Democrats I feel like are worth highlighting on a similar subject matter. This is Senator Alyssa Slotkin talking about the SAVE Act, one of the most revealing quotes of the year. Cut two, please.
1: The other thing that we blocked yesterday was the SAVE Act, right? Which was literally allow this administration to rig our democracy so that it would be hard for any Democrat in any state to win any election, and disenfranchise all married women in the meantime, by the way. You have to show your birth certificate at the polls if you have a married name.
0: So this is all a lie. It's saying that we're disenfranchising married women. Of course, we're not doing that. But all these people, what they're doing is they're trying to pander in a way to reveal that they would not win elections without the SAVE Act. She says literally the SAVE America Act would make it hard for any Democrat in any state to win any election. So that means if we have an ID to vote, if you have to prove you're a resident to vote, then that means the Democrats cannot win. That reveals exactly why I have the mess that I have to deal with out in California. They proactively mail ballots to ineligible voters. How insane is that? Carl DeMaio, who's been on the program a number of times, estimates as many as 10% of the ballots that are sent out by the state of California to voters are to people they know to be ineligible. People who have moved, people who have died. A remarkable thing that the Democrats are now starting to own up to it. This is about winning elections. This is not about preserving American law and order. It's not about our ability to have a free and fair system. It's not about democracy, maintaining our Republican system. It's not about having checks and balances. All this is about assuring the Democrats win every single time. And I'll tell you, she could be joined in the Senate perhaps by a person named Haley Stevens, who may be even nuttier. Let's play cut six, please.
2: And you better believe I'm going to be doing it with a little bit of joy, a little bit of enthusiasm, a little bit of energy, and a little bit of stick it to them. Because that's the Michigan.
0: If you're missing the visuals on this one, that this is a person who, if she was doing this to a third grade classroom, you would think this teacher is nuts and I want my children to go away from her. And then she very likely could be headed to the Senate. It's going to be her or Saeed who's getting the Democrat nomination. That's going to be a big seat. I'm kind of looking forward to when the primaries wrap up and then we can finally start getting into some of the general election, because these are some unbelievable characters. When we come back from the break, I've got a new Tallarico clip. I've got an update on what Karen Bass is up to in Los Angeles.

0: Dallas. Quite a bit to do here on the Marlo Show, so hope you stick.
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update. Oh, by the way, thanks to the team. Love my guys. Greg Evans, Sean McConnell, Roger Wicker Jr., Rick Locke, Garrett Sholley, Matt Sybil, Ricky Lopez, Misty Callahan, John Cassio, Daniel West. All make vital contributions. All right.

0: Hey, here's an update on how socialism is going. In New York City, we've now seen rents go to record high. So that's what happens. They can't stop it. It is inevitable. We have seen the median market rate in June in Manhattan. It is now up to $5,295 plus 8.2% year over year. Brooklyn, $4,300 if you would like to get an apartment on average. This is massive housing affordability issues. It is being described as DEFCON 1, and people need to address the housing shortage, not just cap the rents. Mamdani wants to figure out a way to cap the rents, but the bottom line is that people are always going to fill the rents when it is low, when the prices are low. The issue is there's not enough inventory. There's not enough places because there is hard to zone. People don't want to invest there because they know that if they make nice units, they can't charge the market rate for them. And a lot of people are going to see that there's all these vacant units that are being regulated so that people can't move into them. So it's a huge crisis, top to bottom, worthy of a lot more time than I have time to dedicate to it now. But just noteworthy that the experiment that's going on in New York City with socialism, not off to a very strong start as we were seeing rents actually go up on Mamdani's watch. But the question is, will anyone care? I don't think so. And I got a good example. That we have a mayor in Los Angeles who nearly burned down the city, or the city did burn down on her watch, and yet she won the primary to get reelected. She might not win the general, but she finished first in the primary. Let me give you a taste of what Karen Bass's priorities are these days. Cut 9, please.
1: I just want everybody to know there is no way in the world I'm going to wait for the private sector to respond. I'm talking directly to the neighbors. They've made very specific requests. So all these booths you see out here are in direct response to what the neighbors have asked for. And instead of asking them to come to us, we're going to them. And we're going to be out here doing everything and anything that is needed to meet their needs.
0: She's got the influencer camera out. She is walking. She's talking. She looks very confident, as always. And she's giving up. She's giving out stuffed Pikachus to people who lost homes in a fire. But what she hasn't done is a year and a half after the L.A. fires, no one is building in the Palisades. You can go down there. I was down there just a couple of weeks ago. It is truly horrifying. They've cleared out all the debris, and that's it. No one is building. There's a handful of houses at most that are being built. They don't care. This is all about performance art. It's all about, well, you know what's hard? Changing the zoning commission, changing the coastal commission, getting houses built. What's easy is getting the stuffed Pikachus from Amazon and then putting them in a duffel bag and handing them out to kids who lost everything. And this will be tolerated. These Democrats, they're so absolutely off the wall. The latest Tallarico cut, this is a mind blower. Can we play cut 8, please?
2: A lot of our communities here in the Big Bend region depend on tourism. They depend on visitors from across Texas, people like me coming from Central Texas, to get away and experience this natural beauty, and people across the country who come and visit the parks. And I'm worried about what this senseless border wall would do to our tourism here in the region, what it would do to our local economies that we should be supporting and growing and cultivating, not attacking with political useless border walls.
0: What's noteworthy here, other than the insane idea that a border wall is going to harm tourism in Texas, I think it'll probably encourage a lot of tourism because not all tourists from Texas just come illegally through the southern border. In fact, most of the illegal immigration still goes through a checkpoint. People claim asylum, etc. They stay there because we've got our parole pipeline that's in place. But his suggestion is, of course, insane, but it to emphasize the point I made last segment, it shows you that the Democrat Party did not get the fundamental flaw with the Joe Biden administration and why they lost more than any other reason in 2024. The reason why they lost more than any other reason 2024 is that Joe Biden opened the border and they never admitted it was a problem and they never empathized for the people who suffered because of that. And until they start realizing that, I feel very confident about our prospects going forward. But just to raise the stakes, this is the co-chair of the Democrat Socialists of America, the DSA, someone named Ashiq Sadiq. This is another one of the great DSA ideas that could come to light should the socialists get more power. Cut 11, please.
3: So would you like to abolish the Senate?
4: That's part of our platform, and we don't think that's extreme. We think it's a change that would help.

0: make this country more democratic.
1: They want to abolish the Senate. They want to throw out our founding documents, our founding principles. They want to throw out the concept of federalism, essentially. And they just want to make it so that failing L.A., failing New York, failing Chicago, those are the only places that count when it comes to picking the president as well. Crazy stuff, but that's mainstream now in the Democrat Party. Go in peace and love and serve the Lord. See you tomorrow.
2: Hey, I am Brant, and her name is Sherry, and she's a friend and a colleague of mine, and we were just praying for her, actually, because she had a major surgery she just went through.
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10: Hello, West Kentucky Star Newsroom. I'm Brad Munson. A teen is dead after a shooting Monday night in Paducah. Paducah police said they were called to the shooting scene along Bronson Avenue just before 11 p.m. Monday. Officers found a 17-year-old male with a gunshot wound and rendered aid until medical help arrived. The teen was taken to a local hospital but succumbed to his injuries. Police did not name a suspect or indicate that anyone was in custody. Anyone with information about the incident is asked to call Paducah Police. You can also leave an anonymous tip at West Kentucky Crime Stoppers. You can find that QR code in our story at WestKentuckyStar.com. A Benton man was jailed in connection with a break-in of a pickup truck Friday in Gilbertsville.
11: The Marshall County Sheriff's Office said they were called by a resident from Patriot Street who observed an individual breaking into a pickup truck parked in the driveway. The homeowner confronted the suspect and pursued him on foot, resulting in a brief physical altercation before the suspect fled the scene. Deputies soon identified the suspect as 50-year-old Paul J. Fleet of Benton and located him hiding beneath a blanket on the back porch of his residence on Patriot Street. During the investigation, the victim positively identified Fleet and said he was the person involved in the physical altercation. A search conducted during Fleet's arrest resulted in the recovery of a quantity of suspected methamphetamine along with multiple pieces of jewelry. Additional items were reported missing, with the total estimated value of the stolen property

0: exceeding $1,000. At the time of his arrest, Fleet was released on bond in connection with a separate felony narcotics case pending in Marshall Circuit Court. That case stems from an investigation conducted June 19th. I'm Todd Hamilton.
1: The Murray Police Department posted Monday that they recently began an investigation into a sexual assault that occurred in Murray.
2: As a result of the investigation, 22-year-old Aaron Bullock of Murray was arrested. Bullock was charged with sexual abuse. No other details about the incident were released. I'm Mike Cooper.
1: An early Sunday morning traffic stop landed a Mayfield woman in jail on drug and other charges. Graves County Sheriff's deputies stopped a vehicle just after 1 a.m. driven by 56-year-old Tina Stevens of Mayfield along I-69 near the 22-mile marker. The deputy determined that Stevens was under the influence and arrested her. Deputies, assisted by a Mayfield police canine and handler, searched Stevens' vehicle and reportedly located methamphetamine, cocaine, and Suboxone. She was taken to an out-of-county jail. Police are looking for a man who was reportedly fled from a traffic stop in McCracken County on Tuesday. McCracken County Sheriff's Office said they tried to pull over 37-year-old Michael Allen Young while he was driving on Old U.S. 45 near St. John's Church. They said Young did not stop and led him on a chase, and officers discontinued for safety concerns because of Young's dangerous and reckless driving. Young also allegedly discarded suspected drug-related evidence from the vehicle during the chase. Deputies later found the vehicle abandoned near North 11th Street and Fern Avenue in Paducah. Young is charged with fleeing or evading police, wanted endangerment, tampering with physical evidence, and possession of a controlled substance. He's believed to have ties to the McCracken County area. Anyone with information on his whereabouts is asked to contact the McCracken County Sheriff's Office or local law enforcement. Meanwhile, police advise that the public should not try to approach or apprehend him. The Graves County Sheriff's Office are also attempting to locate someone. They're looking for 26-year-old Gwyneth A. Turner on active warrants for her arrest. Turner was last known to reside in the Hickory area. She's a white female with brown eyes. She's 5'2", weighs 165 pounds. Turner is wanted for bail jumping and failure to appear on a meth trafficking charge. If you've got information to help deputies out, you can contact the Graves County Sheriff's Office. The 146th edition of the Fancy Farm Picnic and Political Speaking is shaping up to be quite the celebration of America's 250th birthday. The event this year on August 1st is also the traditional kickoff to the fall political season, and in this case, the stretch run to the midterm elections. Political Chairman Stephen Elder put out a list on Monday of those invited and those who have accepted. Slated to appear, Graves County Representative State Senator Jason Howe and State Representative Kim Holloway, along with U.S. Senator Rand Paul, Republican Senate candidate Andy Barr, Congressman James Comer and his Democrat challenger, John Drew Williams, gubernatorial candidate and current Lieutenant Governor Jacqueline Coleman, Attorney General Russell Coleman, Ag Commissioner Jonathan Schell. Meanwhile, Governor Andy Beshear, ailing Senator Mitch McConnell, Democrat Senate candidate Charles Booker, Secretary of State Michael Adams, Auditor Allison Ball, and Treasurer Mark Metcalf have all been invited but have not yet responded. Former University of Kentucky Radio Network host and Lexington TV icon Dave Baker will be this year's MC. A motorcyclist was injured in a Monday afternoon crash along I-24 in Christian County.
0: Kentucky State Police told WKDZ the accident happened around 4:11 p.m. when an eastbound bike collided with the back of a vehicle near the Pembroke Oak Grove exit. The unidentified motorcyclist was flown to a Nashville hospital for treatment of a broken arm and other severe injuries. I'm Todd Hamilton.
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3: 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Plenty of sunshine today, high temperatures in the upper 80s, partly cloudy tonight, overnight lows in the low 70s. For Wednesday, mostly sunny, we'll have a chance of showers and thunderstorms. It's going to be more humid, highs in the upper 80s, and mostly sunny Thursday with a chance of showers and storms, highs in the upper 80s. I'm meteorologist Lou Jaton on Super Talk.
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on Cardinals slugger Jordan Walker, who pulled off the most dramatic comeback in Derby history to win the crown. Today is Tuesday, July the 14th. We broadcast live from New York City. On this day, 2025, 1 year ago today, broadcasting history was made when Common Sense for the American People launched right here on the Salem Radio Network. 1 year of coming to you daily on this radio program. We've had some laughs. We've had a few sad days. And we have covered the world, the nation, and the politics of it all as honestly as anyone out there. And that is the hallmark of this show. I will tell you the truth. I, of course, have my opinions. But never doubt, I will tell you the truth as I know it to be at that moment here on this live radio show. And that is the difference between what we do here and how a lot of other people choose to conduct themselves. In a world gone mad with conspiracy theories, conjecture, half-truths, made-up narratives, and alternative realities, we have only the truth to bring you here. And I thank you sincerely for your attention and your loyalty. Also, some other American history today. Singer and composer Woody Guthrie, born on this day in 1912. He made music for the common man, including this song, Cut 11. This land.

0: got a little cheaper in it last month. New data shows inflation posting biggest one-month drop since April of 2020. In June, prices fell 0.4%. From the previous month, the annual inflation rate cooled to 3.5%. Let me repeat, this is the largest inflation decline in over 6 years. Core inflation coming in at 2.6%. 4 years ago under Biden, it was 9.1%. Don't let anyone tell you Trump hasn't solved Biden's inflation crisis. The war for the future of Western civilization continues, and the barbarians are inside the gates. Let me tell you about some shock polling from Pew Research that has landed on our desk here. Pew Research, reputable organization. Pew has found that 44% of Muslim Americans surveyed said they have a favorable view of Hamas. Hamas, the terrorist organization. Now, Hamas is officially designated foreign terrorist group by the U.S. government that murdered civilians, kidnapped hostages, and openly waged war on Jews and Americans alike, the perpetrators of October the 7th. Let me repeat the findings for you. Nearly half of respondents in this survey express a favorable opinion of a terrorist organization. We have people in our midst who look favorably upon some of the worst terrorists on planet Earth, who do unspeakable things to women and children and others, and who seek to impose radical Islamic rule everywhere on the planet. Folks, consider your vote a weapon in the war to save America and to save the West. Speaking of, Secretary of State Marco Rubio has once again struck a blow for American sovereignty in the face of malignant international organizations that operate counter to American interests. Rubio is launching an all-out campaign against the International Criminal Court, arguing the ICC has no legitimate authority over the United States, but continues to claim the power to investigate and even prosecute American troops, officials, and close allies. Here is Secretary Rubio explaining this important effort. Cut number one.
1: For 250 years, Americans have governed ourselves as a free and sovereign people. We choose our own leaders, we determine our own laws, and when we're accused of a crime, we stand for judgment before a jury of our own peers. This is the essential and indispensable feature of our form of government. It is the foundation of our shared way of life. But today, powerful people in faraway places want to take that away from us. They believe that they should be in charge of your laws, of your country, your life, and they don't care whether or not you agree. Halfway across the world, there's an institution that calls itself the International Criminal Court. Maybe you've heard of it. Maybe you haven't. But chances are you don't know the names of its judges, of its prosecutors, or its president.

0: you shouldn't have to. But as we speak, the ICC and its friends are waging a war against our country, not with bullets or missiles, but with statutes and compacts and the force of so-called international law.
1: Now, Rubio says this is just the beginning of a broader diplomatic campaign designed to strip the ICC of legitimacy and prevent what it calls politically motivated prosecutions of Americans and U.S. allies. Here's more of Rubio, who says this started as a way to tackle major issues, the ICC, but it has morphed into something else, something far more sinister. Cut number two.
0: But the truth is, it was something far more radical and extreme. It was a global tribunal staffed by unelected globalist bureaucrats who claim their power is almost unlimited. The danger of this global court has only continued to grow. Today it threatens every aspect of our political and legal system. Border Patrol agents removing violent criminals from our country. American Marines risking their lives to defend our homeland. Prosecutors working to dismantle terrorist plots to attack and kill Americans. If we stand idle, all of them would be at the mercy of foreign judges thousands of miles away, facing the constant risk of prosecution and even imprisonment for the so-called crime of defending their own country.
1: Secretary of State Marco Rubio once again taking big swings at people and institutions who have nothing but contempt for the United States and for the West. Capitol Hill, a bipartisan effort to end the twice-a-year clock change, is gaining momentum, at least in the House. Now, the House Rules Committee has advanced a Trump-backed Sunshine Protection Act, they call it, setting up a full House vote that would allow states to adopt permanent daylight saving time year-round. Now, the politics of this over in the Senate, not so simple. There's reporting today that Senator Tom Cotton of Arkansas plans to try to block the bill. He gave a long speech about his opposition in 2025. Let's hear from Tom Cotton.
2: Millions of Americans traveled to work in school in darkness. Commuter trains were delayed. School children carried flashlights. Tragically, some of these kids were struck by cars and killed while walking to school in the dark. One woman from Long Island, speaking to the New York Times, summed up the black mood of the nation. "It's the end," she said. "I can't cope anymore. I'm just staying in bed." What calamity had befallen our nation? Had Soviet Russia finally attacked America? Had we suffered a nationwide power outage? Were the heavens conspiring to plunge our nation into darkness? No. As it turns out, the answer was more mundane and foolish. A few months earlier, Congress, in its eternal wisdom, had imposed a top-down change on every American's daily life, eliminating standard time and adopting daylight savings time year-round.
1: Senator Tom Cotton of Arkansas speaking on the Senate floor last year. The beginning of that clip was a little cut off, but he was discussing what happened when we actually did adopt permanent daylight savings time back in 1974. So we'll see where this goes. Thank you for listening to Common Sense for the American People. 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
13: The entire Congress is back at work in Washington this week.

0: And joining me now is one of those members, Congressman Rich McCormick of Georgia's 7th District. Congressman, thanks for joining us. I know you all had a big House Republican conference meeting this morning. What happened in there? What did you discuss?
1: You know, a lot of it's just about the states that are up for grabs now. It's very interesting to watch the left continue to drift hardcore to not just socialism, but embrace communism, really. Call it what it is. When you talk about control of the people, when you talk about control of businesses, you could even cross, it's funny, they like to call us fascists. I don't even think they know what the word means. But when you see the radical left candidates coming out, it puts a lot more on the table for very competitive races. And I think it puts us in a much better position to maintain the control of the House.
0: Congressman, is it your all's belief that Democrats have nominated candidates who are so far out of the mainstream that it may put some of their race projections in jeopardy? I mean, there are a lot of people that thought Democrats might be on offense, but some of these socialist candidates, are you saying that maybe Democrats have played themselves out of some of these competitive races?
1: Precisely. When you see the Democratic Party, 66% of them identify as socialist now. And a lot of them don't even know what that means. What they're actually for is communism, unapologetically. When they're talking about stacking the court, when they're talking about making two new states, you're talking about transforming the United States from something it's always been, because they don't even like it. Over 50% of the Democratic Party right now would rather live in a different country than what they live in. They don't like this country. They don't like what we stand for. They don't understand what the advantages we have from a meritocracy, from a capitalistic society that's built the largest economy the world's ever seen, the most dominant economy that the world's ever seen, the most prosperity and the highest living standards, the most influence, the greatest technological advance of all time. They don't appreciate that because they think, for some reason, that embracing this idea, this insulting idea of equity, which I was just talking to a bunch of Indian immigrants, I said, nobody should be more insulted than you when you come here from Nigeria or India or Korea or South America or anywhere else in the world to have a better living standard, to be told that, don't worry, the government will take care of you. That's the worst possible condition. That's where you came from. This is the greatest nation in the world for a reason. When you embrace something else, beware, because it will ruin this country.
0: Congressman, I know there's an issue floating around out there that I don't think is getting enough attention, but I know you're paying close attention to it, and that is the issue of the strategic oil reserves in the United States. They have dropped to fairly low levels. Talk to us about that. What does the administration need to do about our strategic oil reserves?
1: So this is something I've been very alarmed at. I was very, very concerned when Biden used it just to manipulate the oil market and the price of gas, which is not what it's meant for. But now, literally, when we have a shortage around the world because of 30% of the world's oil coming from the region that now is essentially strangled, when you dipped into it, and China and ourselves have the two largest oil reserves in the world, they have about 15 times the oil reserves we do. They've been very strategic. They're not really importing oil at all right now, and thank God, because the world market would be instantly corrupted if they did. But eventually they're going to have hard times too. We've continued to diminish ours out of necessity, but if we don't do something, this is why being forward thinking, having more refineries. We have the capacity to produce a whole lot of oil. We have more oil than anybody else in the world, but we have not set ourselves up to be successful in these sort of strategic landmark times in history, and that's, you thank nobody but the Democratic Party for that. They're not visionary. They're reactionary. They think you're powered the United States by solar panels. Well, just look at one data center and you'll laugh that out of the context. Mm-hmm. The fact that China produces more solar panels than the rest of the world combined, yet they rely on less than 2% of the energy produced by solar panels, should tell you everything you need to know about the future of energy, about the future of oil reserves and where we need to be. We need to be thinking about replenishing, not diminishing our oil reserves. Unfortunately, right now, strategically, that's not possible.
0: Congressman, 10-second prediction. Can the House Republicans get a reconciliation bill over the finish line this summer and something over to the Senate that the Senate might then be able to pass?
1: The House Republicans absolutely will. We can and we will

0: This is the most united our party's ever been. Despite our problems, we've never been this united ever as a percentage of the Republican Party before, and we'll continue to get it done.
1: Congressman Rich McCormick, Georgia's 7th District. Congressman, thanks for your time today.
0: It is my pleasure. God bless you and Semper Fi.
1: Now, Rich and I were just discussing energy, and you know, energy drives our economy forward. It keeps our daily lives running. It powers innovation. It creates new opportunities for communities, large and small. 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Through smart investments in technology and infrastructure, they're adding enough capacity to power 10.5 million homes over the next 5 years. 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Stay with us.
2: If the leftists haven't had enough yet, there's more. 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

0: Hello, West Kentucky Star Newsroom. I'm Brad Munson. A teen is dead after a shooting Monday night in Paducah. Paducah police said they were called to the shooting scene along Bronson Avenue just before 11 p.m. Monday. Officers found a 17-year-old male with a gunshot wound and rendered aid until medical help arrived. The teen was taken to a local hospital but succumbed to his injuries. Police did not name a suspect or indicate that anyone was in custody. Anyone with information about the incident is asked to call Paducah police. You can also leave an anonymous tip at West Kentucky Crime Stoppers. You can find that QR code in our story at WestKentuckyStar.com. A Benton man was jailed in connection with a break-in of a pickup truck Friday in Gilbertsville.
1: The Marshall County Sheriff's Office said they were called by a resident from Patriot Street who observed an individual breaking into a pickup truck parked in the driveway. The homeowner confronted the suspect and pursued him on foot, resulting in a brief physical altercation before the suspect fled the scene. Deputies soon identified the suspect as 50-year-old Paul J. Fleet of Benton and located him hiding beneath a blanket on the back porch of his residence on Patriot Street. During the investigation, the victim positively identified Fleet and said he was the person involved in the physical altercation. A search conducted during Fleet's arrest resulted in the recovery of a quantity of suspected methamphetamine along with multiple pieces of jewelry. Additional items were reported missing, with the total estimated value of the stolen property exceeding $1,000. At the time of his arrest, Fleet was released on bond in connection with a separate felony narcotics case pending in Marshall Circuit Court. That case stems from an investigation conducted June 19th. I'm Todd Hamilton.
0: The Murray Police Department posted Monday that they recently began an investigation into a sexual assault that occurred in Murray.
2: As a result of the investigation, 22-year-old Aaron Bullock of Murray was arrested. Bullock was charged with sexual abuse. No other details about the incident were released. I'm Mike Cooper.
0: Here later anytime at WestKentuckyStar.com.
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1: You forgot? 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
4: 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Plenty of sunshine today. High temperatures in the upper 80s. Partly cloudy tonight. Overnight lows in the low 70s. For Wednesday, mostly sunny. We'll have a chance of showers and thunderstorms. It's going to be more humid. Highs in the upper 80s. And mostly sunny Thursday with a chance of showers and storms. Highs in the upper 80s. I'm meteorologist Lou Jaton on Super Talk.
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3: Took the night off from CNN last night because I was in Philadelphia, where I bore witness to one of the greatest, maybe the greatest, Major League Baseball home run derbies we've ever had, in which Cardinals slugger Jordan Walker silenced the Phillies fans, silenced the Philadelphia crowd to pull off one of the greatest feats. Six swings, six home runs to defeat Kyle Schwarber. I'm going to talk about my experience at the home run derby in just a minute. But first, I do want to talk to you about a key issue, and it's a reality for our country that the bureaucrats don't want to acknowledge, and that is that Alzheimer's is becoming an economic time bomb. We're not ready for this. Cases are on track to nearly double by 2060. That would be about 14 million cases, a lot of cases. Puts pressure on families, the workforce, and certainly an already strained Medicare and Medicaid program. Now, here's the part that should get your attention about this. American families shoulder most of the burden. They cover about 70% of the $400,000 lifetime care cost. Now, our competitors in the world are not standing still. China, in fact, has launched a national priority to aggressively expand early diagnosis and treatment. But here in the United States, we're waiting, still waiting until it's too late. However, we could turn this around. We have the tools, like simple blood tests, to spot the early signs of Alzheimer's, and that could keep people healthier longer and in the workforce. Now, 4 out of 5 voters say they are more likely to support a candidate who prioritizes better access to Alzheimer's detection, diagnosis, and treatment. 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If you want to learn more and join the fight, go to marketinstitute.org. 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It is Tuesday, July 14th. This is Common Sense for the American People. I'm Scott Jennings. I don't know if you can detect it, but I got a little hoarseness in my voice today because I am suffering, struggling, after yelling myself to death last night in the stands. I was sitting just over the right field wall, about 5 or 6 rows back, for the home run derby. I don't know if you like the home run derby, if you like baseball. I love home run derby. Do you remember, any of you all out there, when I was a kid, I remember on, I forget, it might have been ESPN Classic, I can't remember. One of the stations would play reruns of the original black and white home run derby where they would take two stars of the game. You know, Ernie Banks, Harmon Killebrew, and they would have a one-on-one home run derby. It was a black and white show. There was an announcer, and it was really interesting. Anyway, I loved that as a kid. And as an adult, my favorite part of the All-Star game festivities is the home run derby. I'd never been.

0: But I got a chance to go last night in Philadelphia, and I sat in what I thought was going to be the home run landing zone, right over the wall. Little did I know, virtually every ball that was hit to right field went over my head, not just by a little, but by a lot. But what I'm going to remember, now I'm a Cardinals fan. You all know that. I talk about the Redbirds on here sometimes. But I'm going to remember Jordan Walker leaping onto the national stage by, pardon me, by, well, he had a great first round. He hit like 13 home runs. Then he easily defeated his opponent in the second round. And then in the finals, Jordan Walker had to hit 6 home runs in a row. He had to hit 6 in a row without missing to win it. And here is the final swing. I took this video. I took this video. Cut 15.
1: Go, baby! Let's go, J-Walk! Here we go. One swing for the whole thing. It's a long way back! It is!
0: Now, if you're just listening on the radio show, you heard me screaming about Jordan Walker. I couldn't believe it. But he's got this easy power, just very fluid, smooth swing. He doesn't look, it's not overly violent, just easy power. When he hit that last ball, I'm out there screaming. My oldest, Everett, is out there going crazy. You know, we're wearing Cardinals jerseys out in the outfield. And I'm sitting out there in a sea of Phillies fans. And, you know, Philadelphia sports fans are known for their graciousness and politeness and so on. So, as you can imagine, they fell silent and had to listen to Everett and me. And there was like one other Cardinals guy out there in right field. It was quite a thrill. I'd never been to it. It was amazing. By the way, Major League Baseball, I have to say, they changed the rules this year. Used to be on a timer. You would just keep swinging until your clock ran out. This year, they did it by total swings. Give you 15 swings. And that's how many chances you got. And that's how many, you know, you'd hit home runs based on swings. And even a home run counted as a swing. So what Jordan Walker did was nothing short of miraculous. And he did it by defeating Kyle Schwarber, who, if you're not a baseball fan, is like the number one a fan favorite for the Philadelphia Phillies, and a great player, and a great left-handed hitter. A lot of power, and he also put on an amazing performance. Nothing against Kyle Schwarber. But Jordan Walker is having a breakout season. And I wanted to bring this up with you all because not what happened during the Home Run Derby, but something that happened right after. Jordan Walker, celebrating his Home Run Derby title, brings out onto the field his family, including his grandmother and his father. And, you know, we promote families here and we promote family-friendly cultural ideas here. And I was so impressed with Jordan Walker's family. They've been through it with Jordan Walker. He's still young, but he came up young and really struggled with Major League Baseball. Got sent back to the minor leagues. It was like a year ago that Cardinals fans were wondering, would we ever see Jordan Walker again? 6 months ago, even. Even in spring training this year. And yet, here Jordan Walker is. He's been one of the best hitters in baseball this year. Now he's the Home Run Derby champion. And everything he's doing is rooted in this clear, strong family unit that he has. Let's hear Jordan Walker's grandmother on the field with him right after the Home Run Derby. Cut 3.
2: I want to ask her, amazing, grandma, how are you feeling out there?
3: Oh my God, just, I can't express it, but he knows. I've watched him since he was illegal playing baseball. He was too young to play, and I've been following him since he started, when they couldn't find cleats small enough for him. And he was truly engrossed.

0: And I do believe this is his life calling. I believe it.
1: Listen to that. I've been watching Jordan Walker since they couldn't find cleats for him. His feet were too small. And his father, the relationship between Jordan Walker and his father. His dad was out there, and they kept showing his dad on the broadcast, and he came out on the field. Listen to this. Listen to this. Cut number four.
2: How about your dad, Derek? Get over here. Get over here. How about your boy?
3: Oh, he was awesome today. I just loved everything about it. Just his attitude, his approach, the smoothness of the swing. Looked like his dad. But he just did a great job. We're so proud of him. He just really, we're proud.
2: You told me at 6 years old he hit a home run.
3: Yes.
2: And hit his grandma's car. When did you know he could be this?
3: Oh, man. So that was an indication there. That was one good indication. I think, again, from early age, he always loved the game. He always loved to play baseball. Loved to sleep with his glove. He always had a bat. We traveled with it all the time. He, you know, ate, slept, thought baseball. And he just kept progressing. He just kept getting better and better and working on his craft. And, again, we can't be more proud.
2: You said you were so nervous, Jordan, coming in. You fooling me? You didn't look it.
3: No, absolutely was nervous, man.
4: Hold on one second.
1: I couldn't hear all this going on in the stadium, but I could tell something was going on up there and by home plate. And when I watched it later, I was so proud for Jordan Walker. The whole message, you know, sometimes in life you run into difficulties, you hit speed bumps, feels like you've run into a brick wall. How am I going to get through this? Have I been pursuing a dream for so long and only to find out I can't make it? I don't have the talent. I've worked as hard as I can, and it's not good enough. I'm sure that's how Jordan Walker was feeling over the last couple of years. If you follow baseball and follow his story, he was a celebrated young player. They brought him up very young. And he had moments of brilliance. He had flashes of brilliance. But overall, it was a struggle. And it looked like maybe the hype was just that, hype, that Jordan Walker wasn't everything they said he was going to be. And you know, he just went back to work. They sent him down to the minor leagues. He spent the entire offseason basically revamping his swing. He worked and he worked and he worked and he never gave up. And I can tell you, watching those clips, his family never gave up on him either. And the lesson in this is so critical. What happens to kids who are growing up, who have dreams, who are trying to grow into those dreams? What happens to kids who have that supportive family unit, who have parents and grandparents who are there with them every step of the way, who never lose faith? And what happens to kids who don't? Jordan Walker has that. I think we know the answer to it. And as a society, as a culture, as a political culture, it's really a good idea for us to promote policies and to promote structures that give kids that family unit. Because kids, your kids are going to run into difficulties out there. But the ones who make it most often are the ones who have those strong families behind them. Congratulations to Jordan Walker and to Jordan Walker's family. Couldn't be more proud for him and to be a Cardinals fan. It's a great day in Cardinal Nation because of Jordan Walker. I want to welcome a new partner to the Scott Jennings Show. 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

0: CNN is here with us. It's the Scott Jennings Show.
1: Tuesday, July the 14th. Thanks for listening. I want to talk a little free speech issue. This one caught my attention. We'll submit it to you to see what you think. Florida International University, FIU as it's known, is facing national scrutiny from an organization called the Foundation for Individual Rights and Expression, you hear it called FIRE, over its discipline of seven students who silently protested an FIU ICE agreement at a March 2026 campus event. This happened March the 13th, I believe. The event featured a fireside chat with FIU President Jeanette Nunez. In that, seven students stood up, unzipped their hoodies to reveal ICE off FIU t-shirts, and they walked out. University officials later acknowledged the protest did not disrupt the event. Regardless of how you feel about ICE and enforcing the law, what happened next is what is of interest to me.

0: FIU demanded that students record video reflections regarding their behavior in order to remain students in good standing. And they were required to, engage in what FIRE calls some state-scripted obedience. It is a free speech issue that caught my attention. Here to discuss is Robert Shipley, who is a special counsel for campus advocacy with FIRE. Robert, thanks for joining us on the Scott Jennings Show. This is interesting because people may have different opinions about ICE and immigration enforcement. What I want to focus on is the free speech implications of this. First of all, tell us what FIRE does regarding free speech and how you all view this issue at Florida International.
1: Sure, FIRE defends the free speech of students on campus, professors, and faculty members, as well as now after many years of doing that, which is what we became known for, we do off-campus cases as well. But this is very much in the heart of what FIRE was founded to do, which was to push back on universities trying to tell students and faculty members, regardless of their political positions, that they have to say or do or believe certain arguable political provisions or beliefs in order to be successful and accepted on those campuses. And so telling these FIU students that they actually have to record these forced apologies, and that if their apology isn't sincere seeming enough, they can be made to re-record it, and if they don't succeed in satisfying the administrators, they're going to have their diploma withheld, is absolutely outrageous. It's something you would see in an authoritarian dictatorship, and not something you should be seeing on a public university campus in the United States.
0: Yeah, that was the part of the story that caught my attention. You know, look, I see there's jostling over, you know, students and engaging in certain kinds of speech on campus, and there's often, you know, jostling over, did this disrupt something, did it not? But the forcing them to make videos and then having to approve those videos, that's what caught my attention. How many of the students actually wound up doing it, or did any of them do it?
1: Well, we're going back and forth with FIU about this right now, and I don't have the answer for you as to how many of them are going along with this. I know they don't wish to go along with it, but, you know, at the same time, holding somebody's diploma or their financial aid over their head is very powerful. And you know, that what really gets to the heart of it is, what is FIU, what is any really authority hoping to accomplish by making you say something that you might not believe? You know, would this convince you or your child or anybody else that you know, if you're forced to apologize, that you were actually wrong and that you're actually sorry? Or is this going to harden your viewpoints and also send the message that the authorities get to tell you what you can say and think? I think it's very clearly the latter.
0: Robert, we've got about 60 seconds left. What do you hope the outcome is here? I assume you want to get the FIU administration to back off of this provision, not just for these students, but in general, you know, not have a policy of making people say things that they might not necessarily believe in.
1: Yeah, that's right. We want FIU to acknowledge that it is not supposed to be doing this and not to make a practice out of doing this. One of the things that we do know is that when we run into cases like this, it's often the tip of the iceberg. Forcing people to make a recorded apology video is not something maybe you or I would automatically come up with. It suggests that, you know, maybe this is the kind of thing that is customary there. And if so, it needs to stop.
0: Robert Shipley is our guest. He is special counsel for campus advocacy with a group called FIRE, and FIRE advocates for free speech. Robert, I appreciate your time today. We'll follow this story. I'm kind of interested in how it turns out, so if you'll keep your phone on, we'll look forward to getting the update when it concludes. We're going to take a break. We have more to come after this. It's Scott Jennings on Salem. Stay with us.
2: Common sense for the American people. 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
0: You know, one thing that seems to be in short supply these days is perspective. We talk a lot about America's problems, but we don't spend nearly enough time talking about the people whose courage and leadership made this country possible in the first place. I'm Scott Jennings, and that's one reason that I'm looking forward to Young Washington coming to theaters this Independence Day. This film goes back to when George Washington was a young man facing setbacks, failures, and some truly life or death moments. It's a reminder that great leaders aren't born great, they are

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4: A pivot from the president. Lisa Brady, Fox News. He's backing away from a plan to charge a fee as reimbursement for securing a critical waterway.
5: The president says he abandoned a plan to charge a fee on cargo in the Strait of Hormuz after speaking with several Middle Eastern leaders. Instead, President Trump says a 20% fee will be replaced with trade and investment deals with Gulf partners.
6: And I like that, actually, because I don't think anybody should be able to charge a fee for the Strait.
5: Iran says it will control the Strait and has targeted commercial vessels.
4: Fox's Jared Halpern at the White House. 2 hours from now, a U.S. blockade of Iranian shipping will resume. President Trump says he does not regret lifting it.
6: I wanted to give them a chance at making a deal. You know, we had a deal 2 days ago. It was done. And then all of a sudden, they couldn't do it. They didn't like something about the deal. They couldn't do it. And they shot first, and that was a big mistake that they shot first, because we have been knocking the hell out of them.
4: In return, Iran keeps attacking Gulf neighbors as well as commercial ships. The United Arab Emirates threatening to strike back after attacks on tankers left 2 mariners dead and 14 others wounded. President Trump's comments coming during an Oval Office meeting with Iraq's new prime minister, focusing in part on plans to disarm Iran-linked militia groups in Iraq before remaining U.S. troops withdraw, now expected to finish by the end of September. The president also highlighting the latest inflation report, consumer prices falling in June. But new Fed Chair Kevin Warsh tells a House hearing that's one data point.
7: The reason I create a task force on data is I don't want to overread or cherry pick data. There might be some that look at this morning's data and say, oh, mission accomplished, everything is swell. That is not my view.
4: Warsh also says no more hints before Fed decisions on interest rates. A drop in gas prices contributing to last month's inflation decline, but oil and gas have since been back on the rise. 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
2: Two Supreme Court justices make a rare appearance on Capitol Hill, testifying about the court's security budget, but Democrats on a House panel turning attention to declining trust in institutions.
6: Congresswoman Rosa DeLauro of Connecticut said threats against the judiciary have increased as trust in the court has decreased.
12: To restore this trust, we must provide more transparency through increased financial disclosure requirements and a binding, enforceable code of ethics.
6: Wisconsin Congressman Mark Pocan was concerned with temporary decisions made through the court's shadow docket.
13: They're not really fully briefed. They're not fully argued opinions. They're unsigned, usually emergency orders.
6: Justice Amy Coney Barrett explained,
14: it's like you just take all comers and you have to grant or deny these motions as they're filed.
6: Justice Elena Kagan said people with cases are also simply using the shadow docket more often. Jessica Rosenthal, Fox News.
2: The airline pilot famous for an emergency landing on the Hudson River off Manhattan is confirming he has early-stage Alzheimer's disease. Sully Sullenberger telling People magazine he was diagnosed last August and that he's decided to use his platform to raise awareness. A swearing-in ceremony expected later this hour for the sister of the late Senator Lindsey Graham.
15: Darlene Graham was appointed Monday by South Carolina Governor Henry McMaster.
16: It's my honor to ask his little sister, Darlene Graham, to finish his work for him now.
17: I promise to work hard over the next several months to support the president and carry forward the efforts of my brother on behalf of the citizens of South Carolina.
15: Darlene Graham will become the first woman to represent South Carolina in the U.S. Senate. In Central South Carolina, Jonathan Serry, Fox News.
2: Well, Lindsey Graham was running for a fifth term. A special election next month will choose a new Republican nominee. Stocks remain mixed. The Dow's down 54 points. I'm Lisa Brady, Fox News.
18: 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Plenty of sunshine today, high temperatures in the upper 80s, partly cloudy tonight, overnight lows in the low 70s. For Wednesday, mostly sunny, we'll have a chance of showers and thunderstorms. It's going to be more humid, highs in the upper 80s, and mostly sunny Thursday with a chance of showers and storms, highs in the upper 80s. I'm meteorologist Lou Jutton on Super Talk.
19: Dearest mother, how I dread summer, especially after last year. First, there was the unfortunate fireworks incident. My superior officers certainly took a dim view of wiping out the county's sorghum crop. Then, I was particularly vexed when many of the men either ignored or did not listen to my Leaves of Three lecture. They have been coated in so much pink calamine lotion, they look like escapees from the Barbie movie. And now, in an effort to deal with the oppressive heat, the men have taken to going shirtless. I now regret not making calisthenics mandatory. It has been interesting, though, on a scientific basis, to note how quickly they have gone from Casper White to Lobster Red. Which brings me to your care package. As one, the men beg you to send more jars of possum fat. In the current crisis, it is less a culinary aid than it is first aid. As always, I'll remain yours in service and victory, Captain G.S. Dunker.
20: 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Ladies and gentlemen, here's Scott Jennings.
21: Welcome back here on Tuesday, July the 14th. Quick check of the headlines. Some Supreme Court justices are up on Capitol Hill today. For the first time in a number of years, actually, Justices Elena Kagan and Amy Coney Barrett testifying over the need for additional funding for their own security. This is in the face of heightened threats against the justices. The court's asking for an increase in the range of about $20 million to the budget.

0: and why I had it, and I didn't know how to respond because maybe I lack imagination, but I didn't expect that performing this service was going to put me in the position of explaining to my children what a bulletproof vest was and why I had to wear one. It's also been reported in the news that roughly 6 weeks ago, I was the victim of a swatting incident. At that point, one of my teenage sons opened the door to go out with friends and saw in our street, it was full of police cars, who had responded to a false report of gunshots and raised voices in my home. I was very, very grateful that I had Supreme Court police outside my home because they were able to stop and meet with and explain to the county police that it had been a false alarm, and so the police did not actually attempt to enter our home.
1: Today from Amy Coney Barrett about all the threats to these Supreme Court justices. Hopefully they get their security funding. Sounds like they certainly need it. There's been a major new development from the Department of Justice today pertaining to Jack Smith and his investigation team. Senator Chuck Grassley has confirmed today that his team, Jack Smith's team, that is, viewed the contents of private text messages sent by 44 different members of Congress, with Chuck Grassley being one of the 44. Grassley is now alerting his impacted colleagues, and alongside Senator Ron Johnson, they are going to release the evidence soon for the American people to see. So information coming out that Jack Smith was in fact spying on dozens and dozens of members of Congress. And we're just now getting more evidence on that trickling out over time, but also chilling stuff. Also, as we mentioned earlier, the inflation data came out today from the government, and frankly, it was phenomenal. It beat all expectations from the mainstream economists. Inflation, a month over month, dropped more than it had in 6 years. The month over month inflation data dropping more than it had in over 6 years. This is a testament to new policies, I think, from the Trump administration versus what we were getting out of the Biden administration. We're hoping to get on the line with us in just a moment, a member of the White House staff, to discuss these inflation numbers. But you know what was interesting about the data reports that came out today? Mainstream economists did not predict this. There was no forewarning that we were going to see such a reduction in the inflation numbers. Now, some of this had to do with gas prices coming down dramatically. But it is interesting to discuss this inflation data in the context of the way Democrats are choosing to prosecute the case against Donald Trump and the Republicans ahead of the midterm election. Now, you go back 4 years. Right now, year-over-year inflation is like 3.5%. Core inflation is less than that. You go back 4 years under Joe Biden, inflation was 9%. 9%. And the people who ran that administration and the Democrats in Congress who supported that administration, who covered up for that administration, who told you, the American people, that everything was fine during that period of time when inflation was skyrocketing. All those people are now the same people telling you that Donald Trump has somehow caused you to have an inflation crisis in your life. Somehow it's Donald Trump's fault that prices were taken to the moon during the Biden administration. It's not. Here's what happened. For 4 years, Democrats and Democratic policies drove up inflation to astronomical rates. You all can debate amongst yourselves how historic or unprecedented it was. But all I know is the average person out there is not worried about the adjectives to describe it as much as they were worried about why it was happening to them. And why were people lying to them about it? During the Biden administration, gas, groceries, housing, energy, you name it, and it went up. We have the data. The rates of inflation. That's what

0: talking about here. The rates of inflation. Massive spikes in everything. Trump takes over. The rates of inflation have fallen dramatically. There is fluctuation in the data month to month and over time. But if you compare, according to today's data, what's happening today versus what was happening 4 years ago, there is no comparison. And yet, Democrats are making a political argument that Donald Trump is causing an inflation crisis. An affordability crisis, they call it. They've adopted this word, affordability. It's a word they just recently learned. They didn't learn it during the Biden years. They didn't know what it meant. They'd never heard of it. Now they say it all the time. But the data is pretty clear. You've got the biggest inflation drop month over month that you've seen in 6 years since April of 2020. The annual inflation rate is 3.5%. Core inflation, 2.6%. 4 years ago, under Biden, it was over 9%. And the people who apologized for that, ignored it, or lied about it are now telling you that we have a problem. Joining me to discuss this, Kush Desai, Deputy White House Press Secretary. Kush, thanks for hopping on the phone with us here. You all have seen the data today on inflation. What does this tell you about how the president's policies are working for the American people?
1: Thanks for having me on, Scott. Look, I think this vindicates everything that President Trump has been saying, and more importantly, everything that President Trump has been doing. As you mentioned earlier, this smashed every single expectation that the so-called expert economists had put out there. The consensus was that inflation would drop negative 0.1%, and it actually came down, prices actually came down four times lower than that, by 0.4%. And I think there's two major trend lines here that are worth underscoring. It's that, number one, President Trump very consistently said at the beginning of Operation Epic Fury that oil and gas prices would go up temporarily, and as soon as we had some resolution here, those prices would plummet, and overall inflation would plummet again. And that's exactly what happened. This inflation report, we saw gas prices come down by almost 10%, and that dragged overall inflation down. But more importantly, I think, Scott, is that some of the longer-term agenda items that the president and this administration have been working on showed right through this report. You saw declines in prescription drug prices, in healthcare services, in auto insurance, and these are all results of the things that the president is doing on immigration enforcement to get reckless illegal immigrant drivers off our roads, to get drug prices down by cutting those MFN deals. So I think there's a lot of great news here, and I think there's going to be more to come.
0: Yeah, I think it's good news too, Kush. And what's amazing is that the economists that they always survey about this before the data comes out, they all missed it. They all seem to not know what's going on out there, but the facts are we've had the biggest inflation drop month over month that we've had in 6 years. Kush Desai from the White House, thank you for joining us. I want to talk to you about supplements for a moment. When you're thinking about supplements, only a couple of things really matter. Does it work? Can I trust it? 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Maybe you'll be the next story that we share here on the Scott Jennings Show. We've got a riff over pretzels at the Social Security Administration. We'll tell you about it right after this. 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
1: All right, Tuesday, July the 14th. Thanks for being here. Common sense for the American people. Common sense. I feel like every single day I read something and my reaction to it is, can people just not use their common sense anymore? Maybe you feel that way too. So I'm reading this, there's a news website called Notus, N-O-T-U-S, which is a place

On acronyms, you ever heard the term POTUS, P-O-T-U-S, President of the United States? NOTUS means News of the United States. Okay, clever. I know some NOTUS stories and reporters and followed it a little bit, so I'm reading NOTUS, and they have uncovered what can only be described as the most important breaking news of the day. I mean, I don't know how we live without news like this. Their story today is that the employees of the Social Security Administration are mad about pretzels. Specifically, they're mad that somebody gave them pretzels. Why would you be mad about getting pretzels? Well, let's look into it. The story says that the commissioner of the Social Security Administration is named Frank Bisogno. And he is found to have been sending packages of chocolate-covered pretzels to his employees as a thank you to their hard work, for their hard work. Now, the pretzels are made by a company that his daughter runs called Pretzables. Okay, so he has a daughter that makes pretzels. Pretzels. Her company is Pretzables. So he says, I'm trying to send these pretzels around to help with office morale. I mean, if I worked at the Social Security Administration, I would need, he'd have to send me pretzels every 10 minutes to get my morale up. But anyway, so he sends these things around, by the way, out of his own pocket, no taxpayer money. He literally dips into his own pocket and says, you know, these people work for me. They work very hard. Maybe we're understaffed. It's kind of a thankless job sitting in an office building in a cubicle all day talking about Social Security. I'll send these people some chocolate-covered pretzels. Several Social Security Administration employees interviewed by NOTUS, News of the United States, said the gifts did little to improve morale at the agency. Some employees characterized the gesture as tone deaf. In some offices, employees reportedly chose not to eat the pretzels. Somebody sent them some pretzels, chocolate-covered pretzels. And they literally sat there and looked at the pretzels and said, I'm going to make an active decision not to eat these pretzels. I will send a message. I'm not happy. I'm not going to eat the pretzels. Government ethics experts quoted in the article raised questions about whether a public official should use his position to distribute products from a family member's business. Now, I actually would agree if they're using taxpayer dollars. Maybe you would too. But according to NOTUS, the News of the United States, they spoke to the SSA, Social Security Administration, who said that no taxpayer funds or agency resources were used to purchase or distribute the pretzels. The gifts underwent an ethics review and were cleared before being sent. This man, Frank Bisogno, literally went to the ethics people and got the pretzels cleared before he sent them out. They said, fine, he sent them out. And still, these miserable bureaucrats are complaining about getting a gift from their boss, chocolate-covered pretzels. I was reading this today, and I was thinking to myself, how miserable do you have to be to complain that your boss, who clearly wants to do something nice for you, sent you some chocolate-covered pretzels? Also, how miserable do you have to be to wake up today and say, I work for the News of the United States? You know what today's top news is? Chocolate-covered pretzels being sent against the will of these bureaucrats.

0: that's the news. I'm going to get to the bottom of this story. These sinister pretzels. Well, they did it. Congratulations to everybody involved. All right, let's talk about an issue, Alzheimer's. You know who doesn't want to talk about Alzheimer's? The bureaucrats. 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Stay here.
1: West Kentucky's our newsroom. I'm Brad Munson. A teen is dead after a shooting Monday night in Paducah. Paducah police said they were called to the shooting scene along Bronson Avenue just before 11 p.m. Monday. Officers found a 17-year-old male with a gunshot wound and rendered aid until medical help arrived. The teen was taken to a local hospital but succumbed to his injuries. Police did not name a suspect or indicate that anyone was in custody. Anyone with information about the incident is asked to call Paducah police. You can also leave an anonymous tip at West Kentucky Crime Stoppers. You can find that QR code in our story at WestKentuckyStar.com. A Benton man was jailed in connection with a break-in of a pickup truck Friday in Gilbertsville.
2: The Marshall County Sheriff's Office said they were called by a resident from Patriot Street who observed an individual breaking into a pickup truck parked in the driveway. The homeowner confronted the suspect and pursued him on foot, resulting in a brief physical altercation before the suspect fled the scene. Deputies soon identified the suspect as 50-year-old Paul J. Fleet of Benton and located him hiding beneath a blanket on the back porch to his residence on Patriot Street. During the investigation, the victim positively identified Fleet and said he was the person involved in the physical altercation. A search conducted during Fleet's arrest resulted in the recovery of a quantity of suspected methamphetamine along with multiple pieces of jewelry. Additional items were reported missing, with the total estimated value of the stolen property exceeding $1,000. At the time of his arrest, Fleet was released on bond in connection with a separate felony narcotics case pending in Marshall Circuit Court. That case stems from an investigation conducted June 19th. I'm Todd Hamilton.
1: The Murray Police Department posted Monday that they recently began an investigation into a sexual assault that occurred in Murray.
3: As a result of the investigation, 22-year-old Aaron Bullock of Murray was arrested. Bullock was charged with sexual abuse. No other details about the incident were released. I'm Mike Cooper.
1: See you later anytime at WestKentuckyStar.com.
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1: 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Plenty of sunshine today. High temperatures in the upper 80s. Partly cloudy tonight. Overnight lows in the low 70s. For Wednesday, mostly sunny. We'll have a chance of showers and thunderstorms. It's going to be more humid. Highs in the upper 80s. And mostly sunny Thursday with a chance of showers and storms. Highs in the upper 80s. I'm meteorologist Lou Jaton on Super Talk.
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3: All right, welcome back to the show. You know, I was thinking yesterday and today, because of everything else that's been going on, we have not been doing our usual deep dive into issues surrounding this fight that the United States and Israel has going with Iran. I'm sure you've been following the news through presidential statements. President said today he's dropping his idea of charging tolls for people going through the Strait of Hormuz. We still have attacks going on between Israel, between the United States and Iran. Israel, of course, still has national security implications on their own border they are dealing with. A lot going on here, and I wanted to catch up on all of it with our friend Michael Makovsky, Dr. Makovsky. Since 2013, he's been the president and CEO of the Jewish Institute for National Security of America. He has a long history working on U.S.-Israel defense issues, U.S. policy towards Iran and other places in the Middle East, the role of U.S. energy in national security policy, et cetera, former Pentagon official as well. Mike, thanks for joining us. Most importantly, on your resume is that you're a fellow St. Louis Cardinals fan, so I already held you in high esteem. Now I assume your IQ is like 50 points higher because you cheer for the correct team. I know you're from St. Louis. You must have been as excited as I was to see Jordan Walker do so well last night.
4: Yeah, first of all, thank you very much for having me. It's an honor to be on, and I agree with you. I think Jordan Walker, first of all, he seems like a great guy, and it's been one of the great stories of baseball. They have a turnaround story like he's had, a guy that everyone thought was going to be rookie of the year, then was a bust for 2 years, and then is having this phenomenal breakout season, then to win the home run derby. It's a great story, and I'm very happy for him and his family and the Cardinals.
3: Yeah, great, great story, great family story. We talked about that a little earlier on the show, his father and his grandmother down there on the field with him. They were great last night. All right, let's turn our attentions to foreign affairs and to what's going on here with Iran. So let's start here. We had the Memorandum of Understanding. We had a ceasefire. That's obviously fallen apart. The president says there is no ceasefire. He also says there's still talks going on, and now he said today that Iran still maybe wants to talk about making a deal. I don't know. I've been skeptical of how you deal with the Iranians through any means other than military strength from the beginning, although I have supported the president and the administration trying to pursue diplomacy, even though I expected the Iranians to bite the hands here at the negotiating table. Where do you see things right now, Mike? I mean, where do you see the president's position, and what do you think ought to happen next?
4: I think the president has had it with the Iranians. He tried this MOU, which I thought was far too favorable to Iran, but he gave it a shot, and the Iranians just kept violating the deal. The whole point of the MOU was to allow freedom of navigation, and they violated. If I may, for a second, you know, there's this old story where a scorpion asks a frog to carry him over a river. The frog says, Why would I do that? You're gonna sting me. And the scorpion says, no, you know, if I sting you, we're both gonna drown. So the frog does it, and when they're going across the river, the scorpion stings the frog, and the frog says, why'd you do that? And the scorpion says, because I'm a scorpion. And I think that's kind of the way it is with the Iranians. They can't help but violate any agreement they say they're going to observe, and they're not going to stop, and

0: attacking these ships. And I think I give Trump credit for recognizing that what the Iranians are, and that he gave it a shot and they violated it, and he's trying to clear the straits. Now, so I think that's kind of where we are. So I think we just keep going back and forth for now.
1: Now, the president, Mike, has said that the United States is reinstating the naval blockade on Iran, and that will prevent any ships from leaving or entering Iranian ports. And that goes into effect today, this very afternoon at 4 o'clock Eastern time. I think the naval blockade initially was a very successful strategy. We're going to go back to that. Is that the right call at this moment? Well, have we lost Mike?
0: I think he's the right thing in installing it. I just think we have to temper our expectations. I think, Ron, are you hearing me okay?
1: Okay. Yeah, go ahead. We had a brief interruption. I was just asking you if you thought the blockade was the right call. Yeah.
0: Yeah, I think it is the right call. I just think we have to temper our expectations of what it could achieve. I think it's the right thing to do, and we just got to keep pressuring the regime. But I don't think we should expect that it's going to solve the problem. Because I think the regime ultimately just cares about the survival of the regime. And they don't ultimately care about how much oil revenue they're going to have. So I think it's good to do it, but I don't think it's ultimately going to solve the problem. And I think part of the problem is that we led the Iranians to believe that they won this war. So they feel very emboldened. And I think the only way we're really going to change things is if they feel they're going to be that they're losing.
1: Well, certainly they've gotten that message from Democrats and the American media. They keep saying every day that somehow Iran has won the war, despite the fact that their military has been decimated and the nuclear stockpile is at the bottom of rubble, et cetera, et cetera. But we can discuss that another day. I want to talk to you about Israel's position in all of this. Obviously, Israel and the United States are allied here, but Israel is the one that's got to live with this in their backyard. They're also the ones that have been on the front lines fighting off all the Iranian terror proxies. Do you think this whole process here with the U.S.-Israel alliance has put Israel in a stronger position as it relates to its own national security vis-a-vis these Iranian terror proxies?
0: Yeah, I think, look, the beginning, I think the Israelis deserve most of the credit, of course, once they suffered the tremendous failure and defeat of October 7th. They've, you know, slowly but surely have really decimated Iranian proxies. Hezbollah is not out, but they've certainly severely weakened. Maybe they have 5 or 10% of the missiles and rockets that they had before October 7th. Hamas is pretty much decimated. They control parts of Gaza, but they don't really pose a threat anymore, at least right now, to Israel the way they did before. The Houthis are another story. But obviously, the United States and Israel working together, what they were able to do to hit sort of the, what they call like the head of the octopus, what they did last summer in the 12-day war, the United States coming in with Midnight Hammer, and then working shoulder to shoulder in this war, I think has been tremendous for Israel, but also for the United States. I mean, imagine what other ally since World War II has really worked with us almost on par in a military campaign like the Israelis have. So I think it's a relationship that's incredibly beneficial to both sides. And what I would like to see going forward is, even though while Israel is becoming so politically controversial, politically, militarily, I think the relationship is fantastic. And I would like to see America even more, I think, and I think we're going to see it probably, put more of our military assets more permanently stationed in Israel. I'd hope that's going to happen. I think that's kind of where we're going, because Israel's like the only country in the region that gives American military assets complete freedom of action. And they're far away from Iran where they could be defended. But they're still close enough that Israel could be used as a launching point. Yeah.
1: Mike Mikosky is our guest. He is a former Pentagon official. He previously served in the office of the Secretary of Defense. He's president and CEO

0: of the Jewish Institute for National Security of America, on top of the military cooperation. We saw, Mike, something happen just the other day when President Trump was in Turkey for the NATO meetings. The Israeli intelligence forces gave our government intelligence that helped them get away from or thwart a planned assassination attempt by Iran on our president. When you consider the level of cooperation militarily and via our intelligence agencies, I'm going to raise this because you raised it. How surprising has it been for you to see the politics of Israel, you know, fall out the way it has, particularly on the Democratic side? You know, you do have some fraying, I think, of support for Israel on the right. But in the Democratic Party right now, you couldn't run for president in 2028 and say, I think we should have a strong alliance with Israel. You'd be thrown out of any debate or any Democratic Party dinner if you said that. What do you make of all that?
1: Yeah, it's really frustrating. Look what we just saw in the last couple of days with Ro Khanna, you know, kind of creating this spectacle. He just kind of fabricated a sort of confrontation with Israel, you know, because he's trying to apparently, you know, strengthen his bona fides with Democratic primary voters so he could run for president. And then we saw with a more a definitely pro-Israel Democrat and Rahm Emanuel went to Israel last week to kind of lecture the Israelis. So I think Israel's being used as a prop. It's very disappointing because, as I said, the military relationship is unprecedented. The intelligence cooperation, the military cooperation is fantastic. And it's just very disappointing to see this. I think, look, there are several reasons for it. But, you know, one of the reasons is that I think it's, I see it also in the context, not just about Israel, but it's about America. And unfortunately, we see this on the farther left, particularly on the socialist side, the DSA types. They're anti-American. And I think that's part of this here, is that it's not just about Israel, but it's also about America. If you're criticizing Israel like this, I think it also says something how you look at the United States.
0: Well, I couldn't agree with you more. I think it has to do with the future of America. I think it has to do with the future of Western civilization. And I think these democratic socialists, you know, they've admitted as much. Their goal here is to upend America from the inside and to upend, really, you know, the tenets of Western civilization that goes back to Jerusalem, Athens, Rome. That's where the way our culture worked, that's where our civilization comes from. And they are attempting to upend really thousands of years of us building this Western civilization culture, and they're trying to do it through the American political system. Let's hope they don't succeed. Mike Makovsky is the president and CEO of the Jewish Institute for the National Security of America, JINSA. Mike, we'll see how this situation unfolds, and we'll have you back.
1: Great. Thank you very much. Great to see you, and have a great week. Thank you.
0: You too, sir, and go Cardinals. All right, if you're 64 or older, you got to be careful who you trust for Medicare advice. And we have to be honest, the system's a total mess. My own parents have seen firsthand how easy it is to get steered into decisions that aren't really actually the best fit. That's why I like Chapter. My mom just did a Medicare review with Chapter. She thought she was already in a solid plan. Nothing obviously wrong. But in under 20 minutes, the advisors at Chapter took a close look and found the exact same plan for her, but $600 less per year. Same cover, protection, but money back in her pocket. Took less than 20 minutes. They don't work for the insurance companies. They work for you. 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
3: 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Yeah, this is the Scott Jennings Show.
4: All right, home stretch here on Tuesday, July the 14th. Scott Jennings with you on Salem. What's going on here on Capitol Hill? Let's see. Well, the Senate Republicans had their lunch today, I'm told by some reporting here from our trusted journalist, Andrew Desiderio, that the Senate Republican lunch was largely a memorial to the late Senator Lindsey Graham. Marco Rubio was also there. Also, Andrew is reporting, and this is interesting, that Senator Roger Wicker was very angry at the lunch today over Democrats' expected move to block the NDAA. That's the National Defense Authorization Act. Sounds pretty important. Because it is. Democrats are planning to block it. Roger Wicker, according to the reporting, called it a new low, so we got to keep our eye on the NDAA. Also up on Capitol Hill, the acting Attorney General Todd Blanche is moving through his confirmation process and seems to be doing pretty well. President Trump has issued a statement in the last little bit saying Todd Blanche is doing a phenomenal job. Under Todd's leadership, murder is down to the lowest level since 1900. We just saw the biggest one-year drop in recorded history in murders. In fact, violent crime, arrests are up 100%, robberies, carjackings, assaults, all crashing. More than 500 million deadly doses of drugs have been seized, et cetera, et cetera. The statistics for Todd Blanche look pretty good, and the confirmation process is skating.

0: along as well. Also, some things have come across my desk in the last couple of days from the state of Michigan. And I just, you know, Michigan's an interesting place. Purple state, big Senate race this year. And they already have a senator who just got elected. Her name is Alyssa Slotkin. She beat Mike Rogers, who's going to be the Republican this year. She beat him in the last election. Well, she's out making some speeches. I want you to, this is a purple state, and Alyssa Slotkin is one of these Democrats they posit is a moderate Democrat. Let's listen to Alyssa Slotkin. This just came across the desk today. Here's cut number six.
1: The place that I ran the first time was a Republican-drawn district that feels a lot like kind of running in Indiana. We know of two, not one, but two fake book clubs. Women who literally told their husbands, "Husband, I'm going off to book club," and they would come and volunteer at our campaign office.
0: That's Alyssa Slotkin speaking, I think, at a political dinner in Indiana. You know this is made up, right? I've heard a version of this canard on CNN over the years, that women were lying to their husbands, elaborately creating fake book clubs, but secretly going out and engaging in clandestine political activity. You know it's made up. But she didn't stop there. Listen to what she said. This is Alyssa Slotkin about the Save America Act. Listen carefully. Cut seven.
1: The other thing that we blocked yesterday was the SAVE Act, right? Which was literally allow this administration to rig our democracy so that it would be hard for any Democrat in any state to win any election. And disenfranchise all married women in the meantime, by the way. And just you have to show your birth certificate at the polls if you have a married.
0: Okay, that's a lie. Again, they're making things up about the SAVE Act. But the fact that Alyssa Slotkin there said the SAVE Act would make it hard for any Democrat in any state to win any election. It's kind of a tell, isn't it? What is the SAVE Act trying to do? Have you show voter ID so we can see if you're actually eligible and registered to vote in this election? And yes, they would like to ensure that only American citizens can vote. That's the point of the SAVE Act, Save America Act. The fact that a Democrat U.S. Senator is saying if we have voter ID and we ensure that only American citizens can vote, no Democrat can win an election in any state in the country. That was her message. Kind of a tell. Kind of an honest moment from a Democrat, I think. Of course, you hear the Democrats in that room hooping and hollering. They make up these lies about, you know, married women won't be able to vote anymore. I mean, what they're saying to married women is you're too stupid to figure out how to vote, so that's that. Hope you take note of that. But pretty telling, SAVE Act. Voter ID and ensuring citizenship would make it hard for Democrats to win. I bet you'd like to have that one back. We're done for the day. See you tomorrow. Scott Jennings on Salem. Thanks for listening.
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4: An emotional moment on the Senate floor. I'm Lisa Brady, Fox News. That applause for Darlene Graham, just sworn in as an interim U.S. senator to finish her late brother Lindsey Graham's term ending in January. She's the first woman to serve in the U.S. Senate for South Carolina. A U.S. blockade of Iranian shipping set to resume an hour from now, but President Trump is reversing course on charging a fee for securing the Strait of Hormuz, replacing it with trade and investment after calls from Gulf allies.
5: And they would love to invest more money in the United States at record amounts. And that would be very acceptable. And this way, there's no fee. I don't like the concept of a fee. But at the same time, it's not fair that we're protecting this strait for the entire world.
4: Just getting reports of new U.S. strikes on Iran, a U.S. official telling Reuters they're eliminating emerging threats. Most vehicle stops by Immigration and Customs Enforcement agents are being suspended for now.
6: Government sources tell Fox News ICE agents must now scale back use of vehicle stops. The guidance comes after confrontations involving federal agents in Texas and Maine that ended with people being shot and killed. In both cases, the Department of Homeland Security claims vehicles the victims were in were being weaponized against agents.
4: Fox's Grinnell Scott, the new guidance still allows vehicle stops in some cases when targets have violent records or face serious charges. A source also tells Fox new training will be approved by the Homeland Security Secretary. An outbreak of illness believed to be driven by a microscopic parasite on produce keeps expanding. Federal health officials now say there are more than 5,000 additional cyclospora cases around the country, requiring confirmation in addition to the CDC's more than 1,600 confirmed cases. They've issued a health alert to physicians to urge testing. 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
3: Neil McDonough portrays Jesus. 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
1: The president's latest comments on Iran happening during a White House meeting with the new leader of Iraq, who is signaling a new relationship with the U.S.
2: In his first visit to Washington since becoming prime minister in May, Ali al-Zayedi says he's looking to the future.
3: By the 30th of September, the U.S. forces will be out of Iraq. While U.S. companies will be inside Iraq.
2: There is a September 30th deadline for all remaining U.S. forces to withdraw from Iraq. President Trump says that won't end the partnership between the two countries.
4: They have done a fantastic job over the last very short period of time, but they have a great leader, the new prime minister. He's a great leader. I think he's going to be there for a long period of time.
2: President Trump says major oil partnerships will be announced in the coming days. At the White House, Jared Halpern, Fox News.
1: A former Columbia University grad student arrested over pro-Palestinian campus protests is now suing the Trump administration, accusing federal officials of working with pro-Israel groups to silence activists.
5: I ask you not to see this as only my case.
1: Mahmoud Khalil says it belongs to any immigrants, students, academics, and others who've been threatened, pressured, or punished. A federal judge released Khalil after several months in detention, but he still faces possible deportation. The administration accusing him of helping to spearhead violent protests and misrepresenting information on his green card application, which he denies. The new Fed chair says no more hints ahead of interest rate decisions. Kevin Warsh telling a House panel,
6: "We want to get policy right, and I think being somewhat more circumspect in our communications, at least for me, is a better way of calling balls and strikes."
1: This, while he also suggests caution on the latest inflation report showing a drop in consumer prices in June. He calls it just one data point. An hour to the close on Wall Street, stocks turning higher. The Dow's now up 19 points. I'm Lisa Brady, Fox News.
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8: 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Plenty of sunshine today, high temperatures in the upper 80s, partly cloudy tonight, overnight lows in the low 70s. For Wednesday, mostly sunny, we'll have a chance of showers and thunderstorms. It's going to be more humid, highs in the upper 80s, and mostly sunny Thursday with a chance of showers and storms, highs in the upper 80s. I'm meteorologist Lou Jaton on Super Talk.

0: that for the movement to continue, it can't be made. And for that reason, we are suspending campaign operations.
1: Your endorsement of Senate candidate Graham Plattner in Maine, do you regret endorsing him?
0: Yes.
2: I've never been more optimistic than I am today that we have the formula to end this war. Help Ukraine be more lethal. 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
5: 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South Carolina, to our friends in South Carolina, as of, well, about a half hour ago, you have a new senator. And it is Lindsey Graham's sister, Darlene, and this was the swearing in the Senate.

Actually, it was about, well, maybe about 15 minutes ago, so just to be a little more accurate. By the way, the inflation rate in June now at a six-year low. You read poll after poll, inflation. Well, yeah, the CPI fell, quote, more than expected. Why is it every time there's good economic news, more than expected, down to 3.5%, and inflation. And by the way, this includes, you know, partly higher gas prices, you know, because of the necessity, and it was a necessity for the president to stop Iran from ever having the ability to get a nuclear weapon. And the consequences, the difficulties that also went along with it. But this decline beat the Dow Jones consensus by a lot. And, quote, lower than expected inflation number followed a sharp drop in energy prices. And which, by the way, is going to be permanent. It's just a matter of when. I think we have now gotten to the point where there is a very clear path that has emerged that the president will have to grapple and deal with, and that is there is obviously truth to the idea that there is a power struggle within Iran. And the power struggle is between two factions. And these warring factions, there is one faction, and I know this for a fact, because we actually have real sources that we talk to, in spite of, you know, all these people that make Adam Schiff up and just outright lie to you and peddle their conspiracy theories. I mean, that's why I looked at the evidence that came out in the Charlie Kirk case last week, and it was, like, so overwhelming, so incontrovertible, you know. And then I think of, you know, some of the most vile, vicious, horrible things that have been said about Erica Kirk, suggestions, innuendo that have been made, not only about her, but about Turning Point USA, and I just get disgusted. You know, then my only admonition is, can you just leave this widow alone? Can you just leave these young people at Turning Point, you know, that really have reached so many other young people with a value system and thoughts and ideas that they're not hearing on college campuses, and have done such good work, and they're trying to, you know, nobody's ever going to replace Charlie, but, you know, can you just leave them to the work that they are so dedicated towards? And just, can we now move forward? For those that had whatever bizarre ideas that peddling, I mean, real information is getting harder and harder to get. We've always had an information crisis because the left-wing legacy media mob has been dominated by extreme biased, abusively biased agenda, you know, and now pretty much anybody that wants a talk show can have one, and they can just make any accusation and throw it out there, and the more bizarre it is, the more attention they're going to get. You know, one thing I've learned being for a very short time in the podcast space is, you know, there's certain clicks that people are searching for, because clicks equal money. You know, tapping into, quote, algorithms means money because it means more clicks. You know, it's not a game. I'm not doing this because I have something to prove. We have the biggest radio show by far in the country, 750 or 60 affiliates. You know, Sirius XM, we podcast this radio show. We're very proud of its success. We're grateful to all of you for making it happen. I don't come on the air and waste your time, you know, bragging about the impact that this radio show continues to have, but I am grateful because it's a dream come true for me. And the same with the TV show. And, you know, now in October, I will begin my 31st year on the Fox News channel. And all of you that tune in made that happen. All of you that tune into this radio show made that happen. I never forget that. I always try to remember that and try to do the best job I can. Not taking myself seriously as much as taking the work that we do seriously, to the point where the media is so deficient and so full of lying and propagandizing and new media.

media unfortunately has a cancer within it too, you know, where the most extreme, bizarre theories, conspiracy theories are peddled, and for whatever reason, it tends to attract the most attention, which I guess is the reason why it just gets more extreme, you know, there's more vitriol to the point that, you know, the more vitriolic you get, hostile you get, angry you are, and in the personal attacks that some are willing to make in the process of doing all of that, and the number of F-bombs you can drop in a 3-minute monologue, you know, does seem to appeal to a certain group of people that want to, I guess, be entertained by it all. But where you get your information matters. And that's why we try to get it right. That's why, you know, I've gone through the history of how we've gotten it right. Everything from Richard Jewell, you know, to Freddie Gray in Baltimore, to Hands Up, Don't Shoot, that never happened. Darren Wilson in Ferguson, Missouri, we were right, they were wrong. Russia hoax, you know, Hillary's, you know, bought and paid for dirty dossier, and you just go through it. You know, Obama's radical association. We put a lot of effort in and a lot of pride in trying to get things right. The number of people that try to suck me in, you know, to their vortex of just, you know, to be honest, it's like kindergarten, half of it, is fairly amazing. And, you know, it's almost like the harder you try to suck me in, it's almost like I'm never giving you what you want, which is attention. You know, I actually learned this lesson from Rush Limbaugh, and I remember talking and having a conversation with him, you know, about all the people that always want to attack him, and he looked at me and he just said, Sean, we are number one. Would you expect any different? I'm like, great answer. In other words, he's not going down to their level. And occasionally he would take his shots, and usually when he did, it was so well thought out and smart and right on the money that it would be hilarious, because that's just the way he was, and he is missed dearly. But as it relates to Iran and where we are, it is clear that there is a power struggle within the vacuum of leadership, as now two tiers of leadership completely wiped out, almost the full third leadership wiped out. And it seems to be the hardliners and former loyalists of the last regime. And that would probably include the son, whatever physical condition he may or may not be in, of the former supreme leader who they just had a funeral for, Ali Khamenei. And, you know, I wish there's one story President Trump shared with me, nothing classified, obviously. I would never want it, and he'd never give it to me anyway. And about that particular funeral, I hope he tells this story publicly one day soon, because when you hear it, it's pretty spectacular in terms of the fear that is in the hearts of even the hardliners, even the people that are muddying the waters. And, you know, my guess is, unless you take out the people that are every week or 2 weeks gonna, you know, do something stupid, then I guess it goes on. Now, the president was right in declaring that the ceasefire is dead, and more rightly that he made getting the Strait of Hormuz permanently open as a top priority. And, you know, there's a good New York Post editorial today, win the battle of Hormuz. And, you know, and then the president going on in a lot of specificity and detail yesterday, declaring that the U.S. is now the guardian of the strait, unveiling a new toll on ships that are transiting through the Persian Gulf that could be a windfall in the end for the U.S. In other words, if we're gonna put our national treasure and put our resources at risk that are very expensive, then you're gonna pay for it. And that's Donald Trump's way. Anyway, so he launched the blockade again of Iranian ports, meaning they will have no money coming in. He has been bombing the living Adam Schiff out of the Strait of Hormuz. Just been eviscerating them night after night after night after night. What is happening behind the scenes? I know a little bit.
I know.

0: they want to get back to the table. But then again, if we get back to the table and you still have these extremists that are going to come back within a week or 2 weeks and disrupt the, you know, the strait, or you know, try to attack, you know, any vessel that is going through the strait, whatever it happens to be. But the blockade is a beginning. I mean, by the way, that could be worth up to $200 billion. But, you know, the president said that the U.S. will now likely run the strait, expect reimbursement from, you know, ensuring commercial ships no longer get fired upon by Iran, and saying that the U.S. will be known as the guardian of the Hormuz Strait, but as such, and as a matter of fairness, will be reimbursed at the rate of 20% of all cargo that's being shipped for any and all costs necessary to do the job. And the president's saying they're very foolish. And this is what I was warning people. I said the president's patience at some point is going to run out. Didn't take too long. The president gave it a shot, gave the memorandum of understanding a shot. Now it seems very clear the path forward, that if you want to stop the radicals that want no part of any peace deal, even though, you know, when I talk to my sources that know, that are active, that are involved in all of this, they're all saying the same thing, that they are being assured that the nuclear dust, as it's commonly referred to, that the nuclear dust, that the enriched uranium that President Trump is saying they can never get their hands on, ever. And the president has options. He can entomb it and make it impossible for decades for them to ever get near it, or they can hand it over. Both are options that are on the table. And that the Iranians have got to stop attacking ships in the Strait of Hormuz and stop dropping mines in the Strait of Hormuz. We have tankers there. We have minesweepers there as well, as do apparently a couple of other countries. This is why the president was so right when he was in Turkey to go after NATO at the NATO meetings that took place. And that is that, well, the people of NATO, they neglected national security, their own defense in their own countries, in their own continent, and it is disintegrated. They showed no loyalty to the U.S., no moral clarity when it came to the number one state sponsor of terror on something as simple as preventing Iran, you know, with a convert or die ideology from getting nuclear weapons. Ironically, we find out their ballistic missile range was longer than we anticipated or thought or believed, which could mean it could hit Paris and London. And, you know, and then called them out on their radical climate alarmism, socialism, and their unfettered illegal immigration, now resulting in Sharia courts in Great Britain and resulting in no-go zones in France and other countries. And they basically have destroyed their continent and made it vulnerable. And I'm not sure if it's ever coming back, to be blunt. 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
3: Today we'll get to a lot of calls. 800-941-SEAN if you want to join us. Dan Bongino will check in with us. Dan Bongino is a great friend of this program. Love Dan. And he's got so much to offer, you know, based on his years being in the NYPD, the Secret Service, Deputy FBI Director, etc. And I want to settle a few things. The things that we've discussed before, but just are too important to gloss over. And so we have a lot of ground to cover. Mark Penn, you know, here's a guy that is the chairman of the Harris poll, you know, former advisor to Bill Clinton and the Clintons. And he's watching the emergence of the radicalization of his party. And he's aghast at it. And he thinks it is a formula for destruction of the party. But I don't want to put words in his mouth. We'll let him, you know, spell it out the way he sees fit. So we got a lot coming up. And the other news of the day as well as we continue. Remember, toll free, 800-941-SEAN if you want to join us.
4: West Kentucky Star Newsroom, I'm Brad Munson. A teen is dead after a shooting Monday night in Paducah. Paducah police said they were called to the shooting scene along Bronson Avenue just before 11 p.m. Monday. Officers found a 17-year-old male with a gunshot wound and rendered aid until medical help arrived. The teen was taken to a local hospital but succumbed to his injuries. Police did not name a suspect or indicate that anyone was in custody. Anyone with information about the incidents asked to call Paducah police. You can also leave an anonymous tip at West Kentucky Crime Stoppers. You can find that QR code in our story at WestKentuckyStar.com. A Benton man was jailed in connection with a break-in of a pickup truck Friday in Gilbertsville.
5: The Marshall County Sheriff's Office said they were called by a resident from Patriot Street who observed an individual breaking into a pickup truck parked in the driveway. The homeowner confronted the suspect and pursued him on foot, resulting in a brief physical altercation before the suspect fled the scene. Deputies soon identified the suspect as 50-year-old Paul J. Fleet of Benton and located him hiding beneath a blanket on the back porch to his residence on Patriot Street. During the investigation, the victim positively identified Fleet and said he was the person involved in the physical altercation. A search conducted during Fleet's arrest resulted in the recovery of a quantity of suspected methamphetamine along with multiple pieces of jewelry. Additional items were reported missing, with the total estimated value of the stolen property exceeding $1,000. At the time of his arrest, Fleet was released on bond in connection with a separate felony narcotics case pending in Marshall Circuit Court. That case stems from an investigation conducted June 19th. I'm Todd Hamilton.
4: The Murray Police Department posted Monday that they recently began an investigation into a sexual assault that occurred in Murray.
6: As a result of the investigation, 22-year-old Aaron Bullock of Murray was arrested. Bullock was charged with sexual abuse. No other details about the incident were released. I'm Mike Cooper.
4: Here later anytime at WestKentuckyStar.com.
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3: 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Plenty of sunshine today. High temperatures in the upper 80s. Partly cloudy tonight. Overnight lows in the low 70s. For Wednesday, mostly sunny. We'll have a chance of showers and thunderstorms. It's going to be more humid. Highs in the upper 80s. And mostly sunny Thursday with a chance of showers and storms. Highs in the upper 80s. I'm meteorologist Lou Jeton on Super Talk.
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7: I don't think it's ever been this sick, to be very blunt with you. It was funny because I was watching this earlier when the president had a bilateral meeting at the White House with the Iraqi prime minister. I was actually watching part of it as I'm getting ready and prepping out the show for today. And the interesting part of this is I missed this part, and I hate when I miss stuff. And you know, I just actually pulled it up during the break. Ah, I dropped something, Linda. That's what that. Ah,
8: I couldn't even tell. You were so subtle
7: about
8: it.
7: By the way, no, I wasn't subtle about it. But I mean, I think I did 300 sit-ups today. My stomach is like, oh man, the sensei's been killing me now that I'm back working out. It's like he thinks like he has to make up for lost time after my injury. So
8: that's good. Pain makes you stronger. Good for you.
7: Oh, okay. Well, I went through a lot of pain with two pinched nerves in my neck.
8: You see how strong you are? Look at you.
7: Yeah. And then people writing in, Hannity's face is blown. I'm like, yeah, because I got a steroid shot at the highest level. It's the only thing that lowers the inflammation. But anyway, back to what it did change from what the president said yesterday. And it was only very, you know, later this morning that he said, I was called by different people, different countries, and he said, and they all said, you know, that he's saying that he's changed his mind on charging the 20% for the Strait of Hormuz for whatever cargo they were passing through with. And he said, you know, we'd love to do it a different way. We'd love to invest in the U.S., and many of them are investing billions. And then he said, I changed my mind because I don't think anybody should be able to charge a fee for the Strait or for any other Strait. What he's trying to do was obvious, and that is, you know, we're bearing the brunt and the cost of all of this, and it just gets frustrating for the president. In part, this is where his criticism and my criticism of European countries, NATO countries comes in. Is like, you know, they didn't have the moral clarity to stand with us. You know, the fact that some of our NATO allies didn't allow our planes to land on bases that we built in their country, and the whole purpose now of NATO has emerged into, you know, without the U.S., they are screwed, and they cannot, as a continent, no individual country there can defend themselves, and they would need the U.S. immediately. I think NATO has outlived its usefulness. And, you know, that's probably a discussion that is going to be coming in the days, weeks, months ahead. Now, a couple of

of the things on the Iranian situation. Trump did vow to destroy Iran's Pickaxe Mountain nuclear facility, and he said the U.S. could soon attack this nuclear site. As now American, I mean, these new rounds of strike are getting more brutal by the day. It's located near Natanz, where that was their enrichment facility, as you recall, Midnight Hammer. And Pickaxe was among the other three nuclear sites targeted by Midnight Hammer. But Trump apparently was on with our friend Hugh Hewitt and says, yeah, we got a lot of eyes on it. He says it's a possible target for a nice big fat shot right near the front door. And we're going to take out Pickaxe Mountain and tell the Iranians to be ready. You know, I mean, you could tell them exactly where you're going to hit them, and there's nothing that you can do to stop them. You know, these airstrikes and explosions, you know, reported in the Iranian port, which is home to the underground missile city. U.S. Central Command announced forces had completed another wave of strikes against the clerical regime. But Bandar Abbas is very strategically important and located off the coast of the Strait of Hormuz. And one of the islands is surrounded by the IRGC. Is a key location where the regime, you know, in fact, does house their ballistic missiles. So the strikes have degraded their ability to continue attacking international shipping, and CENTCOM forces struck Iranian military air defense systems, coastal radar sites, missiles, drone capabilities, small boats using U.S. fighter aircraft, Navy vessels, one-way attack, aerial drones, one-way attack, sea drones for the first time. So, you know, the president just... Okay, you want to do it the hard way, we're going to do it the hard way. And the interesting thing is already the calls are coming in to, you know, oh, let's get back to the table. Let's get back to negotiations. Well, you have, you know, how many chances do you want this guy to give you? Because you're not getting many more chances. And at some point, you know, if I could just wave a magic wand, there's two things that I think can happen. One, we can't do. You know, for whatever reason, there's been an executive order in place. I believe it's 12333, if my memory serves me well. You know, we can't target leaders of countries. I think, by the way, is one of the dumbest executive orders ever given, because they certainly wanted to target Donald Trump. And I do believe whatever threat existed when he was leaving Turkey was probably real. That's my guess. I don't know. And it's, by the way, it's not something that I think... The country needs to know. What do you mean, Hannity? You believe in transparency? Yeah, I do believe in transparency. But part of national security is you got to have a top secret element to it. And that is just the way it is. You know, and that's why when the president often has these gaggles at the White House and he's asked, quite, why would I tell you? He'll say to them, you know, why would I give away that information? We have a lot more fallout. And this is something that is going to come up between now and Election Day, probably new news every other day. As I said yesterday, as we, you know, went through the list of insanity as it relates to all things Graham Plattner and, you know, going over Tallarico, et cetera, et cetera. You know, it just is this radical Democratic Party just gets worse. This is what we're going to talk to Mark Penn about at the top of the hour. You know, The silence is beyond deafening, and the silence exists because Democrats dare not take on what is now the strongholds and the base and the power structure within this new radicalized party. And it's a party now that has been taken over, and they're in full control of it, and that's Bernie Sanders, Pocahontas, Elizabeth Warren, that is, you know, Zoran, Marxist, Kami, Mamdani, and, you know, he endorses and goes after three, you know, seated congresspeople in New York City. They're gone, replaced by Democratic Socialists. Saw the same thing in the state of Colorado. See the same thing happening out in Washington State. And it is really amazing. But, you know, it all comes down to a fundamental issue that I think the country's going to have to deal with, and I don't think it's going to be hard to deal with, and that is the radicalization of the Democratic Party.
You know, we've talked about six-gender Tellerico. Tellerico

0: you know, thinks God is non-binary. Tellerico literally arguing, you know, with a colleague when I guess he was in the lower chamber in Texas and arguing for the right of biological men to have access to abortion. Now, first of all, I don't know what the six genders are. I keep asking if anybody out there listening to this show knows, please give us a call. I have an open mind. I'm willing to get educated. By the way, did you see this video of this guy that was, you know, on top of the bridge today in your former state, Linda? Oh, my gosh.
1: It's unreal.
0: That was pretty nuts. Is this like the bison throwing this guy up in the air like he's a... like a toothpick. It was unbelievable. So, you know, what the Democratic Party, the party, quote, of Me Too, the party that has a monopoly of compassion for minorities, the party that will only speak out against shootings and murders when it's politically expedient, you know, there's shootings every weekend in Chicago. We've chronicled the names of people, scrolled the names of people 9 years. Those lives matter. People shot and killed with a high degree of certainty. You could probably make an estimate on any given weekend. I wish that wasn't true, but it is true. And in other, you know, blue cities and states where they buy into this nonsense of defund, dismantle, no bail, insanity. And, you know, Tellerico, you know, was running a vegan campaign in a cattle state like Texas. Good luck with that. And against, you know, energy independence and drilling and being energy dominant. Good luck with that in Texas. You know, explaining how God is non-binary. Good luck with that. Explaining why he's championing the right of biological men to have access to abortion. I didn't know that biological men could have children. I don't know that it's possible. I actually believe it's impossible. Either that or I need to go back to school, which I'm not doing, because there would be no need for it. But think of, again, we discussed yesterday, all that they were willing to accept, what they were willing to push aside, you know, long-held stated values and beliefs. They would have you believe they have a monopoly of compassion on minorities, but yet every weekend, in many cases, in blue cities, blue states, where there are populated areas of minorities and shootings occur, they don't know the names. They couldn't name a single person shot in the last month in Chicago. Because why? Because they can't politicize it. They can't weaponize it. They can't blame Republicans. They can't blame Donald Trump. If they had any sense of self-respect and really cared, as they state so often they do, they would know the people's names that are shot and killed and shot and shot and killed. They would know those names. You know, they wouldn't be a party that doesn't stand for the families of Lake and Riley, Jocelyn Nungary, and Rachel Morin. Anyway, you know, they wouldn't be a party. But this is a party that loves to throw around the word Nazi and fascist and Gestapo like it's nothing. Yeah, well, they were willing to accept a guy with a nearly two-decade Nazi tattoo. Oh, yeah, we're just we accept your explanation. A guy that mocked a U.S. hero soldier? You don't deserve to live? Who the hell is he? Had no problem with that. Self-avowed, proud communist, as he declared. A guy that blamed women, victims of sexual assault and rape, blamed them, blamed the victims. Well, we'll overlook that, too. You know, I had a kick account. This is a website that has a controversial history with minors and apparently is used to facilitate extramarital affairs. Not a place I've ever been to, but that's where him in a towel was. A guy that, you know, this may be to me the most bizarre and sickest thing of them all. You know, that he can't pass a porter potty without going in there and wanting to pleasure himself. Linda, do you want to touch that? You want to explain that?
1: I don't think so. That's all you
0: know. No, I don't think so. I think we're going to put that aside. If you want people in Maine to vote for you, how do you refer to the rural white voters in Maine as stupid and racist? The only thing that would be stupid is if they voted for him. Now, they've got a bit of a quandary and dilemma, and like, who are they going to replace this idiot with? And their top

0: priorities. Well, he did engage a lot of people and created a lot of buzz, and you know he got a fairly good turnout. How do we keep all those people? You know, the same people that tolerated his racist comments and stereotypes about African Americans, the same guy that they supported that was mocking a girl on social media, a teenage girl who's talking about a suicide attempt. Not only part of the defund, dismantle, no bail madness, but said all cops are bastards and worse. You know, how do you support that guy? I have a hard time understanding, you know, where do they go from here? But anyway, we've got a lot going on, and this is going to be the most important midterm election in our lifetime. I don't think the issues that will define its final outcome have happened yet. John Thune's super PAC has apparently $238 million in the bank. That's more than double what it had at this point in the last election cycle under Mitch McConnell. And anyway, he says, you know, that PAC is out there setting new fundraising records. And the Republicans this year, they are going to be well-funded. They're going to fight back. But it's going to take all of you, and we've got the biggest radio talk show in the country, thanks to all of you. If all of you just pledge to do one thing this year, and that is vote and take these congressional races and Senate races seriously, we could defy historical trends, usual historical trends, and we can win this election. You know, this Democratic Civil War is unprecedented, which makes this an uncharted water midterm election year. By the way, Fetterman unloaded on Plattner after the rape allegations and said, trash bag. And he'd been all over my TV show just trashing him day and every time I put him on. The Trump administration, by the way, making the DHS grants to states now contingent with compliance with voter security regulations, and it should be. Why are Democrats against proof of citizenship? Can anyone explain why? I think I have a good guess. I don't think it's complicated. You know, why are Democrats against, you know, simple, you know, integrity measures like voter ID? I think I can guess on that one, too. I don't think you have to be a genius to get there. You know, why do they not want integrity in our process? Now, the president apparently the largest data breach in history has been discovered. I am told it's well over 200 million. I am told it is a top geopolitical foe. And the worst part is they've known about it for a very long time, hid it from the American people, that means all of you, and did nothing to stop it, and then went out of their way to prevent Donald Trump from ever learning this. Well, but we now have the paper trail. That's going to get interesting. Listen, personal safety, security has got to be paramount in everybody's minds. Now, there's some situations where only one option will do. That is the lethal option. That's where our friends at Sig Sauer come in. But according to the FBI, the 2022 statistics, that's less than 0.01% of the time. Now, I have, you know, I have the lethal option if that God forbid moment comes, somebody wants to kill me or loved ones. And then you have non-lethal technology that is amazing, and that's BYRNA.com. 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
4: 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It's all Super Talk.
5: All right, fellas. 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Blue, you got the forecast?
6: I got nothing.
5: What do you mean you got nothing?
6: I forgot.
5: You forgot? How'd you forget?
6: I forgot, okay?
5: Oh, brother. JP, you said you were having trouble with your dog.
7: It is venting some sort of gas.
5: Gee, what are you feeding that thing?
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8: I would have been here yesterday, Greg, but we had important family matters to attend to.
5: What kind of important family matters?
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5: Dodgy. 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
8: Oh, great.
9: The blockade is back on. Lisa Brady, Fox News. At this hour, the U.S. resuming its blockade of Iranian shipping just after launching new strikes.
10: On President Trump's orders, U.S. jets have been launched tonight to strike Iran for the sixth time in the past week.
9: Fox's Lucas Tomlinson in Tel Aviv.
10: Despite the American bombardment over the past week, Iran has been launching attacks of its own against neighboring Gulf states, including Kuwait and Bahrain earlier today, where U.S. troops are housed.
9: Kuwait's army accusing Iran of targeting some civilian facilities. Iran's deputy foreign minister reportedly says the U.S. is making a mistake if it thinks military attacks and a blockade will force it to request negotiations. President Trump telling reporters he gave Iran a chance to make a deal by lifting the blockade. Now he says the U.S. is getting rid of a bully.
11: Iran was the bully of the Middle East. They bullied Iraq. They bullied every country. There was fear all over the Middle East with other countries. I understand that, but there was fear. But there's no fear anymore because their military capability has been knocked to hell.
9: This during an Oval Office meeting with Iraq's new prime minister, who says remaining U.S. forces will be out of Iraq while U.S. companies will be in. A phased troop withdrawal now expected to finish by the end of September. Senator Lindsey Graham's younger sister, Darlene, makes history.
12: And that you will well and faithfully discharge the duties of the office on which you are about to enter. So help you God.
13: I do.
12: Congratulations.
9: Sworn in today to serve the rest of her brother's term.
14: That is a Senate first. The late senator raised his sister after their parents died, and now Darlene Graham carries on her brother's legacy.
9: Fox's Chad Pergram on Capitol Hill. She's also the first woman to represent South Carolina in the U.S. Senate. Stocks finish higher, the Dow up 10 points at the bell. 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
16: From the West Kentucky Newsroom, I'm Paula Whiteloff. A teen is dead after a shooting Monday night in Paducah. Paducah police said they were called to the shooting scene along Bronson Avenue just before 11 o'clock last night. Officers found a 17-year-old male with a gunshot wound and rendered aid until medical help arrived. The teen was taken to a local hospital but succumbed to his injuries. Police did not name a suspect or indicate that anyone

0: on was in custody. Anyone with information about the incident is asked to call Paducah Police. An anonymous tip can be submitted through West Kentucky Crime Stoppers as well. The 146th edition of the Fancy Farm Picnic and Political Speaking is shaping up to be quite the celebration of America's 250th birthday. This year's event is on August the 1st. It is the traditional kickoff to the fall political season, and in this case, the stretch run to the midterm elections. Political Chairman Stephen Elder put out a list on Monday of those invited and those who have accepted. Will Rodkey Atkins be in Fancy Farm August the 1st? Governor Andy Beshear announced Monday that Rodkey Atkins, the governor's senior advisor, served his last day with the administration Friday, adding fuel to the speculation circulating in Frankfort that he will run for governor in 2027. The Graves County Sheriff's Office is attempting to locate 26-year-old Gwyneth A. Turner on active warrants for her arrest. Turner was last known to reside in the Hickory area. She is a white female with brown eyes, 5'2", and weighing 165 pounds. Turner is wanted for bail jumping and failure to appear on a meth trafficking charge. More news here later, and always on WestKentuckyStar.com.
1: National Weather Service has a flood watch in effect all the way to 1 o'clock Sunday morning, with heavy rainfall expected from showers and thunderstorms, which remain likely all the way into Sunday. High today around 90, overnight low tonight 72, 88 for Saturday with showers likely. 86 on Sunday with about a 40% chance of showers and thunderstorms. Again, we're expecting heavy rainfall through these days of rain. National Weather Service with a flood watch in effect till 1 o'clock Sunday morning.

0: that for the movement to continue, it can't be me. And for that reason, we are suspending campaign operations.
1: Your endorsement of Senate candidate Graham Plattner in Maine, do you regret endorsing him?
0: Yes.
2: I've never been more optimistic than I am today that we have the formula to end this war. Help Ukraine be more lethal. Let those supporting Russia to know it's going to be a price to be paid if you keep doing it.
3: Freedom is back in style. Welcome to the revolution.
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5: 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Toll free, it's 800-941-SEAN. You want to be a part of the program. Earlier today, now we have a new interim senator in the great state of South Carolina, Lindsey Graham's sister, who I've gotten to know and know well. Unbelievable story. Their parents die. Lindsay and Darlene's parents die. Darlene is 13 years old, and Lindsay now he takes on the responsibility of raising his younger sister, as she referred to him as a brother, a mother, a father, all the above. And they were extraordinarily close. She is beyond lovely as a human being. Had the strength she showed yesterday was unbelievable to me. Let me play a little bit of this, her remembering her brother.
1: I know Lindsay was loved and respected by many, and I greatly appreciate the memories and even the funny stories that have been shared. These shared

0: to make our state, country, and world better.
1: And, you know, before I did last night's TV show, I spoke to her. I said, I don't want to do anything that you would not like. And just to be, you know, respectful towards her and her family. But the Lindsay I knew was, you know, I know everyone's played the Kavanaugh cut, which I think was one of his finest moments in the U.S. Senate, saving the nomination single-handedly of Justice Kavanaugh. And just doing the right thing, because Democrats, and he said, say hi to Sotomayor, say hi to, you know, Elena Kagan, because I voted for them, because I believe a president has the right to choose the justice of their choice. So he had a lot of credibility in what he was doing and saying in that moment. But then there was Lindsay, like, on the TV show, and I played this last night before I interviewed Tim Scott. You know, this was Lindsay on Hannity saying, BS, Adam Bullshit, more times than we could even put together in a montage. But listen.
2: Then they want to reward those people that broke laws with your hard-earned tax dollars and benefits, right? Health, education, etc.
3: Total We had the Abraham Accords where people were recognizing Israel, and dumb Biden comes along and tears it all up. Alvin Bragg, Letitia James, $500 million verdict against the Trump family. This bull needs to come to end.
2: I'm not going to put up with this crap anymore. I'm going to sue. I'm going to sue the hell out of these people.
3: We're not going to stop to the New York Times and the Washington Post, who haven't done a damn thing to get to the bottom of any of this, who won a Pulitzer Prize for spreading bull.
1: We invite and always welcome back to the program Mark Penn, chairman, CEO, and chairman of the Harris Poll and former advisor to Bill and Hillary Clinton. He sees what we see, and that is a party that has become radicalized. But you knew Lindsay. The two of you had a lot in common, as much as you got along with everybody that was willing to get along. And that's why I respect you so much and respected him so much.
4: No, I think he played a tremendous role. And interestingly, I remember back in the days when Hillary Clinton was a senator, he would praise Lindsey Graham for his ease of work, and she would bash Senator Schumer for saying that he's impossible to work with.
1: Well, there's a lot of truth to both of those things. We have been going over in great detail, and I'm making the argument, and you're a Democrat, you're a Clinton Democrat, and you and I had many arguments on TV, radio over the years, and then... But we've gotten to a point where we're in a lot of agreement now, and that is the radicalization of the party. Look at Mamdani and, you know, incumbents that he went directly after, and the radical, you know, DSA candidates that think like him. One, you have AOC in the squad. You have this idiot Tallarico and this another idiot El Sayed in Michigan running for office, and then you have, of course, Graham Plattner. What is so unbelievable about the Plattner situation is all the things that Democrats say they stood against. You know, they love to call Trump a Nazi and a fascist and Gestapo, but the guy had a Nazi tattoo for 2 decades. You know, mocking a U.S. soldier. He doesn't deserve to live. He was a self-proclaimed communist. Mark Penn, you are not a communist. Hakeem praised him, you know, when he won the nomination. Tell me, where's the soul of this party now?
4: Son, you had me at Nazi tattoo, okay?
1: It's pretty unfathomable.
4: Right? I mean, should have been enough. Look, we all know what was going on here. Somehow they got this idea that you take completely unqualified people who have never done anything in their lives, spouse socialist propaganda, and somehow those are going to be the candidates that defeat someone who, by the way, you know, Senator Collins, of all the different senators to try to attack, you know, in this fashion, has always shown that she represents Maine, has always been willing to look at both sides, vote against her own party. She's a model of kind of what you would think a senator from a state like Maine would be, and then to try to prop up a candidate who was obviously unqualified. And then, look, we went through a year where everybody said that Biden was competent and qualified, but he obviously wasn't. So it's almost, you ever remember that thing from Star Wars where they say, like, these are not the droids you're looking for? I mean, this is the game that they've played, and they've played almost reasonably successfully.

0: unfairly in a number of instances for a long time here, and it really was shameful in this case. He was unqualified from day one, and anybody could have seen it. There is no excuse for believing.
1: Why the deafening silence? But with the exception of one guy, John Fetterman, nobody else that I know of in the Democratic Party, especially the Democratic so-called hierarchy, you know, leaders in name only like Chuck Schumer, Hakeem Jeffries, why is their silence so deafening? They've got to know this is nuts, because over the years I can play that they had very different positions than all of these lunatics that are now running in their party.
0: Well, again, Sean, you know the answer to this question. You know that the left has basically terrorized almost all the moderates, and that they all like be quiet. They all are hoping, oh, I'm going to get their vote for this speaker, or to be speaker, or to be in this position, or what have you, which is not going to happen either. And they're going to primary me, and they're going to throw me out. And so just there are very few, you know, profiles in courage. But those profiles in courage, I think people are beginning to realize that the entire party is being taken over by not just center-left, but an extreme left-wing faction that has an unbelievable set of beliefs that start with junking the Constitution.
1: How do you look at somebody like James Tallarico, six-gender Tallarico? Do you know, by the way, do you know what the other four are? Because I can't find anybody that can identify that for me. But if you know what they are, I'll just shut up and listen. I just want to learn, Mark. I didn't know we had six genders. The answer is no. I'm not going to put you on the spot. That's just not fair. You know, God is non-binary. And I mean, by the way, that you know, he advocated for trans men to have access to abortion. Do I need to go back to school and take more biology classes? If I do, tell me and I'll be glad to do it.
0: Well, look, there's going to be another one of these super expensive, multi-$100 million Texas races, and I don't think it's going to come out any differently than the others have come out.
1: And by that, you're talking about the Beto, I used to call him Bozo O'Rourke. And by the way, if the first race he ran, he didn't get exposed as radical as he is. That happened later. He did run a tough race against Ted Cruz. And I remember going down to Texas. I remember being on the campaign trail with Ted Cruz. And trust me, they were worried, they were concerned, because he was resonating, but he was able to hide it the first time. Then it all started kind of bubbling to the surface how radical he was.
0: Well, yes, and I think what an empty suit he was sort of came out more and more. But you're right. But I just think if you're going to have like a replay of something between Beto 1 and 2, huge expenditure, the state is close, a lot of partisanship on each side, and I expect it will come out as it did before, and everyone will have wasted about $250 million to get the same result.
1: Let's go to Michigan, El Sayed. Number one, he's campaigning with this guy, Hassan Piker, who said America deserved 9/11. That would not be somebody you would ever want to be friends with. More recently, commenting about, I think it was about the death of Lindsey Graham. I don't quite remember. But, you know, you have clips of El Sayed, you know, talking about defunding the police. Not funding them at all. Defunding the police. Attacking ICE, et cetera, et cetera. How does he do in the state of Michigan? I think I know Michigan pretty well. I love the people of Michigan. You know, a lot of hardworking, blue-collar people. Are they gonna be drawn into that?
0: Well, look, I think this is a critical test for the Democratic Party, right? Let's see what's going to happen out of this primary. El Sayed is leading in the polls. I think everyone now, with what's happened in Maine, has been alerted that he is the, you know, an equally extreme, radical, you know, kind of candidate who is very unlikely to win. And whether or not he's going to win the primary is an important choice. I mean, if he wins that primary, that is going to show the DSA has real power with Democrats, even in Midwestern states. I don't think that extends to the general election. I think that's going to be, you know, a real problem. But I don't think his victory is completely assured, because I do think that a lot of the party is waking up to this extremism, and they could stop.

0: But here in Michigan, I think this will be a very important primary.
1: If he does win, how does he do in a general election against, you know, somebody very conventional like Mike Rogers?
0: Well, look, if he does win, and look, let's remember, the voters, they're really only voting on one issue, the economy. You're in this, and I guess there was relatively good news today in the economy, because there's only, people are upset about inflation. They hadn't really dealt with it in 25 years. They don't seem to be voting on the candidates as much as they're concerned about this. I think, again, this will be a big money race. You know, I definitely think that it will, whatever Texas comes out, this will be another, I think, 2 points. I think he's a far weaker candidate with more extreme views. And again, it will be an opportunity for the Republicans to show that that's not a path to victory for the Democratic Party. And certainly, I hope he doesn't make it through the primary. I mean, again, I think it will be a good statement if he does not make it through the primary. If he makes it through the primary, I don't think he's going to make it through the general, but it's going to be another big money race.
1: All right, quick break. We'll come back more with Mark Penn. He is, of course, chairman of the Harris Poll, former advisor to Bill and Hillary Clinton, but a moderate Democrat. More on the other side. Your call's coming up as well. 800-941-SEAN as we continue.

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4: Data centers were a major issue in Kentucky's recent primary elections at the county level. Voters in several communities pushed back against projects that they believed threatened local quality of life. Candidates who opposed data center developments performed well in a number of local races, particularly in Oldham County, where residents successfully fought a proposed facility last year. Now, this reflects national public opinion. Recent polling found that large majorities of Americans oppose data centers built in their communities. Now, concerns range from massive electricity and water usage to noise, transparency, and public impacts on utility bills. As more companies look to Kentucky for expansion, voters are making it clear that economic development cannot come at the expense of community trust and local control.
3: Find us on Facebook and Twitter at CPC4Kentucky and on the web at CommonwealthPolicyCenter.org.
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7: And he, of course, the chairman of the Harris Poll, former advisor to Bill and Hillary Clinton and pollster for them. So if this is now the new Democratic Party, the party of Plattner and the party of El Sayed and the party of Tallarico and Mamdani and Grandpa Bernie and Pocahontas and AOC and the squad, and every other, quote, Democrat but for John Fetterman won't speak out against it, where does that leave somebody like Mark Penn?
8: I'm
7: not being a jerk asking the question, I promise.
8: No, it's a fair question, but, you know, and I think Elon Musk put out that very nice, you know, cartoon a while ago where, look, you know, I was there with President Clinton. We did welfare reform. We did the crime bill. We did balanced budget. We did all of these things to put the country, you know, with the Republicans in a bipartisan effort with Newt Gingrich, that put the country on an incredibly successful.
7: We balanced the budget nearly 5 years in a row, and that was Newt and Bill Clinton.
8: Yep, I mean, exactly. Those incredible positions, none of which would pass today's Democratic Party. So how could, and there are a lot of people who could not go back to this party. And you've seen this before, 72, 84. It goes...
7: Not like this. Not with Nazi tattoos, no.
8: Yeah, you are right. This is far...
7: This is a whole new level of crazy. And by the way, I'm not saying that there aren't people, you know, on the right that are nuts, too. Mark Penn, appreciate it. Thank you, sir.
8: Thank you, sir.
7: All right, as America now celebrates its 250th anniversary, this milestone is also a time to reflect on this incredible, enduring friendship, relationship with the U.S., Israel, really our greatest ally, most reliable for sure. You know, Reagan once said, you know, Israel must be forever be our ally and survive. John Kennedy said Israel was created in order to, it was not created in order to disappear. Israel will endure. It will flourish. And all these words capturing the spirit of a young democracy determined to survive from ages on. And then again, starting in 1948, these two nations, while thousands of miles apart, united by shared values of democracy, liberty, freedom, faith, resilience. And as we celebrate 250 years of independence, we find once again our friends in Israel. They have been targeted nonstop

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That has resulted in a need for massive humanitarian assistance. 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

0: Northwest Kentucky Star Newsroom. I'm Brad Munson. A teen is dead after a shooting Monday night in Paducah. Paducah police said they were called to the shooting scene along Bronson Avenue just before 11 p.m. Monday. Officers found a 17-year-old male with a gunshot wound and rendered aid until medical help arrived. The teen was taken to a local hospital but succumbed to his injuries. Police did not name a suspect or indicate that anyone was in custody. Anyone with information about the incidents asked to call Paducah police. You can also leave an anonymous tip at West Kentucky Crime Stoppers. You can find that QR code in our story at WestKentuckyStar.com. The Murray Police Department posted Monday that they recently began an investigation into a sexual assault that occurred in Murray.
1: As a result of the investigation, 22-year-old Aaron Bullock of Murray was arrested. Bullock was charged with sexual abuse. No other details about the incident were released. I'm Mike Cooper.
0: An early Sunday morning traffic stop landed a Mayfield woman in jail on drug and other charges. Graves County Sheriff's deputies stopped a vehicle just after 1 a.m. driven by 56-year-old Tina Stevens of Mayfield along I-69 near the 22-mile marker. The deputy determined that Stevens was under the influence and arrested her. Deputies, assisted by a Mayfield police canine and handler, searched Stevens' vehicle and reportedly located methamphetamine, cocaine, and Suboxone. She was taken to an out-of-county jail. Police are looking for a man who was reportedly fled from a traffic stop in McCracken County on Tuesday. McCracken County Sheriff's Office said they tried to pull over 37-year-old Michael Allen Young while he was driving on Old U.S. 45 near St. John's Church. They said Young did not stop and led him on a chase, and officers discontinued for safety concerns because of Young's dangerous and reckless driving. Young also allegedly discarded suspected drug-related evidence from the vehicle during the chase. Young is charged with fleeing or evading police, wanted endangerment, tampering with physical evidence, and possession of a controlled substance. He's believed to have ties to the McCracken County area. Anyone with information on his whereabouts is asked to contact the McCracken County Sheriff's Office or local law enforcement. Meanwhile, police advise that the public should not try to approach or apprehend him. More news here later or anytime at WestKentuckyStar.com.
2: National Weather Service has a flood watch in effect all the way to 1 o'clock Sunday morning, with heavy rainfall expected from showers and thunderstorms, which remain likely all the way into Sunday. High today around 90, overnight low tonight 72, 88 for Saturday with showers likely, 86 on Sunday with about a 40% chance of showers and thunderstorms. Again, we're expecting heavy rainfall through these days of rain. National Weather Service with a flood watch in effect till 1 o'clock Sunday morning.
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1: All right, 25 till the top of the hour. 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
1: To our busy telephones we go. New Mexico, Thomas, Sean Hannity Show. What's up, Thomas? How are you?
3: Hey, thanks for taking my call, Sean. You know, I've been listening to you guys, and you guys seem pretty concerned about socialism and the takeover of the Democratic Party. I'm a young socialist, 26 years old, out of the University of New Mexico. I thought you might just appreciate this moment to, you know, maybe question a DSA member, some of our rules, figure out what the hell's going on here.
1: Well, I've studied you extensively. I'm not sure why I would need to do that. You know, define socialism in your words. Define, what does it mean to you?
3: I'm so grateful you asked that question, because if we can do one thing for your viewers here, it's get this straight. Socialism comes out of the...
1: We're on radio. These would be my listeners, but it's okay. We know what you mean.
3: Oh, yeah, thank you. Well, you know, socialism comes out of the French Revolution in the 1790s and kind of finalizes in the 1890s there. 1790s, 1820s there. And then we don't get communism until the 1840s. These are two very different philosophies. Socialism is very broad. It exists everywhere. Some people even say here in America.
1: Well, socialism, its technical definition, advocates for collective or government ownership and control of the means of production. It has taken on many forms, many manifestations, public collective ownership, as i.e. Mamdani and wanting to confiscate private property, central planning and a lot of heavy regulation, this idea, this notion of equality of outcome, which is the antithesis in my mind of freedom, the class battle, you know, it's, you know, the demonization of the wealthy, the belief that you can take from one group of people, empower government to take it and give it to another group of people and empower yourself in the process.

0: of doing it. I don't care if it's, you know, it's historical context. It does matter versus capitalism. But, you know, tell me why you think this would work. Where is it? Where is the ideal example of your democratic socialist ideas that work in your view?
1: Well, I would say even looking policy to policy, my favorite thing to go to is universal health care. The entire developed world has some form of universal health care. If I go to Denmark or France or Sweden or Spain or the UK or Singapore, Australia.
0: Or Canada. Canada is a great example, right? They have single payer plan.
1: Yeah, you know, all of these countries have universal health care. That's a
0: democracy. Well, let me ask you, why do people in Canada that have that coverage have to wait 6 months to a year and sometimes longer to get service? Why do so many Canadians leave their country, come to the U.S. and pay out of their own pocket for treatment, for things like heart disease, cancer, et cetera? Why do they come here?
1: Yeah, I think the reason Canadians find themselves leaving Canada when they're looking for some of those specialized doctors and machines is because in the U.S. we have a system that favors people who can pay for their own medicine.
0: No, it's not. That's not the reason. It's because they're going to be treated faster, treated better, and it's worth every penny because time matters when it comes to health. What were the promises of Obamacare, if you want to talk about health care? What would Obama promise? What, he went around the country for a year pushing Obamacare, Obamacare, Obamacare. What were the main promises he made? Do you remember?
1: Oh, he promised that you could keep your doctor and that your price...
0: Keep your doctor. Hold on, let's go through it. Keep your doctor. Keep your plan, right?
1: Absolutely. No, that's... No, you're...
0: And he promised the average American would save $2,500 per family per year on average, correct?
1: You're correct on that, but what you're also going to leave out is that thousands of Americans found health insurance, because before that...
0: Okay, now, we actually have the results are in. Do you know what the results are?
1: The results are that 40,000 Americans in 2009 from a Harvard medical study found that they died every year because they just didn't have...
0: No, the results of the promises made about socialized medicine in this country was called Obamacare. Keep your doctor. Why did millions of Americans lose their doctors?
1: What's credit?
0: Why did millions of Americans lose their plans? Why is the average American paying about, on average, 300%+ more? Why is there 40%+ of the country that only has one Obamacare exchange option? Take it or leave it. Why is that? Does that sound like success to you?
1: Actually, I would say so. I wish I had that. Right now, I have no health insurance. I do qualify for Medicaid. I'm actually waiting.
0: But you're not answering my question. The results are in. You brought up the need for socialized medicine, health care. I brought up Obamacare. I said, what were the promises? Now the results are in. Every promise that he made and Democrats made was broken. It failed.
1: God.
0: Let me ask you another question. How do you feel our educational system is doing, government-run schools are doing, in terms of educating our kids? How would you grade the school system in America? That's socialized, government-run, right?
1: Well, you know, I think we definitely, it's impressive that we spend more money on our schools than socialist countries but have worse test scores. So we're clearly doing something wrong at every turn. But
0: Slow down. You said something deep and profound. We actually spend more per capita, per student, than any industrialized country, and we come in regularly around 38, 39, 40, 41, 42 in terms of results. Now, would you say that is a successful government-run schools? Are they succeeding or failing based on that one number alone?
1: I would say globally, other government-run schools are doing much better than U.S. government-run.
0: So we're failing in terms of government-run schools. Now, let me ask you, didn't they promise us that our Social Security money would be put away in a lockbox? Did they make that promise?
1: You know, our politicians seem to...
0: The answer to the question is yes, they did.
1: Oh, they promised us.
0: They said they'd put that money away, they wouldn't touch it. Did they keep that promise?
1: We spend from it constantly. We spend for it on wars.
0: No, we raided the lockbox and it's now headed towards insolvency. And the same goes for Medicare and Medicaid in states. Are you aware they're headed for insolvency because it got raided by greedy politicians?
1: Well, none of that's socialism, unfortunately. That's actually just...
0: No, actually, all of it is socialism in a way, because I'm telling you, there's a place like Galveston, Texas, that

0: opted out of the Social Security system years ago, and people, and they invested in the market, and the people there are making infinitely more money when they retire than people that stayed in the government-run system.
1: That might be.
0: You see, the problem is this. I know I'm pressing you here, because in theory, I get what you're saying, but this is what you want to do. You want to empower people like Mamdani, elected officials, to have the right to take from one group of people, achievers, that took the opportunity of freedom and created goods and services that people, you can't force them to buy. I can't force people to listen to this radio show. And you're going to force them to take their money and empower your government, and they're going to make all these lofty promises. Here's the problem with socialism, Marxism, communism, redistributionism, statism, and I'll give you the final results everywhere it's been tried, is you have unfulfilled promises every time, just like the ones I mentioned here. In other words, they make promises they can't keep. The new Green Deal, none of those promises would be kept. On top of that, you have a over time, so they fail, and you have disappointment, and you have more poverty than when you started. Then, when it's all said and done, you've empowered these politicians to take care of every aspect of your life rather than you being responsible in your life and taking control of your own life and taking advantage of something called freedom, which is a great gift and the natural state, I believe, and our framers and founders believed of mankind, and that is that we're endowed by a creator and with natural rights. And then the last part of it is, then you get to calculate how much freedom you gave up in the name of false security and broken promises. That's the net result, no matter where you look at what has been tried, at whatever version has been tried. And in spite of that history, you brag that you're a young socialist. You brag you're part of the DSA. You wanted to come on this program and lecture me how great your value system is. I just happen to have studied your system up, down, and sideways because it always props up its head in some manifestation. So tell me, based on what I'm telling you, you tell me why you still remain, you know, cling to a system that has failed over and over again. Why do you want to cling to failure?
1: No, that's a good question, Sean. Thank you. Thank you for it. Well, what I would say is, at the end of the day, you might be right on a lot of your criticisms. We'll have to see how Mamdani does.
0: No, I'm right on all of them.
1: Sure, you might.
0: And I think you're probably a little surprised how much I know about everything that we've tried in this country that you would define as socialist.
1: You asked me why.
0: By the way, where are the free buses that Mamdani advocated for?
1: My city of Albuquerque, they call our city asking for advice how to set up free buses like I have here in Albuquerque. I live on Central. I use it every day.
0: And where are they in New York City that he can't afford them?
1: Well,
0: why did New York City lose $11 billion in wealth in the last year?
1: Good question, Sean.
0: Why are people fleeing high tax states like New York, New Jersey, Illinois, and California? Why are they leaving?
1: The same reason teenagers are fleeing Texas and Alabama for abortions in my state. People go where they feel like...
0: No, they're fleeing because, focus on the topic, they're fleeing because they have had it with burdensome regulation, high taxation for states that believe in freedom. Let me ask you this question. Thomas, how old are you?
1: I'm 26 years old.
0: You're 26 years old. Do you believe, as I do, that God created every man, woman, and child on this earth? Do you believe that?
1: No, I'm an atheist. Thank you for asking, though.
0: You're an atheist. You know what an atheist, if you're an atheist, you have to believe, you know, science now shows us universes within universes, right?
1: Well, you know, there might be an order.
0: No, you did, that is a fact. You know that, right?
1: That there could be potential, like, multiple universes. I know.
0: So to be an atheist, where did all of the energy for creation come from? Because I would argue you believe that something can come from nothing.
1: I would say we have something, so that's suspicious, but I don't think either you or me have a pretty good...
0: Where did all of that energy come from that built universes within universes? Where did it come from?
1: I think the most scary part...
0: If it didn't come from a god, I believe God, the Father, where did it come from?
1: That's it, but otherwise we don't know. And I don't think you do...
0: So you don't know. So you leave out the possibility that something can come from nothing.
1: No, it's out there. I just don't think...
0: No, well, where did it come from?
1: We don't know. Neither you or me, Sean. It's a big mystery.
0: But the bottom line is, if you hold out the possibility that it just came out of

0: aware, that means you actually hold out the belief that something can be built out of nothing.
1: If that's true, it would be pretty incredible and strange, but that's not unpredictable for our universe. I wouldn't pretend to know what it's up to.
0: Well, where did the energy to build the universe come from?
1: It's possible.
0: You believe something can come from nothing.
1: It's possible there actually was a creation. It could have been a...
0: So there's possible that there's a God or creator.
1: It's possible that multiple...
0: Well, I just turned you from an atheist into an agnostic.
1: Well, agnostics leave the door open for Jesus and Yahweh.
0: Well, do you now leave the door open that maybe a God created the energy?
1: A deity of some kind? It's possible. It could have been anything.
0: All right, so now I turned you in from an atheist. You can now answer the question when asked, I'm agnostic, I don't know.
1: Well, agnostics leave the door open for Jesus, and I don't do that.
0: No, it has nothing to do with a creator. God, the Father, the creator of heaven, the heavens and the earth.
1: I don't know what created the universe.
0: Then that means you're an agnostic. You're not an atheist. Listen, you do sound like a nice young man. You do. But I'm going to tell you something that might hurt your feelings a little bit. Please don't take it the wrong way. You are very naive, and you're not very bright. You've got to think through these things more. And I'm going to urge you to do something. I'm going to urge you to study socialism, not in a book, the manifestation of it and how the history of it is one of failure after failure after failure, and look at every government socialized program in this country, and you'll find out that everything I told you in this last 20 minutes is true. But it was worth going through, because you sound like a nice kid, and you're very young. Winston Churchill famously said, if you're 20 and not a liberal, you don't have a heart. If you're 40 and we have the same conversation, you don't have a brain. Okay? So that gives you time to grow. And my prayer is that you grow, and it is a prayer. Okay, my friend?
1: Thank you, Sean. I've debated a lot of conservatives, and I think you're pretty fun to talk to. So I hope I get to talk to
0: you. I'm glad you called. Call back. I want you to think about these things and call back, okay?
1: All right, sounds good. Have a good rest of your day, Sean, all right?
0: All right, you too. God bless you.
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5: Reagan famously said, inflation is as violent as a mugger, as frightening as an armed robber, as deadly as a hitman. 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But what does inflation mean for your money? 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What does it mean for the quality of your life? 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For a lot of years in my early 20s, mid-20s, I couldn't save a penny because I just was living paycheck to paycheck. 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I don't remember who. 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

0: You know, born on America's darkest day, 9/11/01. 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Heroes like U.S. Army Sergeant Mario Nelson. He served in the National Guard and then volunteered at Ground Zero after the 9/11 attacks. Later, Mario enlisted full-time in the Army, was deployed to Iraq. And then Mario sadly made the ultimate sacrifice. He was killed by a rocket-propelled grenade. Sadly, Mario left behind his wife, Mecca, their daughter, Mia. 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And the Tunnel to Towers Foundation recognized the sacrifice of this family and were able, because of your generosity, to provide Mecca and Mia with a mortgage-free home. 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
4: Deadly force leads to a change. I'm Lisa Brady, Fox News. ICE is suspending most vehicle stops after a man was shot and killed during an immigration enforcement operation yesterday in Maine, the second deadly confrontation in the past week.
5: DHS says a migrant who was in the country illegally was shot and killed by an ICE agent. The agency tells us the suspect tried to flee the scene before those shots were fired and was not the target of the operation. There were protests again today. People marching over there to an ICE office about 15 miles south of Portland. They're calling for a full investigation here.
4: Fox's Alexis McAdams. An ICE source tells Fox the pause is temporary while new training is in the works, and that vehicle stops are still possible for targets with violent records or facing serious charges. Police in Florida just reporting that a man running from an encounter with federal agents has been struck and killed by a tractor trailer. Florida Highway Patrol says the man was one of four people who got out of a car and ran on foot during an encounter in a gas station parking lot earlier today. President Trump reverses course on a plan to charge fees in a critical waterway both the U.S. and Iran claim to control.
6: A day after pitching a 20% fee on all cargo sailing to the Strait of Hormuz as compensation, President Trump backed away from the plan.
7: So I put it out yesterday. I thought it was good. I was called by different people, different countries, kings and emirs.
6: Instead, the president says Gulf allies will invest billions of dollars in American plants and factories. At the same time, the U.S. is reimposing a naval blockade on Iranian ports, blocking ships from coming and going following days of airstrikes in response to Iran attacking commercial vessels.
4: Fox's Jared Halper and the U.S. launching more strikes on Iran today. Spain just advancing to the World Cup final with a 2-0 win over France. 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
10: From the West Kentucky Newsroom, I'm Paula Whiteloff. A teen is dead after a shooting Monday night in Paducah. Paducah police said they were called to the shooting scene along Bronson Avenue just before 11 o'clock last night. Officers found a 17-year-old male with a gunshot wound and rendered aid until medical help arrived. The teen was taken to a local hospital but succumbed to his injuries. Police did not name a suspect or indicate that anyone was in custody. Anyone with information about the incident is asked to call Paducah Police. An anonymous tip can be submitted through West Kentucky Crime Stoppers as well. The 146th edition of the Fancy Farm Picnic and Political Speaking is shaping up to be quite the celebration of America's 250th birthday. This year's event is on August the 1st. It is the traditional kickoff to the fall political season, and in this case, the stretch run to the

0: midterm elections. Political Chairman Stephen Elder put out a list on Monday of those invited and those who have accepted. Will Rodney Atkins be in Fancy Farm August the 1st? Governor Andy Beshear announced Monday that Rodney Atkins, the governor's senior advisor, served his last day with the administration Friday, adding fuel to the speculation circulating in Frankfort that he will run for governor in 2027. The Graves County Sheriff's Office is attempting to locate 26-year-old Gwyneth A. Turner on active warrants for her arrest. Turner was last known to reside in the Hickory area. She is a white female with brown eyes, 5'2", and weighing 165 pounds. Turner is wanted for bail jumping and failure to appear on a meth trafficking charge. More news here later, and always on WestKentuckyStar.com.
1: National Weather Service has a flood watch in effect all the way to 1 o'clock Sunday morning, with heavy rainfall expected from showers and thunderstorms, which remain likely all the way into Sunday. High today around 90, overnight low tonight 72, 88 for Saturday with showers likely. 86 on Sunday with about a 40% chance of showers and thunderstorms. Again, we're expecting heavy rainfall through these days of rain. National Weather Service with a flood watch in effect till 1 o'clock Sunday morning.

0: that for the movement to continue, it can't be me. And for that reason, we are suspending campaign operations.
1: Your endorsement of Senate candidate Graham Plattner in Maine, do you regret endorsing him?
0: Yes.
2: I've never been more optimistic than I am today that we have the formula to end this war. Help Ukraine be more lethal. Let those supporting Russia to know it's going to be a price to be paid if you keep doing it.
3: 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Welcome to the revolution.
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5: 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It's 800-941-SHAWN if you want to join us. Dan Bongino, who's going to join us in a second, has become a very dear, close, personal friend. He has been for a long time. And I'm honored that this man is my friend. This guy is a lover of the cause of liberty and freedom. He believes in law and order and safety and security. And he's just a warrior. There are not a lot of podcasts that are must watch for me. Dan is at the top of the list. Patrick Bet David's up there. Benny Johnson's up there. I don't have a lot of time to watch other shows, but I always want to hear what Dan has to say. It was very reassuring. Dan was on my podcast, one of the highest rated podcasts we ever had by far. And I asked him about President Trump and the decision. This was after Midnight Hammer on Epic Fury. And, you know, we had had Steve Witkoff on this program. He talked about the 60% enriched uranium, commonly referred to as nuclear dust, that could be turned into weapons grade 90% enriched uranium in less than 12 days, and the clear and present danger that represented. Dan is the only one now that was in a position to see this information himself and has been willing to talk about it. And everybody needs to hear it because it frustrates the hell out of me that so many people, you know, even

0: for decades. So I really appreciate that, and I'm really glad you got to discuss that. We had a blast on the show. I remember on the show, we looked up, and we're like, did 2 hours just go by? We were supposed to talk for about...
1: I think it ended up being closer to three by the time we stopped talking.
0: I know. It was like, gosh, that just went by like that. I had a blast, but I was glad you brought that question up, and hearing you talk about that, you know, I'm not one of these guys who says, hey, listen, I saw the intel, you're all morons, or you're not. A lot of people, you can read the Wall Street Journal, geopolitical, online and hard copy magazines and get a pretty decent knowledge of what's going on. The thing with the Iranian threat is you don't have to read too much, Sean. You just have to ask them. Like, you know, how do you feel about America? And they put up, like, the number one foamy finger. Death to America, number one. Like, they tell you. It's not hidden. It's not some cryptic message. You don't need invisible ink. I mean, they tell you. And then when you see it buttressed and backed up by clandestinely gathered signals, intelligence, interceptions, and human intelligence, and you're on the other side of it, you know, you're stunned that there are still people out there arguing that this not only is a threat, there are a lot of threats. There are a lot of countries on Earth that would threaten the United States. That's not the point. The point is the threat plus the capacity and the will was all there. There's zero doubt, zero in my mind. Zero doubt President Trump made the right call.
1: But is it the answer I got, not just from you, but from everybody that would have the access that you had? And that, and the sentence that kept coming back to me is that the president had no choice. Is that a fair assessment? Because there are a lot of people lying about this. A lot of people that don't even know what the Trump doctrine is.
0: Yes, that is accurate. He had no choice. Because here's the issue. There's an assumption built in with a lot of folks who just have this inclination to defend the Iranian leadership. They're not necessarily the Iranian people. They're a different body. But there's an assumption built in that there was going to be some warning. So, like, I see this question from a lot of hack Democrats on the other side who just, you know, anything Trump does, they say the opposite. They'll cheer for, you know, they'll cheer for the opposite of the Trump team no matter what it is. So the thing was, you hear them say, like, well, was the threat immediate? And there's a presumption there that there were going to be red line warning signs if we allowed this to continue. And, like, the Iranians were just going to advertise, like, hey, you guys have 90 days before we set off a dirty bomb in Times Square, as if that was going to happen. We've seen intelligence failures throughout, you know, modern American history, and President Trump was not going to be one of them. We saw it with the Al-Qaeda threat. You know, we saw warning signs in the Black Hawk Down incident as far back as then about Al-Qaeda. And what did we do? They weren't necessarily ignored, but there was, like, the kind of, I hate cliches, but, you know, kick the can down the road, we'll let the next president deal with it. This president understood that there's not going to be two planes flying into the World Trade Center and us all looking around and go, what signs did we miss? He's like, I see the signs, the red lines are already there, the lights are flashing, and I'm sorry, but I'm just not out of political expediency going to kick this can down the road and let the next guy handle it because it's easy for my poll numbers. He wasn't going to do it.
1: Let me go back to your infamous tweet that you put out while you were the deputy FBI director. And by the way, there's one thing that needs clarification, too. When you went in, we had a private conversation when you were going in as the deputy FBI director to help Cash get up and running and started. By the way, 8 out of 10 of America's, you know, most wanted. Pretty damn impressive, like every other statistic, and it frustrates me that Cash always comes under fire. You came under fire when you were there. But you told me personally, I'm just going in for a year. I'm going to get this started. You sacrificed a lot to do it. But it was never going to be the long-term career for Dan Bongino. But you did it because you've had a calling. And then you find yourself, working on a Saturday, which is not unusual for guys that were working at the FBI and government and trying to clean up the mess you inherited. And then all of a sudden, you find some burn bags. And you find these burn bags in this location, apparently a room that nobody had known about.
0: Right. Yeah, that, you know, I'm glad you allowed me to explain that on your show as well. But, you know, I get that a lot. Like, why did you leave? I said, I didn't leave. That was my term that I had agreed to. I had figured initially when I told the boss, the president, I would take the job, that I had about 100 days to go in there and use

0: my name and cachet to go in there and break stuff and then make it better and build it back better, you know? Go in there quickly and change stuff. I told him I'd stay to the end of the year because I knew at the end of the year my name was going to bring headlines, and everything we did was basically going to distract from the mission. So I figured I could use my name positively, but after a while, and you saw it happen, like I went and grappled with the guys at the training center, and it was like a story about how my elbow was sore or something. It was just, I knew it would be a distraction. So I saw the years being the sweet spot, but yes, I did send that tweet out. I just went nuclear. I mean, that was all over the place. And as I had explained to you, but I'll tell your audience here if they missed it, I had seen a bunch of classified documents that we had been exposed to for the first time about the extent of the collusion conspiracy. I don't even want to call it a hoax because it wasn't a hoax. Like, the collusion thing was a conspiracy to create the story. So I don't even like calling it a hoax because it was real. And in their minds, the whole conspiracy to set President Trump up was real. And I got to tell you, I had said, you know, in that tweet that went extremely viral, I said, you know, we can't run a republic like this. And I was honestly, candidly, like, genuinely anxious about what my country had done in our names. And having two young daughters, I thought, you know, we're all next if this is allowed to proceed. And I'm glad, you know, between the grand conspiracy case and the stuff we opened up and are looking into, that there are good, detailed, solid investigations. And you got Joe DiGenova and Todd's team over at DOJ working on it. And I told people, just because you don't see things happening, don't mean they aren't happening. And you keep insisting nothing is happening, you're going to look foolish when things happen.
1: Well, I mean, that's the scary thing. But, you know, you said a republic cannot survive. And
0: yeah.
1: I just, you know, because we've been friends for so long, and I knew you, I feel I know you so well, I think we know each other so well, I remember just reading it again, reading it a third time, and then thinking, OMG, to quote a kid, right? Dan would never, ever put this out unless he just saw something so devastating that it was mind-numbing. How much do we now know about the things that you were seeing? Like, I know the president is going to speak on Thursday. My understanding is he's going to talk about the largest voter data breach in the history of this country by a foreign adversary, a top geopolitical foe. And I think of that, and that is only the tip of the iceberg, apparently, of things that they have found, things that I know you were working on when you were there. I'm suspicious you were. You never told me anything that was inappropriate when you were working there. You just said, Sean, if you knew what I knew, you would not believe it. You said that to me often. And it was hard to get you out of a skiff and on the phone back in the day.
0: Yeah, the whole floor was a skiff, so people would text me. I'd get back to them 8 hours later. What were you doing? I'm working. You're not allowed to bring our phones in. So, yeah, what bothered me so much, and the reason I wanted that tweet out there, I just wanted this memorialized on the my FBI account. It wasn't on my personal account. It was on my FBI account at the time, is because it's not that this that's happened that's off. That's bad enough. We get it. This whole collusion hoax and conspiracy to take out President Trump. It's that there's still people in the media, left-wing diehards, who are insisting that somehow there was an air there. That, no, there was surely one thing. Like, I don't know, President Trump had Russian vodka once, and there's a... I'm telling you that there's nothing there, and everybody knew it. There is anyone in the media holding on to this nonsense is going to be made a fool of. This entire thing was a just fictionalized, like, Hardy Boys novel they made up to take the president out. And when you read it and you see how clearly it was laid out by just about everyone involved that they had to know this was all fake, there's going to be three things that jump out at you when all this comes out. Because this is an active case, I have to be light on the details. But there's going to be three specific things. And when it all comes out, I hope to come back on your show and be able to talk about these three lines that describe the three words, basically, that describe the whole thing. And I'm telling you, it describes everything. You don't need any more than these three things. There's three lines in the document I saw that lay out everything. How they just fabricated this entire thing and repeatedly warned off and just said it's more important to take this guy out, you know, than it is to actually do the right thing, but even do the legal thing.

0: That's why I said, like, you can't run a republic like this. You can't. The whole place will collapse if this isn't, if this isn't properly adjudicated.
1: All right, quick break. Right back. More with our friend Dan Bongino on the other side. Your call's coming up as well. 800-941-SEAN as we continue.
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1: Hey, here's the hard truth. Numbers do not lie. 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
4: 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So your podcast is crushing it. You had this time within government, but I mean, you were a former NYPD officer, you were a former Secret Service officer, then you were deputy FBI director. I mean, you've taken on all these different roles. You just have this unique perspective that other people never have, never will have. Why are you so happy to be back doing what you love?
5: Well, you know, I tell you, I do miss it a lot. I wish in a perfect world, you know, my name was like Don Bongino instead of Dan Bongino, because I could have continued to do the job without generating, you know, headlines. Because the thing is, Sean, you listen, you know the president better than I do. And the thing about administration is you always have to remember it is never about you. If you're the story, like, something's probably wrong. So my name drew a lot of attention. It's not some statement of ego. It's just true. Like, the media, left-wing media, just hates me. So like I said, I knew I had that relationship with the president where we could move fast and break stuff. I mean that in a positive way. Go in there and fix these broken things and build them up better. But after that year, I knew, you know, I knew that when I told my duty, I knew it was time that for me to move on and, you know, give it to an operational guy who could take everything we fixed and run with it. But yeah, getting back on the air, you know, I say to people all the time, the greatest superpower in the world is the power to command attention. And I think someone in the space like you are, and I've been in maybe a fraction of times you, but you understand that.
4: And you've become a force of nature, and as your friend, I couldn't be happier for all your success. And I enjoy your podcast. When you're pissed, it just, I laugh. It makes me laugh. I'm like, I better never piss off Dan. He's going to rip my head off.
5: Are you kidding me? We've been friends so long. You kidding me?
4: It's just, you know, but I know you, and I know it's coming from a real place, too. Dan, you're a national treasure. We appreciate you more than you know, and a dear friend. Appreciate you taking time, as always, as you always do, to be on my shows. Thank you.
5: Thanks, buddy. Talk to you soon. See ya.
4: Don't miss his podcast on Rumble. Listen, for far too many vets who served our country honorably, they now find themselves homeless or at risk of becoming homeless. Glenda Williams, U.S. Army vet, faced homelessness along with her five children. She was struggling now to keep up with rent, basic living expenses. You know, sadly, she was living in a dilapidated, broken-down unit that had rodents and mold and broken windows, broken electrical appliances. But thanks to your generosity and the great work of the Tunnel to Towers Foundation with their homeless veterans program, they were able to provide her with not just shelter, but also a safe, secure environment where she and her children can thrive. Now, Glenda has since returned to school to pursue a degree. Her children now are excelling in their studies. It's like a whole new life. And, you know, just imagine what that means to a veteran like Glenda to know that the people that she risked her life for, the people of this country, people like you, were there to make sure her family had a safe, stable home and a solid foundation to build their new beginning. Now, for Glenda's family, and like so many others, you make that difference. 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You can donate land, a car, one big donation, or maybe forego those two Starbucks a month and donate 11 bucks a month to the Tunnel to Towers Foundation. Their website, the letter T, the number 2, the letter T.org, the letter T, number 2.

0: Hello, West Kentucky's our newsroom. I'm Brad Munson. A teen is dead after a shooting Monday night in Paducah. Paducah police said they were called to the shooting scene along Bronson Avenue just before 11 p.m. Monday. Officers found a 17-year-old male with a gunshot wound and rendered aid until medical help arrived. The teen was taken to a local hospital but succumbed to his injuries. Police did not name a suspect or indicate that anyone was in custody. Anyone with information about the incident is asked to call Paducah police. You can also leave an anonymous tip at West Kentucky Crime Stoppers. You can find that QR code in our story at WestKentuckyStar.com. The Murray Police Department posted Monday that they recently began an investigation into a sexual assault that occurred in Murray.
1: As a result of the investigation, 22-year-old Aaron Bullock of Murray was arrested. Bullock was charged with sexual abuse. No other details about the incident were released. I'm Mike Cooper.
0: An early Sunday morning traffic stop landed a Mayfield woman in jail on drug and other charges. Graves County Sheriff's deputies stopped a vehicle just after 1 a.m. driven by 56-year-old Tina Stevens of Mayfield along I-69 near the 22-mile marker. The deputy determined that Stevens was under the influence and arrested her. Deputies, assisted by a Mayfield police canine and handler, searched Stevens' vehicle and reportedly located methamphetamine, cocaine, and Suboxone. She was taken to an out-of-county jail. Police are looking for a man who was reportedly fled from a traffic stop in McCracken County on Tuesday. McCracken County Sheriff's Office said they tried to pull over 37-year-old Michael Allen Young while he was driving on Old U.S. 45 near St. John's Church. They said Young did not stop and led him on a chase, and officers discontinued for safety concerns because of Young's dangerous and reckless driving. Young also allegedly discarded suspected drug-related evidence from the vehicle during the chase. Young is charged with fleeing or evading police, wanted endangerment, tampering with physical evidence, and possession of a controlled substance. He's believed to have ties to the McCracken County area. Anyone with information on his whereabouts is asked to contact the McCracken County Sheriff's Office or local law enforcement. Meanwhile, police advise that the public should not try to approach or apprehend him. More news here later or anytime at WestKentuckyStar.com.
2: Good afternoon driving, looking, about the same. We're looking at some delays there on the westbound side, exit 3, I-24 Cairo Road, westbound, crossing the Ohio River Bridge. Traffic is backed up to the ramp now, the on-ramp on the Paducah side. And on the eastbound side, it's about halfway between exit 37, eastbound on-ramp, and the Metropolis exit there, US 45. That's traffic. I'm JP Robertson, the SuperTalk Traffic Center.
3: National Weather Service has a flood watch in effect all the way to 1 o'clock Sunday morning, with heavy rainfall expected from showers and thunderstorms, which remain likely all the way into Sunday. High today around 90, overnight low tonight 72, 88 for Saturday with showers likely, 86 on Sunday with about a 40% chance of showers and thunderstorms. Again, we're expecting heavy rainfall through these days of rain. National Weather Service with a flood watch in effect till 1 o'clock Sunday morning.
4: Hi, this is Caroline Cordy with Paducah Financial Consultants, bringing you the summary of the market for Tuesday, July 14th. Markets rebounded today as a weaker-than-expected CPI report suggests inflation, driven up by the war with Iran, may be easing. The weaker inflation data may help the Fed keep rates steady. Both gold and oil closed higher today. The NASDAQ was up 234 points to close at 26,107. The S&P up 8 points to close at 7,544. And the Dow was up 10 points to close at 52,508. Most active stocks on the New York Exchange include Nokia closing at 1170, up a penny, and IBM closing at 217.07, down $73.16. On the NASDAQ, Lucid Group closed at $4.62, down 89 cents, and American Airlines closed at $15.67. That was off 64 cents today. 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
3: All right, let's get to our busy, busy telephones. Let's say hi to Mike in Texas. God bless Texas. What's up, Mike? How are you?
5: I'm doing well, Sean. Thank you so much for taking my call. I consider it an honor to be on your show, and I appreciate all the hard work you do.
3: Well, it's my honor to have you. Thank you for being out there.
5: Thank you very much. Sean, I have something that's been a big concern of mine. I've wanted a platform to speak on, and I can't think of a better platform than yours to say this, but it's amazing to me on conservative media, on the conservative media outlet, and particularly television, that there is so much airtime given to the socialist left and the democratic left liberal crazies out there, of all, as you were just saying earlier, of all the lies that they just get up and say on TV, the absolute flat-out lies that they talk about. And it's gotten to the point to where it's so upsetting that when my wife and I are watching the news, it gets to a point where I just have to turn it off because it infuriates me so much. It's not worth it.
3: Can I ask you a question, Mike? You sound like a great guy. You do.
5: Sir.
3: Do you think it's important to voters in Texas to know that the Democratic Senate candidate in your state believes that there are six genders and that God is non-binary and that he's on tape advocating for the right of biological men to have access to abortion, or that he wants to run a vegan campaign in the cattle state of Texas and doesn't want any energy? You know, he's one of these, you know, environmental extremists. Is that important for the people of Texas, every voter in Texas, to know before this election when they go vote?
5: Absolutely, it's important, Sean. There's no way in the world that guy's going to get elected in this state. I can tell you right.
3: But everybody has to know. You know, do you think everybody in Texas knows? I don't think so.
5: I think the majority of people know, and that guy's a joke. I mean, he is an absolute joke, but it's important to get the stuff out. But the amount of it and the absurdities of some of these stories with gays parading down in Seattle.

0: battle nude in these parades with children in the streets. I mean, that kind of stuff does not need to be on TV. And my theory is, and I could be wrong, but my theory is, if there's less of that and more of the positive, good stuff that's going on in this world that President Trump and his administration are doing, the amazingly positive things that I'll never see in my lifetime again after this, you will have...
1: Well, look, you know, let me ask you another question. And, you know, and I've been criticized, rightly so. There is a method to my madness. You know, Hannity, you repeat yourself sometimes. And I'm like, yeah, I do. I do it by design, especially during election years. And why do I do that? Because not everybody's listening 3 hours a day. And I'll tell you another part of my strategy is when I talk about remind people that Graham Plattner had a Nazi tattoo, that he called the U.S. hero soldier, said he didn't deserve to live, an avowed communist, you know, attacked sexual assault and rape victims, had this weird kick account known to cater to minors where he's in a towel, you know, he said that he couldn't pass a porta potty without pleasuring himself, you know, made racist comments, called rural people in Maine stupid and racist, mocked a girl's suicide attempt, calls cops bastards. Okay, I've repeated that a lot. Now, if somebody says, Hannity, you're repeating yourself, and there's truth to it. And here's the method. If I say it once, nobody's going to remember it. If I say it regularly in the course of an election year, my hope is that by the time we hit Labor Day, that people will have it etched in their memories so they can tell their friends, their family, their neighbors, their coworkers, they can give them the Hannity list. Now, maybe I'm wrong. I don't know. I mean, I've been highly criticized for that strategy. I think people have to hear things. And I'll give you an example. We did a test on this program. I remember when we were in the middle of COVID. Remember that? And remember I said one of the pieces of advice, I learned very quickly that the one treatment that showed the most promise was something called monoclonal antibodies. Did you ever hear me talk about it?
0: I did.
1: So Linda's giving me a hard time. Linda is like, oh my gosh, stop with the monoclonal antibodies. I've heard this for 2 straight months. I'm sick of it. Linda, am I corrected? Then tell me at any point if I'm wrong here in the story. And I said, the problem is, if I don't repeat it, nobody's going to remember it. And I do want people to ask their doctors. That was the one thing that I truly believed was effective in treating people that got COVID and had a positive test. And I'm not a doctor. I'm not advising people what to do. I said to ask your doctor. That's all I said, ask your doctor. And then that day, Linda, you want to pick it up from there and explain what we did?
2: So that day, Sean decided to go through the 5 callers that happened to be up at that exact moment and ask them what is the one thing that he says would be a good resource if they could gain access. Go ahead. And only
1: to ask your doctor.
2: No, yeah. But you were asking them, what do I say all the time? And only one person was able to tell you.
1: Half got it.
2: I was...
1: Mono something something. I think that was the answer.
2: Yes.
0: Right.
1: Nobody else got it right. And what was your reaction after that?
2: I was shocked, to be honest.
1: And you thought, I think you said, boss, you're right. So something to that effect, right?
2: I don't think I said that. That would be a bridge too far. But I think I said I was shocked, which was fair because I was shocked.
1: So, you know, I'm pleading guilty to if I think something's important. You're asking and you're getting frustrated because we are highlighting what I...

0: Which was fair, because I was shocked.
1: So, you know, I'm pleading guilty to if I think something's important. Answer your question. That's why I do it. And maybe I'm wrong. Tell me if you think I'm wrong, tell me I'm wrong.
2: No. The examples you gave are perfectly valid. They're not wrong. I'm glad you're doing that. I'm with you. Your motives are that. I'm with you, and I know the majority of people are with you on that. But it's the excessive.

0: trivial stuff where you have these Democratic leaders that are getting on and you know, talking bad about Trump and how Trump's a liar and all the Joy Bears of the world and the Joy Reid and all that BS. You know,
1: I there's very few Democrats I really ever want to talk to because I think they're stupid. I'm just going to be blunt. I think many of them are not particularly bright. So it's like I'll put them on the show. Like, we had a caller earlier today. Thomas from New Mexico.
0: I heard he
1: spent the whole 20 minutes with this guy.
0: Right.
1: And he claimed he was a Democratic Socialist. And I walked him through all his belief system.
0: And you did.
1: I'm not sure if I made progress with him. What do you think?
0: No, you did. You did. You made valid points, and he even complimented you on that. He was very gracious about it, and you did a great job. But
1: I was able to convince him he's not an atheist in about 90 seconds. That might be a record.
0: You did a great job, but these people that on these other shows, no one cares what they say. Only the people that care about it are them. It's just such a drain and such an, and I'm not talking about you. I'm talking about conservative media in general.
1: I will tell you, it's one of the reasons. I mean, if you want to hear stupid Democrats talking, there's so many outlets you can go to. My attitude is there's too many of them, and I get sick of hearing exactly the same, you know, babble that you're hearing. I get sick of it too.
0: It's the same thing. They get their marching orders from the top, and they all repeat the same thing over and over. You know,
1: Mike, I know a lot of people feel the same way as you. But you know what? We kind of keep this show fairly pure, and as much as I'm really trying to bring on people that are interesting that you're going to want to hear from and that have some insight. We had Mark Penn on earlier. Mark Penn, a Democrat, worked for Clinton, and he just is looking at his own party saying, what the hell is going on? And he doesn't think this is a winning strategy, and he's right, and he's honest about it, like John Fetterman. I love having John Fetterman on the show. I like John Fetterman.
0: I do.
1: I was wrong about John Fetterman. I told him in my podcast. I said, I was wrong about you, and I apologize. I apologize straight to his face.
0: Yeah. Well,
1: all right, my friend. I'll give you the last word. Go ahead.
0: No, thank you for your time. I greatly appreciate it. Thank you.
1: All right, God bless you. God bless Texas, my friend. Rick is in Idaho. Rick has an interesting question, apparently. What's your interesting question, Rick?
2: Well, good to talk to you, Sean. I just love listening to your show. And I'm a little bewildered, or I have a question, and my wife says, I can't believe this stuff keeps you up at night. Because like you, I was raised Catholic, went to Catholic school for 9 years, church, all that stuff. Well, I'm always hearing about the Muslim religion and how when they die, they get 72 virgins and all that crap. And I'm like, okay, wait a minute. What do the women get? Do they get 72 Chippendale dancers? I'm serious.
1: I didn't expect that point. No, not that I've ever heard. Do I think this is a death cult? I do. You know, there's one interesting phenomenon. Maybe you've noticed this too. Is all of these mullahs and imams that, you know, advocate that young people strap bombs on themselves and that they're going to be rewarded by Allah with 72 virgins in heaven. Did you ever notice that none of the people that send these people off to their death, have you ever seen a case where they've done it themselves?
2: No, absolutely not. It's a make-believe belief. And, you know, I guess, you know, there's whack jobs and everything. You know, you can take it too far. But it baffled me, though. 72 virgins. I don't think women that are Muslims are, hey, I'm going to get 72 8-year-old boys when I get to heaven.
1: I haven't heard of that either, but there's a big controversy, too, about the quote, Prophet Muhammad and the age of his wives. I've asked many imams about it over the years. And, you know, actually it's pretty spectacular, some of the answers I've gotten. But look, here's the thing. And you do have to delineate, in my view, the people. There are people that are Muslim and that believe in Islam. And I'm a believer in freedom of religion.

0: religion that do not subscribe to radical Islamism. I wish they were a little louder in their criticism generally and against the radicalized faction, which is loud and dominant. But they're not oftentimes, I think, in large part because of fear. If you want my gut feeling, I'm just guessing, but that's my feeling. So I just think that, you know, any religion can be perverted. I constantly find myself, you know, really trying to get to the true roots of my faith, which is Christianity. And as I get older, my faith gets stronger and deeper and more vital and important in my life. And I can tell you that it has been a difference maker in my life. And that, you know, when people say, well, why are you successful? And I said, because God gave me an undeserved life. And people, well, you worked hard. I'm like, well, God gave me a work ethic and gave me great role models and great parents and so on and so forth. 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
5: And that's going to wrap things up for today. Hannity tonight, 9 Eastern on the Fox News Channel. Our friend Dan Bongino joins us. Stephen Miller joins us. The one and only Victor Davis Hanson will join us. Greg Jarrett, Clay Travis. Set your DVR tonight, Hannity, 9 Eastern, on the Fox News Channel. I promise news you'll never get from the Legacy Media Mob. We'll see you tonight, back here tomorrow. Thank you for making this show possible.

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0: stations, more shows, more news. It's more of what you already listen for. It's all Super Talk.
1: All right, fellas, just about time for another program. Lou, you got the forecast?
2: I got nothing.
1: What do you mean you got nothing?
2: I forgot.
3: Blockade is back on. I'm Lisa Lacerra, Fox News. The U.S. military says more than 20 Navy warships and hundreds of aircraft are operating across the Middle East to block passage to Iranian ports after Iran's attack on commercial ships in the Strait of Hormuz.
4: And when fully enforced by the U.S. Navy, it will cost Iran over $400 million a day. And tonight, on President Trump's orders, a sixth wave of U.S. airstrikes is striking Iran. That's the sixth time over the past week. Despite the American bombardment over the past week, Iran has been launching attacks of its own against neighboring Gulf states, including Kuwait and Bahrain.
3: Fox's Lucas Tomlinson in Tel Aviv. Yesterday, President Trump announced the blockade would happen today and also said he would impose a 20% fee on ships passing through the strait, but has since reversed course, citing requests from allies in the Gulf. The Florida Highway Patrol says a man running from immigration and other federal agents was struck and killed by a tractor trailer. The 28-year-old was among four people in a vehicle that had been stopped by police in St. Augustine. The four men ran off, they say, with one running across a busy road when he was hit. This is the third death in about a week involving encounters with ICE agents. Earlier today, ICE suspended most vehicle stops after a Colombian man was shot to death in Maine yesterday. Border Czar Tom Homan tells Fox he thinks it's only temporary.
5: We'll let this play out where it is, but I think ICE is going to continue doing record arrests, record removals, and this is, I wouldn't even call it bumping the road. I mean, this is going to be a short-term review.
3: DHS says the officer, fearing for public safety, shot and killed the man because he was using his vehicle as a weapon. By a vote of 308 to 117, the House has approved a bill that would have the U.S. go to daylight saving time permanently, ending switching clocks twice a year. The bill next heads to the Senate, though its fate is unclear. 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
17: From the West Kentucky Newsroom, I'm Paula Whiteloff. A teen is dead after a shooting Monday night in Paducah. Paducah police said they were called to the shooting scene along Bronson Avenue just before 11 o'clock last night. Officers found a 17-year-old male with a gunshot wound and rendered aid until medical help arrived. The teen was taken to a local hospital but succumbed to his injuries. Police did not name a suspect or indicate that anyone was in custody. Anyone with information about the incident is asked to call Paducah Police. An anonymous tip can be submitted through West Kentucky Crime Stoppers as well. The 146th edition of the Fancy Farm Picnic and Political Speaking is shaping up to be quite the celebration of America's 250th birthday. This year's event is on August the 1st. It is the traditional kickoff to the fall political season, and in this case, the stretch run to the midterm elections. Political Chairman Stephen Elder put out a list on Monday of those invited and those who have accepted. Will Rodney Atkins be in Fancy Farm August the 1st? Governor Andy Beshear announced Monday that Rodney Atkins, the governor's senior advisor, served his last day with the administration Friday, adding fuel to the speculation circulating in Frankfort that he will run for governor in 2027. The Graves County Sheriff's Office is attempting to locate 26-year-old Gwyneth A. Turner on active warrants for her arrest. Turner was last known to reside in the Hickory area. She is a white

0: female with brown eyes, 5'2" and weighing 165 pounds. Turner is wanted for bail jumping and failure to appear on a meth trafficking charge. More news here later and always on WestKentuckyStar.com.
1: Another quick look at the drive-in. Traffic continues to back up. It looks like we might even have a minor crash right there on the westbound side of I-24 going across the river towards the bridge. Looks like a minor non-injury crash maybe right there about the 1.5-2 mile marker. So expect delays to continue while they work on that. The Durant-Hickman Ferry is still making runs today. You still got time to get across, so you might want to get there before they quit for the day. Overall, still a good drive ahead. That's traffic. I'm J.P. Robertson, the SuperTalk Traffic Center.
2: National Weather Service has a flood watch in effect all the way to 1 o'clock Sunday morning, with heavy rainfall expected from showers and thunderstorms, which remain likely all the way into Sunday. High today around 90, overnight low tonight 72, 88 for Saturday with showers likely, 86 on Sunday with about a 40% chance of showers and thunderstorms. Again, we're expecting heavy rainfall through these days of rain. National Weather Service with a flood watch in effect till 1 o'clock Sunday morning.
3: Now, broadcasting from the underground command post, deep in the bowels of a hidden bunker, somewhere under the brick and steel of a nondescript building, we've once again made contact with our leader, Mark Levin.

877-381-3811. 877-381-3811. Well, the infiltration of America by Islamists and jihadis is really in full force, and I just don't see anything happening to fight this. I hear a lot of talk. I'm not seeing a lot of action. If the Democrats take the House, you will see no action whatsoever. And these people are getting a foothold in our country in a big way. You look at Mamdani's father and mother, a communist Islamist from Uganda, his mother, a documentarian funded by Qatar, the father, a Columbia University tenured faculty member where he pushes his radical Marxism and Islamism. And now we find out that the candidate for the Democrat nomination for the Senate in Michigan, his father, I should say father-in-law, is a top donor to his PAC, is among the top leaders of the Muslim Brotherhood linked to terror funding in our country. I mean, this isn't even under the covers anymore. Thank you, Washington Free Beacon, one of the great sites out there. Abdul al-Sayed's father-in-law, this is the guy running for the Democrat nomination for the United States Senate. A top donor to al-Sayed's super PAC is among top leaders of the Muslim Brotherhood organization. You understand, the Muslim Brotherhood comes out of Egypt. It's responsible for the assassination of Anwar Sadat. It's responsible for breeding al-Qaeda, ISIS, Hamas, Islamic Jihad. It is the mothership, and that mothership is funded by Qatar. That mothership is funded by our friends in Turkey, who we're going to give F-35s to unless Congress stops it. Well, you want to

is wrong with the Islamic Society of North America, ISNA, which the federal government linked to the financing of Hamas. Tayyip Yakaku, that's right, contributes at least $5,000 to the organization annually. Chukaku has served on the 20-member founding committee of the ISNA since at least 2007, according to the organization's magazine, Islamic Horizons. And has been a member of the group, quote, for a long time. Cannot recall when I joined, according to Zukaku's online biography. Federal prosecutors identified the organization as an unindicted co-conspirator in a landmark 2007 terrorist financing case, USA versus Holy Land Foundation, which culminated in the conviction of the foundation's founders for funneling $12 million to Hamas. They also identified the ISNA, the INSA, again, the Islamic Society of North America, as one of eight entities, quote, who are and or were members of the U.S. Muslim Brotherhood, the mothership. So now this candidate in Michigan is tied to these terror front groups. And they're more than front groups, they're terror organizations. The Holy Land Foundation trial back in 2007. Lorenzo Vedino, the director of the program on extremism at George Washington University, said ISNA, quote, was historically no question an organization created by the Muslim Brotherhood and fellow travelers from the Indian subcontinent is basically the Islamist organization in America. He noted that Tayyip was involved with the group when they were putting out some really nasty stuff. This is the father-in-law for the candidate who wants to be the Democrat nominee for the Senate in Michigan. To be on the founding committee, this is the elders of the organization, Vedino told the Free Beacon. Chukaku also served as president, ready for this, of the Council on American Islamic Relations, CARE, who I've told you for decades is a Hamas front group. Their Michigan chapter from 2005 to 2010, according to the group's IRS disclosures. CARE was also named as an unindicted co-conspirator in the Holy Land Foundation trial and included on a list of groups who are or are were members of the U.S. Muslim Brotherhood's Palestine Committee and or its organization. It's a similar but separate distinction from the ISNA's Muslim Brotherhood affiliation. Vedino said it was unsurprising that Tayyip is also involved with CARE. He said this is kind of a pattern, he told the Free Beacon. To some degree, it's a good old boys network. And so if you're on the board committee in ISNA, chances are you belong to your local CARE chapter. Chances are you sit on the board of another charity that is part of the network. That's how it works. How many more jihadis are we going to send to Congress? I asked the Democrat Party. If you're a Democrat, if you're a Democrat union member, if you're a Democrat blue-collar worker, if you're a Democrat cop or firefighter, if you're a Democrat assembly line worker or a trucker, how can you put up with this? How can you put up with this? Federal prosecutors first charged the Holy Land Foundation, once the largest Muslim charity in the United States, with money laundering and providing material support to terrorist organizations in 2024. The government said the foundation was created for the purpose, I'm quoting, of providing financial and material support to Hamas. And of course, they funneled more than $12 million to the terror group through affiliated committees and organizations. So both the ISNA and CARE, these Muslim groups, were named as unindicted co-conspirators, and though they challenged the label, a federal judge ruled in July 2029. And Chukaku served both the ISNA's founding committee and as president of CARE Michigan, that the Department of Justice had provided, quote, ample evidence, unquote, linking them to Hamas. The Holy Land Foundation raised money for Hamas, for example, using a joint bank account with the ISNA, which deposited checks into the account

to the Palestinian Mujahideen, the original name of the Hamas military wing. Lots of names, but the same goal. The ruling also cited a 1991 memo from the Shura Council, the Muslim Brotherhood, an international Sunni Islamist group that has spawned numerous armed jihadist organizations, including Hamas, that described ISNA as a member group. The council stated in the memo that its work in the United States was, quote, a kind of grand jihad in eliminating and destroying the Western civilization from within and sabotaging its miserable house by their hands and the hands of the believers so that it is eliminated and God's religion is made victorious over all other religions. This is in the United States of America. These councils, these brotherhoods, these international organizations are right here in our country with these terrorist-supporting jihadis. And they are free to operate. They're on the move. They're bringing other people into our country. And our politicians aren't doing crap. The trial did not push Jakuki to distance himself from the ISNA or CARE in 2010. He was photographed alongside CARE Executive Director Nihad Awad, who said he was happy to see Hamas break the siege on October 7, 2023 at CARE Michigan annual banquet. Jakuki is also a top donor to a super PAC supporting al-Sayed's candidacy, the Fighting for Michigan PAC. He's given the PAC $200,000, nearly half of the $500,000 it has raised as of March 31. It's been obvious since the 1970s that the Muslim Students Association and ISNA have been strongly tied to extreme fringes of the Democrat Party, said Andrew McCarthy, a former federal prosecutor who led the prosecution of the blind sheik. As his father-in-law pours money into broader campaign efforts, al-Sayed is campaigning on pushing money out of politics, a slogan featured on yard signs supporting his campaign. He has singled out spending from pro-Israel groups like the American Israel Public Affairs Committee, AIPAC, which he accused of working to buy off the government to make sure that our money is sent abroad to kill other people. Simultaneously, the Fighting for Michigan PAC, armed with generous contributions from Jakuki, is spending big to help al-Sayed secure the Democratic nomination over his primary opponent, Congresswoman Hallie Stevens. So is the American Priorities PAC. Well, what's that? It's a newly created anti-Israel group that aims to counter AIPAC spending and has vowed to do whatever it takes to help Sayed get the nomination. Stevens took aim at the contradiction during last week's primary debate. She said he's great at covering up that his father-in-law is running his PAC that's spending millions of dollars for him. Abdul, you talk about getting money out of politics and putting money in people's pockets, but who's putting money in your pocket? What are you hiding? Al-Sayed's campaign did not respond to requests for comment. ISNA and Tayyib did not respond to requests for comment. Tayyib is a kidney doctor born in India, went to medical school there before undergoing his medical training in the United States. How the hell did he get here? And why isn't he kicked out? He said that he and his family spent the formative years of our lives as Muslims working the ISNA, which is this radical jihadi group. Al-Sayed appears to share his father-in-law's sympathies for Islamist figures and organizations. He has rallied alongside Palestinian terror sympathizers on the left, most notably the anti-American streamer Hassan Piker, who has said America deserved 9/11. One of his former campaign staffers, Dearborn, Michigan native Mareem Atta, was indicted in June for allegedly engaging in a coordinated campaign to threaten Jewish officials, businesses, and groups at the University of Michigan. Al-Sayed himself has been hesitant to criticize terrorists and a concern that doing so could alienate left-wing voters. In March, he privately told staffers that he wanted to avoid discussing slain Iranian leader Ali Khamenei because many of his potential supporters were sad about Khamenei's death, as the Free Beacon reported. I also want to remind you guys, he said, there's a lot of people in Dearborn

0: who are sad today, referencing heavily Democratic city that boasts the largest Muslim population per capita in America. So, like, I just don't want to comment on Khomeini at all. Like, I don't think it's worth even touching that. God forbid if this guy becomes a United States senator. You understand the lieutenant governor of Virginia is a jihadi? You understand that there are now new members of the House who are going to be jihadis and Marxists? It's unbelievable. Absolutely unbelievable. How these people get into our country, they secrete themselves into our system, they get nominated by the Democrat Party. By the way, the Republicans aren't nominating anybody like this. In fact, Zudi Jasser is the anti-jihadi, the anti-Islamist. He barely gets any attention from Republicans. He barely gets any support. He should. This is what's going on in your country, America. Mayor of New York City, the mayor of Paterson, New Jersey, the mayor of Dearborn, Michigan, and other mayors. Members of the House of Representatives now, soon to be more. Now a man who wants to be senator. I'll be right back.
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0: bang the pots and pans here. I'm sounding the alarm. As much as I know how, hopefully there's people listening out there who are elected to office. I don't know how much more I can keep raising the bar here because it's very, very frightening what's taking place in this country. And as I've said to you before, many times before, they're taking advantage of our liberty. They're taking advantage of our constitutional system. They're taking advantage of our immigration system, our due process system. They're taking advantage of all these left-wing judges that we have. And they're exploiting us. And they are conquering us, town by town. And they're listening to me now, and they're smiling ear to ear. Because they know I know. And they know I play their clips. So it's abundantly clear that it's not just Mark speaking. Our country's being conquered. You can only move so much to red states. It's happening in red states. Look at Texas. Republican governor, Republican statewide office holders there. You got Republican legislature. What the hell are they doing? I don't know. They don't know. Whatever they're doing, it's not enough. Philadelphia, where I was born, cradle of liberty. You wouldn't know it. You wouldn't know. It looks like Mogadishu there. I'll be right back.
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2: Hello, West Kentucky, our newsroom. I'm Brad Munson. A teen is dead after a shooting Monday night in Paducah. Paducah police said they were called to the shooting scene along Bronson Avenue just before 11 p.m. Monday. Officers found a 17-year-old male with a gunshot wound and rendered

0: Until medical help arrived, the teen was taken to a local hospital but succumbed to his injuries. Police did not name a suspect or indicate that anyone was in custody. Anyone with information about the incidents asked to call Paducah Police. You can also leave an anonymous tip at West Kentucky Crime Stoppers. You can find that QR code in our story at WestKentuckyStar.com. The Murray Police Department posted Monday that they recently began an investigation into a sexual assault that occurred in Murray.
1: As a result of the investigation, 22-year-old Aaron Bullock of Murray was arrested. Bullock was charged with sexual abuse. No other details about the incident were released. I'm Mike Cooper.
0: An early Sunday morning traffic stop landed a Mayfield woman in jail on drug and other charges. Graves County Sheriff's deputies stopped a vehicle just after 1 a.m. driven by 56-year-old Tina Stevens of Mayfield along I-69 near the 22-mile marker. The deputy determined that Stevens was under the influence and arrested her. Deputies, assisted by a Mayfield police canine and handler, searched Stevens' vehicle and reportedly located methamphetamine, cocaine, and Suboxone. She was taken to an out-of-county jail. Police are looking for a man who was reportedly fled from a traffic stop in McCracken County on Tuesday. McCracken County Sheriff's Office said they tried to pull over 37-year-old Michael Allen Young while he was driving on Old U.S. 45 near St. John's Church. They said Young did not stop and led him on a chase, and officers discontinued for safety concerns because of Young's dangerous and reckless driving. Young also allegedly discarded suspected drug-related evidence from the vehicle during the chase. Young is charged with fleeing or evading police, wanted endangerment, tampering with physical evidence, and possession of a controlled substance. He's believed to have ties to the McCracken County area. Anyone with information on his whereabouts is asked to contact the McCracken County Sheriff's Office or local law enforcement. Meanwhile, police advise that the public should not try to approach or apprehend him. More news here later anytime at WestKentuckyStar.com.
2: Hey, we got a minor crash right there, westbound 60, I-24. This is exit 4. I believe they're going to be able to pull off to the side. Shouldn't be much of a problem for you. I-24 continues to be backed up on the Ohio River Bridge. We've got delays all the way back to exit 3, and there was a minor crash reported there about the 1.5-mile marker, but traffic is moving. It's just very slow. That's traffic. I'm J.P. Roberts in the SuperTalk Traffic Center.
3: National Weather Service has a flood watch in effect all the way to 1 o'clock Sunday morning with heavy rainfall expected from showers and thunderstorms, which remain likely all the way into Sunday. High today around 90, overnight low tonight 72, 88 for Saturday with showers likely, 86 on Sunday with about a 40% chance of showers and thunderstorms. Again, we're expecting heavy rainfall through these days of rain. National Weather Service with a flood watch in effect till 1 o'clock Sunday morning.
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2: I hate to cite media, but here we are. Sean James. Remember this guy, Jack Smith? The loathsome rogue prosecutor? He's a dirty prosecutor. This guy abused his office. He did things that no prosecutor would do if they were worth their salt. GOP lawmakers fume after revelation that Jack Smith covertly read texts from Trump administration and dozens of lawmakers. A blatant abuse of power. This is

breaking now. Republican lawmakers skewered Jack Smith after it was revealed the former special counsel read text messages from dozens of Congress members and officials from President Donald Trump's first administration, contradicting testimony he gave last year. Well, they ought to bring him up on perjury, and they ought to charge him and throw his fat ass in prison. Senator Chuck Grassley and Senator Ron Johnson published the documents on Tuesday after receiving them from the Justice Department. The files showed Smith read messages from 44 lawmakers, including Grassley, Tom Cotton, Senator Susan Collins on the GOP side, and a number of Trump officials between October 2020 and December 2021, the day Trump's first term ended. You want to talk about these police state tactics they dump all over Trump about retribution, retribution, retribution for what? It's retribution against what these people have done. Smith also read messages from Democratic politicians like Cory Booker and Los Angeles Mayor Karen Bass. But it was mostly Republicans, of course. Trump officials who were caught up in the message reading operation include Stephen Miller, Rudy Giuliani, Kellyanne Conway, Peter Navarro, the president's daughter, Ivanka Trump, former White House Chief of Staff, Mark Meadows, and ex-Vice President Mike Pence. The release of the files comes after Smith answered no. He said no when asked during a congressional deposition in December if he had looked at the, quote, content of text messages, unquote, during his Trump investigations. He said no. He's a liar. Senator Rand Paul accused Smith of lying in his testimony on Tuesday. Paul posted video of Smith's answer and said the files confirm he spied on lawmakers, including himself. He said this is blatant abuse of power and exactly what our founders warned about. And in this instance, Rand Paul is correct. And Grassley ripped Jack Smith for it as well. He said, Jack Smith's criminal investigation of President Trump was a runaway train that had no brakes, Grassley said in a statement. Based on the information that's been produced to me and Senator Johnson, Biden DOJ and FBI investigators apparently ignored their own routine investigative protocols to obtain and review work-related messages from me and dozens of my Republican and Democrat colleagues who were outside the scope of the government's investigation. The New York Post reported Grassley's office previously disclosed subpoenas of 430 Republican individuals and groups for various records, in addition to phone logs from more than a dozen Republicans, as part of what the Iowa Republican claimed was a fishing expedition on Smith's part. You understand? The Biden regime and the Department of Justice let loose this guy. He was getting phone records and communications. He was getting texts and emails. It's unbelievable. In the name, of course, of fighting the politicization of politics, the special counsel's office had established a so-called filter team, quote-unquote, to ensure they weren't accessing privileged documents or violating officials' constitutional rights. Yeah, right, when reviewing messages that have been sought from the National Archives and Records Administration. Senator Johnson, in his own statement, said the files showed yet another grotesque example of ex-President Joe Biden's weaponization of the Department of Justice. Now, what are they going to do about it? They're in the majority in the Senate. Now, what are they going to do about it? He added, Jack Smith's team acted with impunity as they disregarded their own protocols to obtain and access White House text messages, including messages to and from 44 members of Congress. At this point, no one should be shocked by Jack Smith's recklessness and blatant abuse of power, but they should be outraged. Okay, I'm outraged. Now, what are you going to do about it? Here's what you ought to do about it. You ought to pull together a strong letter with evidence in it, not only of what he did, but what he said under oath, what he said in depositions. Bring it to the attention of the Criminal Division, Public Integrity Section of the Department of Justice, and demand.

criminal investigation. No Democrat lawmakers criticized Smith over the documents. Of course. Of course. Because they weren't actually the target, were they? You know, until people are brought before grand juries and indicted and prosecuted, this stuff's not going to stop. This is the second issue we're talking about tonight. You have terrorists coming into our country who are involved in our campaigns, who are donating money to candidates, some of whom are getting elected to Congress. What the hell's going on? Then you have this going on with this guy, Jack Smith. People ought to be outraged. They ought to be outraged. What is he, a commentator? These senators need to do something about it. But alas, here we sit. Doesn't sound like they're going to do anything to me. It's just so preposterous. Just so outrageous that they can't get their act together to even defend themselves, let alone the Constitution and the Republic, by the way. They just can't seem to get it done. I don't know why. Do you? Oh, boy. A little bit of good news on the consumer and economics front. Matter of fact, it's big good news. From our friends at Breitbart, inflation was crushed. Consumer prices fall sharply in June, much better than expected. Biggest decline in 6 years. Biggest decline since 2020, and there's crickets. Because the economy is the number one issue to people who are voting, apparently. And this is great news. And so they basically smother it with a pillow. Well, they'll mention it, but that's about it. Consumer prices fell sharply in June, thanks to relief at the gas pump and a broad decline in inflation. Consumer price index fell 0.4% last month compared with May, the Department of Labor said today. This is the largest decline since 2020. Compared with a year ago, prices are 3.5% higher, so it's minimal. Economists had forecast a 0.1% monthly decline, while they were only off by a factor of 3. After May's sharp 0.5% increase, the inflation index was expected to climb 3.8% from a year earlier, a slowdown in annual inflation from May's 4.2%. Folks, inflation is under control right now. Not due to the Fed, due to the Trump administration fiscal policy. Fiscal policy. Core prices, a measure that excludes food and energy, were flat compared with the prior month. That's the best inflation reading since January 2021. For the year, core prices are up 2.6%, de minimis. Based on the rounded monthly figures, headline consumer price index rose at roughly 2.8%. Annualized rate over the past 3 months, and so forth. Energy prices fell 5.7% in June, after rising 3.9% in May, and obviously that was due to Iran. Gasoline prices fell almost 10%. Grocery prices rose 0.2%, de minimis. For the month, up 2.7% since the beginning of the year. Dining out prices also rose only 0.2%. So the economy is actually doing quite well in terms of costs, in terms of expenses. The much better than expected inflation report likely takes a rate hike off the table this summer. Markets have been pricing in a significant chance the Fed would increase interest rates. At its meeting later this month, several Fed officials indicated that a hot inflation report might be enough to justify a hike, but there is no inflation. I mean, it's so small that they would consider it a non-factor. Non-factor. The extremely low inflation in core goods suggests that President Trump's tariffs have not raised prices for consumers, upending the widespread criticism from many economists. Democrats have called tariffs a national sales tax during the 2020. Democrats are economic illiterates. They're worried about tariffs, right? Here you got this bastard in New York City who wants to redistribute wealth, who wants to destroy billionaires and millionaires. I mean, they're worried about tariffs. Look at this guy. He's a maniac. Absolute maniac. But we're worried about

0: tariffs. So you should be feeling a little bit better. The fuel prices are down. Food prices are steady. Some of them declining. Now, many of you live in these dark blue states. New Jersey, Illinois, New York, California. You know where you are. Well, the prices are high. And they're always going to be high. You have high sales taxes. You have high fuel taxes, gasoline taxes. You have shortages of electricity and so forth. These are all intentional Democrat left-wing policies. So, of course, you're going to have high prices. But when it comes to economic activity, it's doing very, very well. I just love it when these Democrats, these Marxists, go on about affordability. None of their damn cities are affordable. None of their damn states are affordable. I'll be right back.
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0: about me this morning. I don't get into details, of course, but just generally about Lindsay and Iran and Israel and other things. And I really try not to bother him. If I have something really to say, I will, but rarely. I just feel like he's put upon enough people whispering in his ear and so forth and so on, but it's always a pleasure to talk to him. I'd say about 20 minutes. Just a very good-hearted man. And I think the Lindsay death has very much upset him, as it has others of us. You know, for decades, Americans have been holding physical gold in retirement accounts as a hedge against inflation, against geopolitical turmoil, against all sorts of unpredictable things that can harm you economically, and as a long-term store of value, of course. But what do you really own, and how is it positioned today? 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How much time do we have, Rich? Okay, not enough. Well, we do have the president in the Oval Office, and he's talking about a number of things, including Iraq, with the Iraqi PM today. Cut two, go.
1: Are you aware of why the FBI is looking into Senator Graham's death? Have you gotten any updates on why they were in his home?
2: Well, I don't know why, because I think, you know, he had a problem. His father had a very similar problem, as you know. It's very unique. At first I heard it was clogged arteries, because he did have clogged arteries. He had a problem with that. He was, I wish he took better care of himself. I say, you can solve that problem, but what happened is actually something that's very hard to detect. It was not related to any blockage. It was a totally different thing. And supposedly, and I've watched all the medical reports, I've had the doctors from the White House come in and explain what happened. And this is something that is very, almost undetectable. And if it happens, there's not much you can do about it. It sounds unfortunate, but there's not much you can do about it. If you look at his

0: died of the same thing at about the same age. So there was not much, they say it's almost undetectable. You can detect it by, if you have a very bad back, that's a sign, it's a bad sign. So if anybody has a bad back, it's a pretty rough thing to think about. But the fact that's one of the primary signs, and he would tell me he had a bad back. But little did anyone realize it was for this. So, and when that bursts, which it did, it bursts, there's not much. So I don't see a lot of evil there. I know there's all sorts of conspiracy theories going on. And I don't think the FBI, I think the FBI is wasting their time if they're doing that.
1: I agree with him. It's pretty clear what happened. It's very, very unfortunate. And once it kicks in, that is the tearing of the main artery in the heart, there's almost nothing you can do about it. And so he was in great pain, apparently, and I'll read something to you a little bit later. And at that point, he was dying, unfortunately. And there was no way to bring him back. It's very sad. I don't know if that's something that can be avoided if you think about it earlier. The president also mentioned, I think he did there, but maybe not, that the symptoms are very unusual, and sometimes they don't even present themselves, but they're very unusual, including back pain. So if you have an unusual amount of back pain or something of that sort, it's worth checking it out. But if you have heart disease that runs in your family, I get this lecture all the time because I have terrible heart disease. If you have heart disease, you got to stay on top of these things. And I'm told over and over and over again that I have to do more, although I'm not sure what else to do, Rich, you know? Eat better, don't drink Diet Coke, stuff like that. But all right, we'll be right back.

0: sweeping the country. And it's coming to Paducah. The Jesus Tent Revival. July 24th to 26th, Pastor Johnny Draffin at New Life Apostolic Tabernacle says it's all about the power of Jesus.
1: Oh, set them free from the addiction. Set them free from the mental, spiritual scars that they might have. Jesus is still a healer. A lot of people don't understand that.
0: The Jesus Tent Revival is for everyone. All people, all churches, every background. You're welcome under the tent. Right off I-24, exit 11. 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
8: A blockade alongside negotiations. I'm Lee Silicera, Fox News. President Trump says U.S. mediators spoke with Iranian leaders today, urging them to make a deal, but also telling Fox's Trey Yinks the military.

0: military barrage on Iranian targets will not let up.
1: They'll continue until I say it's enough.
0: The president saying the U.S. will save energy targets in Iran for last.
1: And they have fight. You know, it's like a great boxer. You think you have him beat, and then all of a sudden he comes back and he gives you a shot. They have some fight left, but they don't have much.
0: The U.S. military says more than 20 ships and hundreds of aircraft are working to block passage to Iranian ports after Iran's attacks on commercial ships in the Strait of Hormuz. Lindsey Graham's sister Darlene has been sworn in to fill the remainder of her late brother's Senate term.
2: Iowa Senator Chuck Grassley conducted the ceremony on the Senate floor and then immediately after in the old Senate chamber, where Darlene was joined by her family members.
3: And that you will well and faithfully discharge the duties of the office on which you are about to enter, so help you God.
4: I do.
3: Congratulations.
4: Thank you.
3: God bless you.
2: Monday, South Carolina Governor Henry McMaster appointed Darlene Graham to serve as interim senator. A separate special primary election will be held August 11th for those who want to run for a full six-year term in November.
0: Fox's Jessica Rosenthal. This says Republicans and some Democrats lend support to a bill the late Senator Graham pushed that would punish countries for doing business with Russia.
5: The package would impose sanctions and tariffs on countries and companies doing business with Russia, including those buying oil, aimed at putting financial pressure on Moscow to end the war with Ukraine.
0: Fox's Kristen Goodwin. Connecticut Democratic Senator Richard Blumenthal says he believes the measure can pass in the Senate by next month. The bill has the support of President Trump. 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
0: Indicted Louisiana Attorney General Liz Merle is pushing to have the criminal case against her thrown out
10: as her legal team files sweeping subpoenas seeking texts and emails related to her 16-count felony indictment accusing her of charges including public intimidation. The charges stem from letters she sent to the New Orleans mayor, city council members, and other officials warning of their removal if they continue to oppose a state law consolidating the city's clerk's offices. Fellow Republican Governor Jeff Landry calling the prosecution a kangaroo court and promising to pardon her as fast as the law allows. Lillian Wu, Fox News.
0: A federal judge has blocked the Trump administration from enforcing a policy that targets foreign nationals who study disinformation and hate speech on social media for visa denials and deportation. District Judge James Boasberg in Washington sided with the Coalition for Independent Technology Research, finding that the administration's policy likely unlawfully burdens the speech of non-citizen researchers in the U.S. in violation of the First Amendment. A Texas police officer resigns after he's accused of misusing surveillance cameras.
11: Pasadena, Texas Police Sergeant Michael Palitz resigns under a still ongoing internal investigation into allegations he misused the department's Flock camera system used to read license plates. Pasadena City Council member Emmanuel Guerrero says an initial investigation led to the officer's suspension, then reinstatement last year. In the most recent investigation, starting in January, involved stalking and following a woman, another police officer. He says his understanding is that the system itself flagged repeated use of the officer's account. Chris Foster, Fox News.
0: Researchers say an experimental drug might help slow early Alzheimer's disease in a different way than current treatments by lowering the brain's production of a certain type of protein. Drug company Biogen says it plans a larger study to determine if it's effective. The findings reported at the Alzheimer's Association International Conference.
12: All right, fellas. Just about time for another program. Lou, you got the forecast?
13: I got nothing.
12: What do you mean you got nothing?
13: I forgot.
12: You forgot? How'd you forget?
13: I forgot, okay?
12: Oh, brother. JP, you said you were having trouble with your dog.
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12: Gee, what are you feeding that thing?
14: This has...

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7: 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Our number, hello, 877-381-3811, 877-381-3811. We'll be taking calls at the bottom of the last hour. If you want to call, we'll be happy to speak to you. So the president talking about inflation and prices and so forth, and I think this is very important to get the word out, because when you listen to the Marxist Islamists, the DSA, Democratic Socialists of America, you'd think the whole earth is, especially the United States, is a hellhole when you listen to these people. Here we have the greatest nation on the face of the earth. President Reagan called it the shining city on the hill. It's the most fabulous nation ever established by mankind. Widespread prosperity, and yet you were talked into being down and out, and prices are out of control, and on and on and on. Some local governments are out of control, some state governments are out of control, governments out of control often. But we have a good life here, don't we, America? There are challenges to every life. It doesn't matter. You overcome those challenges and you do the very best you can. And everything's not going to be handed to you. That's the nature of life. We have a pretty good lifestyle here. In fact, we have a great lifestyle here compared to any nation on the face of the earth, including any nation in Europe. Any. A fantastic country, and what's destroying the country is the left. What's destroying the country are the Islamists. What's destroying the country are the Marxists. And of course now the woke right neo-fascists. These are radicals. These are extremists. They don't embrace Americanism. They don't embrace capitalism. As I've said, capitalism is nothing more than commerce. Commerce. Nobody invented it. It's just how mankind has done business. Here's the president today talking about inflation's way down, prices down. Cut six, Mr. Producer, go.
8: Inflation slowed to 3.5%.
9: Yeah, thank you.
8: Will this trend hold now that strikes on Iran?
9: I think so. I think it's going to, inflation's down. We inherited the worst inflation in the history of our country. They say 48 years. It was the worst in the history of our country from Biden, Sleepy Joe. He might have been sleepy, but boy, he could create inflation like nobody. And I inherited that. And I got blamed for it, and it's not my fault. We are putting it to sleep. And we've done a great job, Scott and Howard and Marco and even Pete, because he's watching his dollars, right? But they've done a fantastic job. We've all done a fantastic job. So we had the worst inflation in history, and the history of our country. I mean, we had months where it was 9 and 10%, and now we have... The report just came out. It was just released. Thank you for bringing it up. But the report was incredible. Inflation is way down. That means prices are coming way down, and we're doing a great job. Remember that for the midterms, they said to that camera. Remember that, because nobody else could do it. Prices are way down. Prices are coming way down, and we're going to bring them much lower yet.
1: Mm-hmm. He's right. It was only a matter of time because of his big, beautiful bill, the tax cuts, the economic incentives that were in this bill were just numerous. And I think they're finally starting to kick in, Iran or no Iran. Then we have Kevin Hassett.

0: like if you look at the micro stories, if you zoom in, then you see things like auto insurance costs are way down in part because law enforcement has picked up, there aren't so many people having their cars stolen and so on because of bringing order to the streets. We see food prices doing a great job. Tomato prices down 10%. Across the board, drug prices, the biggest decline in drug prices ever, all the way back to World War II, because of President Trump's policies to make America the most favored nation. And so, sure, energy prices have come down a lot, but everything else is going down, too. And I think that's why, if you look at Bloomberg, they surveyed 67 economists, and 67 economists got it wrong, because they didn't understand that it wasn't just about energy. It's about all these other things that President Trump is doing to cut costs.
1: And he's done a ton. And unfortunately, that Supreme Court decision, regardless of what your policy preference is on tariffs, was an abomination for the reasons I've explained over and over again. And Brett Kavanaugh was right on in his analysis of it. Right on. We wouldn't even have Brett Kavanaugh but for Lindsey Graham. And Brett Kavanaugh's turned out to be far better than most people thought. Whereas Amy Coney Barrett and John Roberts are far worse than most people thought. Just the truth. Very, very important what's taking place today in the economy. It's all over the media. I guess I'll get it out of the way. Here's Chuck Schumer on the floor of the Senate that's been picked up by Mediaite. It's been picked up by the RNC. It's been picked up by areas. It's pretty gross. Let's see if you can figure out what took place here. Cut eight, Mr. Producer, go.
2: Now on Iran and the NDAA. When all the Trump administration...
1: I know it's juvenile. I can't help it. But it's also gross. He's gross, so anything that burps out of him is gross. Don't you think, Rich? Oh, my God. Been very busy in Iran today as the president's been pummeling the regime. And he's hitting many of their sites. And that was discussed, too, and he's going to hit some more. I think he's going to hit them all week. All week. Cut three, go.
3: Sir, do you want this Russia sanctions bill signed within the next week or two, and will you sign it?
4: Well, I know that Lindsey wanted it very badly. I think they may be adding Iran to it. They're going to add Iran, which is a very big thing. If they did that, they may add Hezbollah, too. Just put them if you do business with Hezbollah. So we're looking at that, but they're seriously thinking, and this is in honor of Lindsey. This was his thing. He wanted this more than any other thing. You know how he felt. And there's a good chance that it gets done, but they'd like to add Iran, and they'd like to add Hezbollah to it. That's what I'm hearing.
3: So. Sanctions on China, India, Europe.
4: We'll have to look. That hasn't been discussed.
1: I hope they do add Iran and Hezbollah. And as to the attacks, thank goodness, on Iran. Cut four, go.
5: Given how the Iranians have been behaving, do you have any regrets about lifting the naval blockade or giving the sanctions waivers?
4: No, I gave them a chance. I wanted to give them a chance at making a deal. We had a deal 2 days ago. It was done. And then all of a sudden, they couldn't do it. They didn't like something about the deal. They couldn't do it. And they shot first, and that was a big mistake that they shot first, because we have been knocking the hell out of them. They're very difficult people. 47 years we put up with it. The SS Cole, you go back all the way, thousands of people, thousands of Americans were killed, a lot of soldiers were killed. A lot of soldiers are walking around or not walking around. I mean, they've been so badly injured. The arms, the legs, the face, with the Soleimani, with the bomb, they call it the roadside bomb. Most people call it the roadside bomb. It's a disaster. And I killed him in my first administration. Had I not, it might be a different story today.
1: Mm-hmm. And then cut five, please. Go.
6: I was wondering if you could explain your changing thinking on the Strait of Hormuz applying a 20% fee. How did you get to the decision you just
4: announced? So when I put that out, yes.

0: We've been doing that for many, many years. It was never fair to me that we would be guarding the strait when we basically don't take anything. We don't need the oil at all. And it wasn't important for us, but it was important for allies. It was important for people that we get along with very well, including the major Gulf state countries. So I put it out yesterday. I thought it was good. I was called by different people, different countries, kings and emirs and all of the people that we all know and we all love. And they've been, frankly, they've been very strong partners. And they said, we'd love to do it a different way. We'd love to invest in the United States with billions and billions of dollars and continue our record setting, because there's never been a time like this in the United States with the factories, with the plants, with everything else. And we would like to invest tremendously in the United States as opposed to charging a fee. And I like that, actually, because I don't think anybody should be able to charge a fee for the strait or for any other strait relationship in terms of other sections of the world. I don't think anybody should be really in that position. But we were doing it as a reimbursement. The Gulf states are going to invest a tremendous amount of money into the United States, and that was very satisfactory to me. I think it's actually much better.
1: Mm-hmm. We'll be right back.
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2: I am ready to...

0: Sadly, a week will go by and people may not forget a Lindsey Graham, but they'll not think about it as much, of course. Life goes on, I get it. But I'll always be there. We have loved ones we always remember. But now's as good a time as any to play for you what I said on Hannity last night, which spurred the president to call me this morning, actually. And so, those of you who didn't see it last night, I will play it for you and cut one, go.
1: I do believe there is a group that Steve Witkoff and Jared and others are talking to. The problem is you got the hardliners and the former loyalists to the old regime. I think it might be time for them to say goodbye. Now, I know we're not allowed to do that, but you know what? Other countries are. And I think that it might be time for that. But I'd love your thoughts, Mark.
0: My thoughts haven't changed for months. Pound the hell out of them till you pound them into submission. No more negotiations. It's our way or the highway. That's the way it works. Use all available options, including arming the Iranian people. That's my view. And as for Lindsey Graham was a remarkable statesman, a remarkable leader. He had 100 senators. He was a standout among 100. And why was he a standout? He was funny. He had a great personality, and all that is true. He was a character. But he was a principled man. And I resent when people call him a warmonger. What's a warmonger? This is a man who saw our allies under attack, and he came to the defense of our allies. He saw innocent people who wanted liberation, and he came to the defense of innocent people who wanted liberation. That's why he is loved by the Persian people, he is loved by the Israeli people, he is loved by the Ukrainian people, and he's loved by the Taiwanese people. Because all those countries have had to deal with tyrants, fascists, communists, Islamists, one evil after another. And Lindsey wasn't afraid to speak out on their behalf. He wasn't afraid to travel all over the world over and over and over again to meet their leaders. And so he was a unique man, and he and I agreed on a lot. Not everything, but almost everything. And he would always say to me, and we became very, very close friends over the last 3 or 4 years, even though he was in the Senate a long time. I didn't know him, and I didn't really support him all the time, but I supported him now, and I endorsed his election. As a matter of fact, I said to him, now, Senator, I'm going to endorse you. He said, really? That'll be great. I said, is that going to hurt you or help you? He said, in South Carolina, that's going to help me. And so I endorsed him because a lot of other people wouldn't. He was not a warmonger. He was a humanitarian, and he believed that the United States should use its strength, its superpower position, to help people who needed help. He didn't believe in helping all people. He wasn't a fool. He understood. But he also understood evil. And he looked at Israel and he said, they share our values. We share the Holy Land. They are surrounded. 9 million people, 7 million Jews, by 250 million people, many of whom want to destroy them. And so he defended them. He looks at Taiwan. He sees a tiny island of people, a democracy, of people who want to be free, and he wants to defend them. He sees Ukraine was attacked viciously by Putin, who is an assassin. He's a Stalin.

0: wannabe, and he comes to their defense. And same with the Persian people, where he's known as Uncle Lindsay, because Uncle Lindsay came to their defense and wanted to help them too. This man was a humanitarian. He saw things going on in the world. He wanted to confront them. He wanted to address them. And of course, the isolationists and the Marxists with the warmonger BS and all the rest of it. I got to know him. He was ubiquitous. He would text. He would phone call. He would post things. He would say to me, "Hey, Mark." I said, "Yes, sir." "You don't realize how big your voice is. Keep it up. Keep it up." I said, "Well, Senator, you're not the first one to tell me that. The president has told me that too." "Well, he's right. He's right. Keep it up. Keep it up." He tried to organize people around these things. He was very effective in what he did. You can see what he was trying to do with Russia and Putin and so forth and so on. And I will say this, and other people have said it too. He really loved President Trump. He adored President Trump. Absolutely enjoyed being on the golf course with him, whether it was Mar-a-Lago or New Jersey or what have you. He loved being around Donald Trump. He admired Donald Trump. He used to say to me, "You were Reagan for 8 years, and he was great, but Donald Trump is Reagan plus." I said, "You know Trump doesn't like to be called Reagan plus. He's Donald Trump. He's his own man." "Well, you know what I mean." He would do anything. He'd walk on broken glass for this president. And he's going to be so sadly missed, so sadly missed. The voice of principle, a voice of the underdog, a voice of people who want to be liberated. He had guts. He was just a wonderful friend, a wonderful human being. That's all I've got to say, Sean.
1: You know, America, I'm trying to convey in that five-minute period that if you knew him, really everything aside, if you knew him, you would have really, really liked this man. You really would have. And everything everybody says about him being fun and all the rest of it is certainly true. But he wasn't just fun. He wasn't just sharp. Very sarcastic from time to time. He was very substantive. He knew his subjects inside and out. And that guy worked like a dog. He really did work like a dog. And he paid for it with his life. He enjoyed it. Enjoy it. I'll be right back.

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Folks, you're going to love, love, love Pure Talk like so many of our other fellow patriots out there. And many of you have been waiting, and I'm trying to discourage you from waiting any longer. And I'm trying to beseech you to jump in with the rest of us. And it's a company you can be proud of, you know? It's also one of the great things about Pure Talk. It's a company you can be proud of because they do great things for veterans, for first responders, and so forth. That's who they are. That's what they do. All right, let's see here. You know, it's interesting. During the course of the show, I have my emails lined up, right, Mr. Producer, so I can get to articles easily and audio. But people keep emailing me all during the show, so it goes down and down and down further, if you know what I mean. Ladies and gentlemen, do you think it's important to have a robust defense bill? Do you think it's important to have a robust military? Given what Communist China is doing, what Russia is doing, what North Korea is doing, Iran and so forth, don't you? Well, the Democrats don't. They give aid and comfort to the enemy. The Democrats really will do anything for power, and they want us to fail. They want us to fail in Iran. They want us to fail militarily. It's a very sick group of people. Marxist, Islamist, giving aid and comfort to the enemy. Political, of all places, Senate Democrats blocked defense bill in protest of Iran war. Protest of Iran war? You block our defense bill? A $1.15 trillion Pentagon policy bill was handily rejected, a blow to Republicans who had sought to deliver on President Trump's record-shattering defense budget ambitions, writes the radical left-wing Politico, Connor O'Brien. Senate Democrats blocked it on Tuesday, as the sprawling legislation, see how it works, see the language they use, sprawling legislation became a casualty in the months-long fight to rein in President Trump on Iran. How about we rein in the enemy? The National Defense Authorization Act fell well short of the 60 votes needed to advance to the Senate floor. The 50-46 procedural vote saw every single Democrat present oppose the bill. I'm assuming Fetterman wasn't present. The move is a blow to Republicans who had sought to deliver on Trump's record. See, everything's about politics. It's a blow to Trump, you see. It's a setback to Trump. No, it's a setback for America. You know what, folks? We have men and women in harm's way all over the world right now, focused especially on Iran. And they try to cut the legs right out from under them. So unpatriotic, so un-American, so disgusting. And the enemy sees this and the enemy laughs. They chortle over this. It's a blow to Republicans. It's a blow to Trump. No, it's a blow to America. But Democrats have long signaled they won't support the Pentagon legislation without guardrails on Trump, most notably on the Iran war. They want surrender. They want surrender. It's unclear how Senate leaders in both parties might attempt to unjam the bill, but they're not alone. GOP hardliners in the House tanked a competing version of the defense bill 2 weeks ago. The Republican leaders may have clinched a deal to soon resurrect their measure in the lower chamber. Hardliners, they're not hardliners. They're isolationists. They're pacifists. They're appeasers who pretend to be hardliners. Disgusting. Still others have argued the bill doesn't do enough to rein in Trump on Iran. Rein him in on Iran. Rein in what? The NDAA cannot become a permission slip for that recklessness that we see occurring in Iran, said Schumer, as he was on the floor burping out of his butt. Donald Trump does not get to drag the America deeper into a war. He cannot explain and does not know how to end and then demand Congress look the other way. Look at

how they talk. We know exactly why he did what he did. We know exactly what he's doing, what he's doing. We literally have the Democrat Party cheering for the enemy. Cheering for the enemy. And their media, too. And their media and Politico, too. Cheering for the enemy. Now, the vote may also be a preview, they write, of further dysfunction on federal funding as Washington approaches an October shutdown deadline. So the Democrats want to shut down, quote-unquote, the government to the extent it's shut down. They want to create a controversy. Then they want to blame Trump, and it's all about the November election. All of it. All of it. Schumer and other top Democrats have argued that the trillion-plus dollar defense bill is a sign of misplaced priorities, that overinvestment in military, and while not doing enough for domestic priority, yeah, we don't spend enough on illegal aliens. We don't spend enough on welfare for migrants. We just don't, you know? Massive redistribution of wealth, massive spending on domestic spending. The defense budget as a percentage of the gross domestic product has shrunk horribly. But it's never enough for the Marxist Islamists, is it? Never. Again, we're in the middle of a war, and they're trying to, and that, they want to nationalize Medicare, which would, of course, destroy Medicare. All you people have paid into Medicare, why should people walk in and get it for free? Does that ever occur to those of you who argue for this? Aside from Trump's massive $1.5 trillion defense bill, do they ever talk about domestic spending as massive? And yet it's the most massive part of our budget. Most massive part of our budget. Only four of the 13 Democrats on the Senate Armed Services Committee supported the bill during the panel's closed-door markup last month, an initial sign of trouble. Four of the 13 Democrats. On the floor Tuesday, all four of those senators, including the ranking chairman Jack Reed, flipped their votes. So in committee, they voted for the bill, and then when it came to vote on the floor, they opposed it because they are whores. May I say that? I think I just did. John Thune switched his yes vote to no in order to make a motion to reconsider. You had to be among those. Four senators did not vote were Jim Justice, Mitch McConnell, Alex Padilla, and John Fetterman. Republicans argue that a Democratic blockade of the bill would amount to playing politics with our national security. Oh, no, no, no. We just want to pull in Trump. He's out of control, you know, fighting the Iranian regime. We know it's a good regime. We just need to negotiate with it. Here we have Biden that gave him $150 billion directly and indirectly. Obama basically gave him a nuclear weapon. And they're attacking Trump. The Democrat Party is sick. Republicans appeared pessimistic they would muster the votes needed to advance the bill. Mike Rounds, Republican South Dakota, member of the Armed Services Committee, argued it would now be incumbent on Democrats to make an offer to break the logjam. Oh, yes, surrender. They'll have the white flag already. Already. I've grown to despise the Democrat Party more than ever. More than ever. And I am really quite frustrated with the Republican Party, whether it's the Marxist Islamists pouring into this country and their unwillingness or inability to remove them from this country, at least pass laws that make it easier. It's really horrendous. You know, it's no secret that in summertime, expenses feel much higher because they are. Maybe you have an HVAC problem. Maybe you're spending a lot because it's hot out, even though energy prices are down. And maybe you want to take a trip, and that costs money. And maybe you send your kids to overnight camp. 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

there to Burnham. Incoming Prime Minister Andy Burnham, who's actually more left-wing than Starmer, believe it or not, said that as much as £38 billion to Britain's already historically high tax bill to fund a progressive handout agenda. Analysis from Nigel Farage's Reform UK party has warned they can't stop these people. They just can't stop. Former Manchester Mayor Andy Burnham, who is all but certain to be installed later this week as the leader of the Labour Party after the downfall of Prime Minister Sir Keir Starmer, appears to set to double down on the high taxes and spending ethos that failed to turn around the Britain economy. God, can they use Thatcher now? Starmer's government collapsed, at least in part due to its failure to deliver economic growth, a key pledge made to the public during the 2024 general election. Abandoning pro-business rhetoric upon coming to power in favor of record-setting taxes. Well, he's not going to be outdone by Burnham, who's going to deliver even bigger taxes. He believes that diverting more private capital into the government's coffers will somehow produce this so far elusive economic growth. I got to get to billionaires, you know. According to an analyst of the various pledges made by Burnham, Reform UK has estimated that his Labour government would add a number $51 billion in tax hikes on top of the $88 billion already imposed by the Starmer administration. Not that many people in Britain, believe it or not. Taking the total labor tax rate to around $139 billion in added taxes in just a couple of years. Shadow Chancellor of the Exchequer for Reform, Robert Jenrick, told The Telegraph, Andy Burnham has spent 20 years reaching for other people's money. A debt tax on family homes, a graduate tax on young people getting their first paycheck, a £14 billion raid on savings and investment, new levies on everything from your parking space at work to your weekend away. You know, this is what I mean, taxing billionaires. So we were driving into New York City from New Jersey for the engagement party for my stepson and his fiance. It was $25, Mr. Producer, just to drive over the bridge into Brooklyn, the Brooklyn Bridge. I said, if you're on minimum wage, how do you afford this $25? And that's just the beginning. And then there's the parking, and it's all government. Affordability? What affordability? The government taxes, income taxes, sales.

0: taxes, these nuisance taxes for the right to come and go. It's crazy. Taken together with Rachel Reeves' record, Labour would well raise more than 100 billion pounds a year. A year. It's got 10 new taxes. Now, by the way, in this Commonwealth of Virginia, they got new taxes on everything, too. Everything you can think of. But the billionaires and the millionaires need to pay their fair share. I said everything you can think of. The middle class always gets it in the neck, don't you see? They have to control the middle class. They have to control the middle class. That is how you control a country. So they talk about class warfare. They talk about the billionaires. But it's the middle class they're really gunning for. And God forbid if you're successful in your upper middle class, or you're married, and say your spouse is a firefighter, and maybe you're a teacher, and together maybe you're earning $250,000 a year, and you work hard, you're considered rich. You're rich. Yeah. And so you need to be taxed too, and your property needs to be taxed. Let's say you rent out your basement apartment. Man, we're going to freeze that, man. There's no relief. That's why people say they pick up and leave even though they don't want to. They pick up and they just get out. They can't take it anymore. The Power Hour is next, hour three. I'll be right back.
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5: The strikes will continue until he says it's enough. I'm Lisa Lacera, Fox News. That's what President Trump told Fox's Trey Yinks as U.S. Central Command conducts an air campaign over Iran.
6: If you look at the Strait of Hormuz is now, we're finding it hard to find where they have anything.
5: The strikes in retaliation for Iran's targeting civilian ships in the Strait of Hormuz. At the same time, the president says U.S. and Iranian officials have spoken today, with the U.S. urging Iran to make a deal. Meanwhile, the new leader of Iraq is signaling a new relationship with the U.S.
7: In his first visit to Washington since becoming prime minister in May, Ali al-Zaidi says he's looking to the future.
8: By the 30th of September, the U.S. forces will be out of Iraq. Also, for the Sharikat and America, while U.S. companies will be inside Iraq.
7: There is a September 30th deadline for all remaining U.S. forces to withdraw from